pitches, it doesn't look comfortable. His arms and legs are flailing all over the place. He kind of falls off to the mound to the first base side, and a lot of gyrations. The 3-2 inside and got away from Bagneski. That's going to be ball four. So Connor Bagneski will draw a leadoff walk. So Lincoln, like they did in the first inning, will have a base runner start things off here in the second inning as well. As Bagneski makes his way down to first base, it'll bring the designated hitter Tanner Otrimba to the plate now. Last night, Tanner was not in the starting lineup, but he came in and he pinch hit in the eighth inning, and he drew a walk, later scored a run, part of that big six-run eighth inning for the Salt Dogs. Otrimba is batting .240, seven home runs, 27 runs batted in. First pitch from Urbiz. It's a fastball low and away, ball one. Otrimba is currently riding a seven-game on-base streak, so he's been finding a way to get on the base paths. One ball and no strikes here on Otrimba. Here's the next pitch. Ooh, fastball up around the head, and he bends away from it. He misses him. We count now two balls and no strikes on Tanner Otrimba. Difference between the two pitchers for Edwards, he's kind of missing in the wrong spots in the first inning. Here's this pitch, and Otrimba hits it foul off the right hand of James Frisby, out of play. You count up two balls and a strike to Otrimba. Or Arbaez here, when he misses, it seems like that he misses by quite a bit when he doesn't hit the strike zone. 2-1 the count here at a Tanner Otrimba. Stretched by Urbiz. And now the pinch. Otrimba foul tips it into the glove of Vega. And it's now 2-2. We'll have a little bit bigger crowd tonight. We talked about it last night. Last night was the least attended ball game that the Salt Dogs have played in home or away on the season. 948 were here last night. A little bit bigger crowd tonight. I think they've got a group that bust in for this one here this evening that are up in the suites to our right. And they got a promotion tonight with dogs on the field that are catching frisbees. Here's the 2-2 pitch. Otrimba reaches out and he hits it back up the middle. It'll be backhanded at second and stepping on second, throwing to first. It will not be in time. Nice defensive play at second base, though, by Saheed Valenzuela to backhand the ball, sprint to the bag, step on second to force out Bagneski. And through to first to try to get Otrimba, but not in time. So Tanner Otrimba is on the fielder's choice. Bagneski is forced out, four unassisted for the first out of the inning. With one down, it'll bring up the third baseman, Callan Halverson. Another good night at the plate for Halverson last night, going 3-for-5. First pitch. And he takes a fastball in the outside corner for a strike. Halverson's got that batting average now at .321. Five home runs. He's driven in 31. And along with going 3-for-5 last night, he scored a run and he drove in four. Turn and a throw to first base. So Otrimba dives back to the bag. Halverson currently riding a six-game hitting streak. That's the longest active hitting streak of any of the Salt Dogs. 3-1 Kansas City. We're in the top of the second. Here's the 0-1. Halverson swings and fouls it off at home plate. It's the count 0-2. Catcher Griffin Everett is on deck. Wind blowing in tonight from left center field, but that didn't affect the home run hit by Grant Richardson in the bottom of the first. Oh and two to count. Here's the next pitch. Low and away. Good block by Vega. So the count now goes to 1-2. Lincoln got a run in the top of the first after Cam Feltz and Nick Shumpert reached on a single and a walk. A stolen base, then a double steal. Jake Jelly grounded out to third and ended up scoring Feltz, making it a 1-0 lead, but Kansas City answered with a 3-run home run by Grant Richardson. 1-2 pinch. Halverson hits a bouncing ball at the hole at short. Backhanded, the throw on over to second base. It is in time to force out Otrimba for out number two.
That's Diaz going to his right, threw back across his body, and able to get it to Valenzuela to get the force out.

0: Griffin Everett, along with teammate Jace Woyda, two Lincoln natives. Both spent some time here in Kansas City, Kansas, playing junior college ball at Kansas City, Kansas Community College. 0-2 pitch in the dirt. Good pick by Vega. Count now, one ball and two strikes. Kansas City. Both teams have one hit. Herbies leans in to get the sign here from Onyx Vega. He straightens up. He's ready. And now the pitch. Everett takes a breaking ball. Up and in. Count evens. It's now two balls and two strikes. Two and two the count here on Griffin Everett. Talking about attendance and how the numbers have kind of been low lately for Kansas City, which is a surprise. Here's the 2-2, and Everett's going to hit a bouncing ball to short. Diaz has got it. He'll toss it over to first base, and that's in time. That's going to retire the side. So for Lincoln in the second, no runs. There were no hits, no errors. One runner left on base. We played an inning and a half. Kansas City leads Lincoln 3-1. More in a moment on KFOR and online at KFORnow.com.
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0: 3-1 score in favor of the Kansas City Monarchs as we go to the bottom of the second inning. And KC will bring 8-9-1 to the plate. Wilfred Veras, Onyx Vega, and Austin Callahan against Graham Edwards. Coming up on Sunday will be the final game of the three-game series for Lincoln against the Winnipeg Goldeyes. That'll be a 105 contest at Haymarket Park, and it'll be a family fun day Sunday where your package includes a ticket, Fairbury brand hot dog, chips, and a Pepsi fountain soda. You can get some signatures at Signature Sunday, sponsored by Wild Dutchman. Lincoln Library Summer Reading Program Recognition Day taking place, plus Teachers Appreciation Day, where teachers get buy one, get one free ticket with their school ID, and kids 12 and under receive a free general admission ticket when wearing a youth sports jersey. 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Here's Wilfred Veras coming to the plate, the right fielder, in the first pitch from Grant Edwards. Will miss, blown away, ball one. Veras had a light-aided RBI triple in last night's ball game in the seventh inning. He hit a high fly ball above the lights in the outfield. He takes this pitch on the outside corner for a strike, and it is 1-1. It was a ball that Cam Feltz thought was going to go behind him, so he turned around and took off running toward the warning track, looked up, and come to find out that ball actually ended up in shallow center field. This pitch will miss from Edwards. It's now 2-1, and by the time it was retrieved, Veras was able to get around to third base and drove in a run at that point. But Lincoln, battle back to get the victory as we discussed. 2-1 here on Wilfred Veras. Next pitch. Swung on and smacked in the air on the right side. Foul territory. Jelly's going to give chase over by the side fence, but he's going to run out of room as that one's going to be out of play. Count is even up here at 2 balls and 2 strikes on Wilfred Veras. Be interesting to see what the Salt Dogs do with their rotation of players and also their active roster. How it stays put here over the final month of the season.

0: Lincoln might be thinking about trying to add a pitcher possibly. Here's a pitch that's ground ball up the middle. Base hit. Wilfred Varas singles to get things started here in the bottom of the second inning. So base runner aboard for the Monarchs. They'll bring up the catcher in Onyx Vega. Onyx Vega is looking for his first hit of the season. He's gone 0 for 11 at the plate. Vega is a 5'9", 200-pound, 27-year-old. He is from Puerto Rico. He has spent time in the Washington Nationals organization. And most recently, he's been with Binghamton. There's a pitch swung on, little liner out to second, caught, throw back to first, double play! Salt Dogs are able to turn two. A line out to Bagneski, and he quickly got it over to Jelly, who was able to receive the throw before Varas is able to get his hands back to the bag. So Vega lines into a 4-3 double play. And they are now two down in the inning. And that'll bring the Monarchs back to the top of the order. Here's third baseman, Austin Callahan. Callahan is 0 for 1. He flew out to right field his first time. First pitch, down low for ball one. One ball and no strikes. Let's take a look at the Nebraska Orthopedic Center injury report. From 1948 to present day, the surgeons at NOC continue to offer the finest orthopedic care in the region. On the injured list, Alex Johnson, starting a right-handed pitcher for the Salt Dogs, with some shoulder soreness as this pitch is in there for a strike. It's 1-1. Also on the injured list is David Shaw. He's got inflammation and soreness in the joint on his left pitching forearm and bicep. Next pitch to Callahan down low. It's now two balls and a strike. Shaw not with the team right now as he flew back home on Saturday from Winnipeg to attend a family funeral. He'll be back with the team next week, but he's on the injured list at this particular time. Two balls and a strike to Callahan. At sales high, it's now three balls and a strike. Inactive players include Hayden Erb, who's going to have a scope on his knee, and Ryan Rembez, starting left-handed pitcher, who we anticipate to be back next week after this road trip. Here's a 3-1, swung on and popped in the air. Foul ball left side out of play. So the count on Callahan is full, three balls and two strikes. So that's where things stand on the injury report for the Lincoln Salt Dogs. And our injury report, of course, is brought to you by the Nebraska Orthopedic Center, the official team doctors of the Lincoln Salt Dogs. 3-1 Kansas City with the lead. We're in the bottom of the second inning. Grant Richardson hit in a 3-run home run in the bottom of the first, just like he did last night. Graham Edwards ready for the 3-2 pitch. And Callahan swings and smacks it through the right side, base hit. Austin Callahan with a 2-RBI single to right. And the Monarchs have another base runner. Callahan's first hit of the series. So that's going to bring up the second baseman, Saheed Valenzuela. Valenzuela was hit by a pitch in the first inning and then later came around and scored on Richardson's 3-run homer. So Edwards will go to work against the left-hander. And here's the first pitch. And it's going to be bounced up the first base side right at Jake Jelly. He takes it, steps on the bag, and that's going to be in the inning. So for the Monarchs in the second, no runs. There were two hits, no errors, and one runner left on base. We're through two at Legends Field. Kansas City leads Lincoln 3-1. 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
2: Two innings complete from Legends Field, and the Kansas City Monarchs lead the Lincoln Salt Dogs by the score of 3-1. 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Here's Cam Feltz. He's going to lay down a bunt. Callahan's going to charge. Picks it up barehanded. Throws to first. Not in time. Cam Feltz with an infield single, laying down a bunt to get things started here in the top of the third inning. So Cam Feltz is 2-for-2 tonight. And we'll keep that stolen base watch up because Feltz has stolen 2 bases tonight already. And it puts him at 37. And he is 4 shy of the franchise record. Here's Nick Shumpert, who also stole a base tonight. Shumpert walks in the first inning. Urbaez's first pitch. Shumpert swings and misses at a breaking ball. Strike one. No balls and 1 strike. Nick Shumpert. 3-1 in favor of the Monarchs. We're in the top of the third inning. Legends Field, Kansas City, Kansas. Cloudy, overcast skies tonight. Threat of rain and wind blowing in from left center field. Next pitch in the dirt. Bounces to the right side and down to second base. Will go Cam Feltz. That will be a wild pitch to get Feltz in the scoring position. The count on Nick Shumpert now goes to 1-1. Lincoln last night battled back from a 7-run deficit, their largest deficit of the year, and came away with a 12-9 victory. They jumped in front early in this one, but now trail 3-1. Urbaez 2 looks out at Feltz and the pitch. Shumpert shows bunt, pulls back and takes a ball as that pitch was high. And they count now 2-1. 2-1 here on Shumpert. He's the elder statesman on the Salt Dogs roster. 29 years of age. He will turn 30 coming up in November. Here's the 2-1. He swings, hits a bouncing ball to the right side. Valenzuela's got it at second. Over to first base in time for the out. Advance Cam Feltz down to third base in the play, however. So there's one down here in the top of the third. And it's going to bring Jake Jelly to the plate. Jelly drove in a run in the first inning on a ground out to third base. So Jelly will step back in. Jelly going through what we start to see now in baseball, a lot of sluggers start to go through, as here's a bait that's going to be picked up by Diaz on a hop. He'll throw on over to first in time to get the out. Fantastic play to take away a base hit from Jake Jelly by Edwin Diaz. It does score Cam Feltz on the play, though, and it makes it now 3-2. So Jelly with another ground out. This one more of him feeling like he got robbed on the play. It's a fantastic defensive effort there by Edwin Diaz. So now it's 3-2, and the bases are clear. And left fielder Jairo Pomares will come to the plate. First pitch from Urbaez. It's a fastball that misses, ball one. What I was talking about Jelly is that I see a lot of batters. Well, on the pitching side of things, of course, you hear about the Tommy John surgery. And that's more significant because it involves ligaments, it involves joints, and you have a surgery, and you can't throw for about a year and a half if you have that. 1-0 here on Pomares. Breaking ball that is high. It's 2-0. But we're starting to see a lot of hitters suffer from the hammock bone fracture. The hammock bone is in your wrist. And when you fracture it, obviously it causes a lot of pain. Here's the next pitch. And Pomares fouls it off the

0: of the bat over on the left side. It's now two balls and a strike. It causes a lot of pain when you swing, when you roll your wrist over. And what you do on that hammock bone fracture is that you remove the hammock bone from the wrist via a surgery. And by doing that, obviously, that removes the pain that's in there, because you can actually still perform your job as a hitter and swing the bat without that hammock bone. But when it's fractured, there's a lot of pain. Jake Jelly's going through that right now. And there have been many other hitters that have gone through that same thing. And Jake's going to have that hammock bone removed here at the end of the season. Here's the 2-1. Kamars hits it on the ground to the left side, backhanded by Callahan. He's got it. He'll throw across. It's in time, and that's going to retire the side. But the Salt Dogs do get a little bit closer as they score a one run off of one hit. There were no errors, and there was nobody left on base. We played 2.5 with the score Kansas City 3 and Lincoln 2. More in a moment on KFOR and online at KFORnow.com.
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0: Back in Legends Field in Kansas City, Kansas, Lincoln Salt Dogs getting a run in the top of the first inning, like they did in the bottom of the first. Jake Jelly with an RBI ground out. It's now a 3-2 ball game. And the Monarchs will have the meat of the order coming up now. Lucan Baker, Saul Garza, and Grant Richardson against Graham Edwards. Hope you're enjoying our broadcast tonight. Appreciate you being with us on KFOR, 101.5 FM, 1240 AM, and also on AABaseball.tv. I'm Rich Ragg, Brian Swanigan's back at our KFOR studios in Lincoln. Game number 8 of the season-long 9-game road trip. Salt Dogs will wrap up the road trip tomorrow night and then back home. But just a short stint. It will be a 3-game weekend series against the Winnipeg Goldeyes this weekend. Here's Lucan Baker, who steps to the plate. Baker drew a walk and scored a run back in the first inning. The first pitch from Graham Edwards is tapped foul behind home plate. The ball's in one strike here on Lucan Baker. 6'4", 285. Played for the Memphis Redbirds, Oklahoma City, and Reno earlier this season in 2026. He was with Reno. Comes the 0-1 pitch. Baker swings and hits it high in the air to center field. Cam Feltz to his right. He's got room, though, underneath of it, and makes the catch. And there's one down. Coming up at the end of this half inning will be our first in-game Brian Health scoreboard update for you. Brian Swanigan will get you caught up on the other games going on in the American Association tonight. Also, what's going on in Major League Baseball. My thought is that he might have some good things to talk about the Cubs. That might be some part of the discussion. And that's all coming up tonight on our Brian Health scoreboard, coming up at the end of this half inning. First pitch to Saul Garza, down low, ball one. Garza 0-1. He struck out swinging against Edwards back in the first inning. Grant Edwards has been able to provide for Lincoln as he's been able to stay healthy, and that's news when you talk about starting pitchers for the Salt Dogs. This pitch is fouled off. It's one ball and one strike, and Graham didn't join Lincoln until May 25th, 10 games into the season. And he came in after playing for the Boise Hawks. For Edwards this year, his longest outing has been 6 1/3 innings, and that was two outings ago on July 24th against Cleburne. But Edwards is trying to snap a four-game individual losing streak of his own with losses to Sioux City, Sioux Falls, Cleburne, and Fargo-Moorhead. Last win for Edwards was back on July the 7th against Gary Southshore when he went six innings, struck out five, and walked three. Next pitch, down low. Count out two balls and a strike. So Edwards is your type of pitcher that he's going to pitch to contact, and at times it's going to burn him a little bit. Here's a 2-1 that misses. It's three balls and a strike. But the key is, when you don't have overpowering stuff, you got to throw strikes. If you fall behind like you did in the first inning, then it can really come back and bite you. Here comes the 3-1. Down low, and that's going to be ball four. That is the third walk given up now by Graham Edwards. A one-out free pass here in the bottom of the third to Saul Garza. Now move the line along to left fielder Grant Richardson. Here's what Richardson has done in this series so far. Three hits, two home runs, and eight runs batted in. First pitch to Richardson. He swings and misses as he was out in front of a breaking ball. Strike one. The ball's in one strike to Richardson with Edwin Diaz awaiting next. 3-2, Kansas City with the lead here in the bottom of the third. And Richardson, after he calls time, Edwards will use that spike cleaner and clean off the bottom of his shoes. Next pitch on the way. Richardson swings and misses. Had a big cut, came up empty. The count now, no balls and two strikes. I think between Edwards and Everett here, they're going to live on the inside part of the plate here against Richardson. Comes the 0-2. And that fastball's down low. It's now one ball and two strikes. As I mentioned before, here at Legends Field, yeah, as a pitcher, you really don't want to pitch on the third base side of the home plate, because left-handers will go that way, right-handers will pull it that way, and that short porch, you'll see many a fly ball leave for a home run. As Richardson takes a breaking ball up and away for ball two. So the count now goes to two balls and two strikes. Saul Garza, the base runner at first after a one-out walk. Here's the stretch, and now the next pitch. Swung on, ground ball, back the middle, knocked down by the bare hand of Edwards. He'll toss it on over to first base to get the out, and there are two down. That was a broken bat hit back up the middle. And Edwards' reaction was to get either a glove or a hand down. He got them both down, and he knocked it down with his pitching hand. It wasn't hit very sharply, so no need for concern if there's any injury there. But he's able to get the out. Advancing to second base in the play is Saul Garza. So the Monarchs have a runner in scoring position with two away. And it'll bring shortstop Edwin Diaz to the plate. Diaz made a fantastic defensive play. Take away a hit from Jake Jelly in the top half of the inning. Diaz walked his first time. First pitch from Edwards, and Diaz has a big swing and a miss. Strike one. Hudson Head will bat next. No balls and one strike to count. Two looks to second by Edwards on the pitch. Diaz bent back, and I think it hit his bat, and it's going to be a foul ball. And the pitch rode in on him and ricocheted off his bat, so it's now no balls and two strikes. Kind of unique when you look at the series between these two teams this year. Kansas City having all the success at the top of the division. Lincoln's been battling and at the bottom of the division. But the series is even at two games apiece. The two games that Kansas City has won have been in dominating fashion. Here's the 0-2. And fastball is up and away for ball one. The two games that Kansas City won were at Haymarket Park in Lincoln. And they were on May 25th and 26th by scores of 11-0 and 8-0. Lincoln won the final game of the series May 27th, 4-1. And then winners last night, 12-9. Next pitch. Breaks low and away for ball two. Two balls, two strikes on Edwin Diaz. Saul Garza, the base runner at second with two away. Bottom of the

0: third inning with Kansas City leading Lincoln 3-2. Edwards is now ready. And now the 2-2 pitch. Swung on and hit to shortstop. Shumpert had to go right underneath his glove and into left field. And coming in and scoring on the play is going to be Saul Garza. And it's going to make it 4-2. That's an extremely uncharacteristic play by Nick Shumpert. As Garza scores, so Hudson Head will come to the plate, the center fielder. First pitch, fastball inside, ball one. On this artificial surface, you're always going to get a clean hop. And Shumpert, he just picked up the glove way too early. I don't know if he was thinking that Diaz was going to fly down the line or what the case is there, but he just completely whiffed on that ground ball as this pitch misses. It's now two balls and no strikes. And a costly error is it makes it now a 4-2 Kansas City lead. 2-0 on Hudson Head. Next pitch. He swings and hits a ball that goes off the backhanded glove of Jake Jelly. And will be picked up by Connor Bagneski. And safe down to first base will be Hudson Head. Ball was hit sharply. We'll see what they'll charge it as on the scoreboard, either a hit or an error. It'll move the line along now to Wilfred Varus. It's going to be ruled as a hit. The runners are first and second, and Varus is at the plate. This pitch swung on and hit to center field. Cam Feltz coming on, and that is going to fall in front of him for a base hit. He tried to scoop it up off of a hop. It's going to allow two runs to score, and it'll be a two RBI double for Wilfred Varus. And it's now 6-2 in favor of the Monarchs. And when Cam Feltz came in, he tried to kind of pick it up and scoop it off the hop here, and he got spun around, and he's bent over with hands on his knees right now as Matt Honerman will run on out and check on him, as will James Frisbee. Kansas City putting together a big inning here in the third now. Two RBI double from Wilfred Varus. Was hit off the end of the bat, and Feltz's only chance was to come in and try to maybe get a glove on it, get some body contact in front of it. And he got a glove on it after he hit the turf, but then it ricocheted away. And Cam got spun around on that play. I'll continue to check on him. Kind of working on the back of his neck here, it looks like. 6-2 now the score in favor of the Monarchs. And that error kind of started things, and then two consecutive hits afterwards. Again, after our end of the setting, we'll have our next Brian Hill School Board update coming up for you. Now everybody's going to depart from center field as Cam Feltz is going to stay in the ballgame. So that's a two RBI double for Wilfred Varus. And all three of these runs here in the contests in there in this third inning here are unearned. So it's going to bring Onyx Vega to the plate now. Vega lined into a double play his first time. So he's 0 for 1. All right, 6-2 Kansas City with the lead. Varus is the base runner at second with two outs. Graham Edwards is now ready. And the pitch on the way to Vega. It's a breaking ball on the outside corner. Strike one. No balls and one strike to count. Top of the order, Austin Callahan will be next. Three in the first, three more here in the second for Kansas City. Here's the 0-1 pitch. And swung on and grounded to short. Nick Shumpert's got this one cleanly, and will fire it across in time to retire the side. That's going to do it for the Monarchs, but they played three runs. All three are unearned. There were two hits, one error, one runner left. We're through three. Kansas City leads Lincoln 6-2. Time for our first in-game Ryan Hill scoreboard update. Let's check in with Ryan Swanigan at our KFOR studios in Lincoln. Ryan.
1: Thank you, Rich. Start with the games going on in the American Association tonight. Full slate. Start with Lake Country and Sioux City. Dockhounds in front of the X's 3-1. That game in the bottom of the third inning. Farther north, a battle of the birds at the Birdcage, and it's 4-4 in the bottom of the third. A four-run bottom of the first, a four-run top of the second. Sioux Falls, Fargo, Moorhead, respectively, as Redhawks and Canaries are tied early. Gary South Shore and Milwaukee, that game in the bottom of the fifth inning. 3-1 Railcats in front of the Milkmen. Already halfway through that contest, surprisingly, there. In the top of the fifth inning in Geneva, Illinois, Kane County in front of Cleburne, 2-1 the score there. And Winnipeg, well, it's they're still in the bottom of the third inning. The Goldeyes have put up 10 runs. There is nobody out, and there are two men on. Needless to say, I think the Goldeyes are going to have their 11th win in a row. I think, pretty safe to say, because again, it's 10-0, touchdown and a field goal in the first quarter, and there's nobody out, and there's two on. That's the season for Chicago right there. Major League Baseball regional action, Boston 2, Chicago White Sox 0, middle of the fifth inning. Down at the K, Royals hosting the Minnesota Twins. Twinkies up 1-0 in the bottom of the fourth inning. Brewers and Pirates are scoreless through four, and as are the Yankees and Cardinals as they finally got underway. They're in the top of the second inning, no score in that one. I'm Ryan Swanigan. That is your Brian Hill scoreboard update. We'll send it back down south and a little east to the northwest side of the Kansas City metropolitan area. Rich Ray in the traveling Corona Extra broadcast booth, Salt Dogs and Monarchs. Rich.
0: All right. Thank you so much. We're through three, and Kansas City leads Lincoln by a score of 6-2. Costly error in the bottom of the third inning. Nick Shumpert couldn't come up with the ground ball, and it allowed to run the score. And then Hudson Head singled, and the two RBI double by Wilford Barris has made it now 6-2. So Lincoln trying to battle back again. And we start at the top of the fourth as first pitch from Hasten Urbais to Kerry Arboleda is in there for a strike. 0-1 to Arboleda with the next pitch. Swung on and fouled back. Out of play to our right side. The count now is 0-2 on Arboleda, who's 0-1 on the night. 6-2 Kansas City. Three runs in the first, three in the third. Lincoln, one run in the first, one in the third. Next pitch. Arboleda bounces it foul on the left side. His count stays at 0-2. Cam Dayton will get the start tomorrow for Lincoln, the left-hander. It'll be his second start of the year. And this after he put together a really good relief appearance up at Winnipeg when he threw six innings of relief and retired the last 14 batters that he faced. So Cam Dayton will get his second start tomorrow night. 0-2 pitch to Arboleda. Down low. The count now goes to 1-2. Tonight, it's game number 70 of the season for the Salt Dogs. 30 more after this one. Coming into tonight, 6.5 games back of Fargo-Moorhead for fourth in the division with 31 to play, if you include this evening. Here's the 1-2. Arboleda fouls it off. Count stays here at a ball and two strikes. A little bit bigger crowd than what we had last night. I was talking about that earlier, is that last week here at Kansas City, they had an attendance of about 750 for a game against Chicago. There's the 1-2. Swung on and fouled out of play. Count stays at 1-2 now. Very potential chance that when Lincoln's back home against Winnipeg, that Winnipeg could still be riding its winning streak, as you heard Ryan Swanigan say that Winnipeg up big on Chicago right now. 1-2 to count here on Arboleda. Next pitch. Swung on and foul back. So a good battle here between Arboleda and Urbais.

No rain yet. A little cloudy in the area. And about an hour before first pitch, we had thunder, loud thunder, just to our south. Urbina's ready now. Here's the 1-2. Arboleda watches that one miss off the corner. Count even, since now two balls and two strikes. But we are anticipated later tonight. I think after 11 o'clock, right around midnight, the rain's supposed to start. And looking at anywhere from 1 to 2 inches of rain tonight. 2-2 pitch. It bounced 3 feet in front of home plate and bounced to the backstop. So the count is now full on Kerry Arboleda, three balls and two strikes. The Legends area of Kansas City, Kansas. Very nice commercial district. Shopping mall just to the north here of the ballpark. 3-2 to count. Next pitch. Arboleda fouls it straight back. I guess you can call it a shopping mall. Do we have shopping malls anymore? It's kind of an 80s and 90s thing. Now it's just kind of like you've got one big, huge department store and a few stores that are in the same parking lot. 3-2 pitch. Foul back. Of course we have malls. In Lincoln, you get the Empire Mall, obviously. You know? So, that was my old man get off my lawn comment there for a minute, I guess. Three balls and two strikes here on Kerry Arboleda. Urbina's, he's ready, and now the pitch. Arboleda swings, and he grounds it through left side base hit. Fantastic at-bat from Kerry Arboleda. He fouls off five pitches, and he's able to get the count full and win that at-bat with a single to left field. So Kerry Arboleda is aboard to begin the top of the fourth inning for the Salt Dogs. That's going to bring up second baseman Connor Bagneski. Connor drew a walk in his first at-bat, and he was forced out at second base. First pitch from Urbina's, and Bagneski takes a fastball to the knees for a strike. It's 0-1. 92 miles per hour coming in from Hasten Urbina's. Urbina's straightens up. No balls and one strike. Next pitch. Fastball, or curveball, beg your pardon, down and in. The count evens. It's now 1-1. One ball, one strike here on Connor Bagneski. You look at attendance figures, you kind of ask yourself at sometimes, why are some of the attendance figures high? Why are some low? As this pitch hits the outside corner for a strike, it's 1-2. And when you're in a big metropolis like Kansas City, you would think that, particularly when you got a year like this, when Kansas City's at the top of the division, that the attendance figures would be high, but that's not the case. There's multiple factors why it may not be. The 1-2, grounded through the right side, that's going to be a base hit. Arboleda is going to stop at second, so Connor Bagneski singles for the Salt Dogs, and Lincoln has the first two batters aboard safely here in the top of the fourth inning. And that'll bring Tanner Otremba to the plate. I mean, you could go to the fact and you say, well, in Kansas City, there are, you know, multiple sports programs going on. The Royals are playing right now. You talk about, you know, women's pro soccer league, things of that nature, and other things that can be taking place. But then again, you look at Chicago. Chicago's got two professional sports baseball teams and multiple, you know, professional minor league teams that are on all over the area of Chicago. Big time attendance in the East Division. And Chicago is having statistically the worst year of anybody in the association right now. But they're still bringing in really good numbers. So, who's to say? But we report what we see, and last night was the lowest attended ball game that a Salt Dogs team has played in this year, home or away. Here's Tanner Otremba in the first pitch. He check swing, dribbles it up the first base side, and it's going to be picked up at first, and stepping on the bag is Garza as he gloves it, and he will get the force out. So Otremba bounces out to first base. It does advance the base runners to second and third. So Arboleda is at third. Bagneski's at second with one out. And it's going to bring Callan Halverson to the plate. Halverson reached on a fielder's choice in the second inning. He's got a chance to cut into this Kansas City lead here if he can poke one to the outfield. 6-2 Kansas City with the lead. We're in the top of the fourth inning. Urbina's first pitch. Halverson hits a bouncy ball towards short. It'll be gloved by Diaz. He'll toss it on over to first in time.

0: for the out, but it does score Arboleda, and it makes it down 6-3. So Callan Halverson gets an RBI. All three runs scored by Lincoln tonight have been via groundouts. So 6-3 the score. Connor Magnesky, the base runner at third, and catcher Griffin Everett comes to the plate now. Revise is ready. First pitch to Everett. He checks the swing. And on the appeal, we'll say yes, he did go around, according to Alex Endel. Count no balls and one strike here on Griffin Everett. Revise looks into Onyx Vega to receive the sign, and now straightens up. Here's the 0-1. And pitch misses inside. The count evens. It's now one ball and one strike on Griffin Everett. The trend here is that Lincoln has kind of scratched across one run in the innings that they've scored, where Kansas City has scratched across three in the innings they have scored. 1-1 pitch. Everett swings, and he's going to tap it up the third base side. Going to be a tough play. Urbiz picks it up, throws offline, and Everett is going to be aboard safely, and it's going to score Connor Magnesky. It's going to make it 6-4. It was a little dribbler that was off the bottom of the bat, and Urbiz had to come off the mound to field it, and he threw it falling away toward the third base line, and his throw was offline as well, and that is going to be a base hit for Griffin Everett that drives in a run. So Salt Dogs have played two here in the inning. It's now 6-4. And let's get bring Cam Feltz to the plate, the center fielder. Feltz 2-for-2 tonight. First pitch from Urbiz. Feltz hits this one on the ground, right side, base hit in the right field. And Griffin Everett will stop at second base. So the Salt Dogs have their fourth hit of the inning. Cam Feltz is 3-for-3 on the night. And now Lincoln starting to make a little bit of noise here in the fourth inning with runners at first and second and two away. And now Vega is going to go on out and chat about signs here with Urbiz, and also Saheed Valenzuela will come in on this conversation as well. You start to look at it here and you think to yourself, okay, Nick Shumpert homered last night. If he can run into one right here, could potentially put Lincoln in the lead. It's kind of the trend and the thought process that Salt Dogs had last night. Was like, okay, a little noise here, a little noise there, and as Ryan Swanigan likes to call it, drip, drip, trickle, trickle, and Salt Dogs finally open up the floodgates. All right, here's Shumpert, 0-for-1. First pitch, breaking ball down and away from Urbiz. It's now one ball and no strikes. Shumpert has walked, stolen a base, and has been stranded, and he's grounded out to second. One ball, no strikes on Nick Shumpert. Urbiz checks on Everett and the pitch. That breaking ball misses off the corner. The count now goes to two balls and no strikes. 2-0 on Nick Shumpert. There's nobody up in the Kansas City bullpen right now. Urbiz is ready. Now the 2-0. That's way outside. 3-0. Jake Jelly would be next here. So let's see if Shumpert's going to be taken here on three balls and no strikes. 6-4 the score. Kansas City leads. We're in the top of the fourth. 3-0 pitch. Shumpert taking, and it is high for ball four. So Urbiz walks Nick Shumpert, and that's going to load the bases with two outs, and it's going to bring a mound visit here from manager Joe Calfapietra. It's Jake Jelly will be coming to the plate here next. So kind of what Lincoln wanted to do here is battle their way back and try to make something happen. So going on out to the mound here will be Jeff Beeman to break up this conversation. Six to four here in the top of the fourth inning. Lincoln had Kerry Arboleda lead off with a single. Connor Magnesky then signaled. Tanner Otrimba bounced out to first base. Then Callan Halverson grounded out the short score run. Griffin Everett singled. along the infield to bring in Connor Bagdeski. And then a base hit by Phelps and a walk by Shumpert have loaded up the bases. Here's Jake Jelly, 0 for 2 with two runs batted in. First pitch from Urbiz, and then Jelly takes it for a strike. A base hit could tie the game. Let's see what Jelly comes up with here. Jake had two hits last night. No balls and one strike. And now the next pitch. Jelly waves and misses at a breaking ball. Strike two. And Jelly's going to call for time here. It's the count. No balls and two strikes on Jake Jelly. Griffin Everett at third base. Cam Phelps at second. And Nick Shumpert is at first. We're in the top of the fourth here at Legends Field. And Hasan Urbiz gets a sign from Vega. Here comes the 0-2. Jelly swings, and he grounds it foul over on the third base side and up into the stands. His count stays put here at no balls and two strikes. We're talking about the Legends area here. Lots of development going up. See an apartment complex behind center field, a couple of them, as a matter of fact. Good commercial and residential district all together here in Kansas City, Kansas. Here's the 0-2. Jelly reaches out and fouls it off to the right side. Just got a piece of it and dribbles it into the Kansas City dugout. The count stays put here on Jake Jelly. No balls and two strikes. Urbiz, a long look in here to Vega to get the sign. He's ready. And now the pitch. And Jelly fouls it straight back. A good cut at that fastball that came in at 94. Salt Dogs with four hits this inning, giving them six now in the ballgame. Kansas City has five hits. Urbiz quickly gets his sign, and now he's set. Here's the 0-2. And Jelly swings and misses at a breaking ball down low for strike three. And that is going to end the inning. So Hasan Urbiz gets a big strikeout there with the bases loaded. That's his second strikeout of the night. But Lincoln sends eight batters to the plate, and they scored two runs off of four hits. There were no errors and three runners left on base. We played three and a half. Kansas City leads Lincoln by a score of 6-4. More in a moment on KFOR and online at KFORnow.com.
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0: Lincoln Salt Dogs continuing to battle as they played a couple runs in the top of the fourth inning. RBI ground out by Callan Halverson and an RBI infield single by Griffin Everett. Make it a 6-4 ball game as we will now go to the bottom of the fourth inning. And Graham Edwards will get ready for his third time around the order, as he'll face Austin Callahan, Saheed Valenzuela, and Lucan Baker here in the bottom of the fourth inning. Don't forget tomorrow night, 6:35 first pitch for the final game of this series and this road trip. Cam Dayton on the mound for Lincoln, 1-1 with a 5.63 ERA. Jimmy Endersby on the mound for Kansas City, he's 4-3, ERA of 4.91. is Austin Callahan.

Cannon, who's 1-for-2. Swings at the first pitch here and misses. Strike one. Callahan singled in the second inning. After Callahan, it'll be Valenzuela. Edwards could use himself a good quick inning here. Comes the 0-1. Swung on and lofted into the air to right field. Arboleda coming in, camped underneath of it, and he'll make the catch, and there's one away. That'll bring Saheed Valenzuela to the plate. Well, in the American Association today, there were a total of 7 moves that were made from teams. As far as transactions were concerned, Chicago Dogs, they signed infielder Nick Roselli today. Here's Valenzuela stepping in here with one down. First pitch from Edwards. Down in the dirt, and then count 1-1, no strikes. Cleburne Railroaders released right-handed pitcher Dakota Chalmers. Kane County signed infielder Cooper Weiss. And Kansas City signed infielder Edwin Diaz, who's in the lineup tonight. 1-0 pitch, fastball at the knees for a strike. 1-1 here on Valenzuela. Milwaukee released outfielder Justin Janis. And Sioux Falls made a couple moves I'll get to here in a moment. Edwards 1-1 pitch. Valenzuela swings and fouls it back. It's 1-2. The Canaries placed right-handed pitcher Dylan Kirkaby on the inactive list, retroactive to July 30th. And the Canaries signed right-handed pitcher Eric Waldichuk. So those are the 7 moves that were made today by teams in the American Association. 1-2. Smacked foul up the third base side. So the count stays at 1-2. Well, we're getting down to about a month to go for everybody. Game 70 tonight for Lincoln. Of course, the regular season ends in the American Association on Labor Day. And the playoffs begin 2 days afterward. 1-2 on Valenzuela. And slapped down left side foul ball up against the side wall. The count stays put here at 1-2. Lincoln trying to make the playoffs for the first time since 2022. Got their work cut out for them. 6.5 games to make up here with 31 games to go if you include tonight. It's possible. It can be done. And when you watch how teams have gone on runs so far this year, it's certainly not improbable, especially when you saw Lake Country rattle off 14 games this year. 14 games in a row. Next pinch. Fouled off to the left side. Milwaukee went on a big run of double digits. Winnipeg is in double-digit consecutive wins right now as well. So certainly can happen, but got to have all the right pieces clicking at the same time. 1-2 on Valenzuela. Next pitch. Swung on. This one's hit well to right field. Arboleda going back. He's near the warning track. Reaches up, and he makes the catch. And there are 2 down. Ball was tagged pretty well, but chased down by Arboleda. 2 down here in the Kansas City 4th inning. That's going to bring Lucan Baker back to the plate now. Baker 0-for-1 tonight. He's walked and scored. He's also flown out to center field. 6-4 Kansas City with the lead. We're in the bottom of the 4th. First pitch. Baker taking this one inside. Ball 1. Missed by just a hair. Edwards kind of took a double take after his follow through there. Some activity down in the Lincoln bullpen. I think Harold Cortillo is playing catch. 1-0 pitch. Fastball at the knees, outside corner for a strike. Count evens here on Lucan Baker. 1-1. Saul Garzo will follow. 1-1 pitch. Swung on and tapped foul behind home plate. So when you look at the series coming up for Lincoln here in the early part of August, Winnipeg comes in for a 3-game set this weekend, and then the Salt Dogs will head to Geneva, Illinois next week. They'll play 3 against the Kane County Cougars, and then next weekend, home for 3 against the Kane County Cougars. Here's the 1-2. And this is fouled straight back. The count stays at 1-2. Kansas City comes in for 3. And Lincoln's got Fargo Moorhead on the schedule. Another 3 with Kansas City. Get to the end of the month, and then Lincoln finally plays Milwaukee. Here comes the 1-2. That's outside. 2-2 to count. Let me look at that a little bit more clearer for you here. So Winnipeg this

0: weekend. Kane County on the road. Kane County comes in. Back down here to Kansas City on the 18th, 19th, and 20th. Fargo-Moorhead will be at Haymarket Park, 21st to 23rd, as Baker grounds this one foul off the third base side. Then a four-game set at Milwaukee on August 24th through the 27th. And then Kansas City makes its final trip back to Lincoln on August 28th through the 30th. Then after an off day on the 31st, the September schedule rolls in. Baker will foul this one off as well. Milwaukee will come to Haymarket Park September 1st through the 3rd, and then Lincoln wraps up the regular season with four games at Sioux Falls, Friday, September 4th through Monday, September the 7th. Two balls and two strikes. Next pitch. And Baker fouls off another one. So Baker continuing to spoil Graham Edwards' pitches to keep his at-bat alive. Two outs with nobody on here in the bottom of the fourth inning. 6-4 Kansas City lead. Edwards ready again. Next pitch. Swung on and hit in the air to right center field. Arboleda over to his right. And Kerry Arboleda is going to make a catch on all three outs here in the bottom of the fourth inning. So that's going to do it for the Monarchs. And Graham Edwards gets the 3-up, 3-down ending he was looking for. We're at the end of four at Legends Field. It remains a 6-4 Kansas City lead. More coming up in a moment on KFOR and online at KFORnow.com.
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0: Back inside the visiting Corona Extra broadcast booth at Legends Field in Kansas City, Kansas. Rich Ray with you this evening. And Ryan Swanigan back at our KFOR studios. 6-4 the score, Kansas City with the lead. 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For Kansas City, 6 runs, 5 hits, no errors. They stranded 3 base runners. For Lincoln, 4 runs, 6 hits, 1 error, and stranded 5 base runners. Both starting pitchers still in the contest as Hasan Urbaez will get ready to begin the 5th inning. He has struck out 2 so far tonight. And he'll start things off here in the 5th against Jairo Pomares. Pomares is 0 for 2. He flew out to right field, and he is grounded out to 3rd base. Urbaez out of the stretch. And the first pitch to Pomares is a breaking ball that misses off the corner. Ball one. One ball and no strikes. So I mentioned Jairo celebrated his birthday yesterday. He's now 27 years of age. Former product of the San Francisco Giants organization. Here's the 1-0. He swings and fouls this one off to the left side. Count evens. It's now one ball and one strike. A native of Cuba. That's where he was born. He's Pomares. And enjoying himself playing baseball here in the United States. One ball and one strike on Jairo Pomares. Next pitch from Urbaez, and Pomares swings. It hits this ball in the air down the left field line, slicing over by the corner, and bounces in fair territory up against the wall. Pomares around first. He's on his way towards second, and he slides in there with a leadoff double. Jairo Pomares with an extra base hit for the Salt Dogs. And Jairo has been finding a way to get on base consistently lately.

0: sending a pinch from lefty Shota Imanaga, rocketing into Wrigley Field's right field bleachers to open the series finale between the Dodgers and the Cubs. And then Pete Crow Armstrong showed everything that this year's MVP race could have a different result than what he was able to do. 0-2 pitch coming. Here it is. Arboleda swings and misses it, one down in the dirt. It'll be picked up by Vega, and he will toss on down to first base to record the strikeout. So Arboleda strikes out. Third strikeout here for Hasten Urbiz, and one down here in the fifth for Connor Bagneski coming to the plate now. In the home half of the first inning, Crow Armstrong launched a leadoff home run of his own, connecting with a first pitch fastball from lefty Eric Lauer, and what has been a statement series for the Northsiders so far. Urbiz checking on Pomares at second base. Pitch to Bagneski. He takes a breaking ball in the outside corner for strike one. And Chicago star center fielder, PCA, he made a statement of his own with that powerful swing and another blast later in the game for good measure as well. 0-1 the count here on Bagneski. Here's the pitch. He swings and fouls it out of play to the left side. And the count now, no balls and two strikes. And when you talk about the race for MVP, you can count Dodgers manager Dave Roberts among those who have noticed how Crow Armstrong has started to build an MVP case of his own, watching what happened against his team today. Marked just the second time in the past 50 years where both teams hit a leadoff home run at Wrigley Field. No balls and two strikes here on Bagneski. Urbiz's next pitch, high for ball one, as Vega had to really reach up and snare it. The only other time such an event took place, May 1st, 2018, when Charlie Blackman and Anthony Rizzo traded blasts in a bout between the Rockies and the Cubs. Get you a stat here from the Elias Sports Bureau, which I know has you all anxiously sitting on the end of your chairs awaiting. Here's the 1-2. Bagneski hits a bouncer up over the mound, over on the right side. It'll be picked up by Diaz, going to his left. He fields and throws, and able to retire Bagneski for out number two. It does advance Pomares down to third base, though. So it was a bouncer over the mound, and kind of a slow bouncer. And Diaz had to go from the shortstop side of second base all the way on over in front of the second base position to field and make the play. With two down, designated here, Tanner Otrembo will be coming to the plate now. All right, Elias Sports Bureau, according to them, there has never been an MLB game in which two players who went on to finish in the top 10 in MVP voting that season both hit leadoff home runs. First pitch to Otrembo. Good breaking ball in there for a strike. 0-1 here on Otrembo. He's 0-2, reaching on a fielder's choice and grounding out to first. Otani and Crow Armstrong are poised to be the first duo to achieve that niche feat. 0-1 pitch. Down and away as Otrembo holds off of it. It's now one ball and one strike. Otani has said still to be considered the favorite for the MVP award, having picked up the trophy in four of the past five seasons and the previous two with the Dodgers. Los Angeles' global superstar, he's a unicorn in the sport, providing a powerful bat on one side of the game, featuring an overpowering arm on the mound as well. 1-1 coming to Otrembo. Here's the pitch. He swings and fouls it off. It's the count now, one ball and two strikes. The catch in the MVP discussion right now is the fact that a left knee issue has kept Otani away from pitching since July 3rd, and his comeback timeline is a bit fluid at the moment. Otrembo calls time, steps in and out of the box. And now we'll take a breath, and we'll re-enter the batter's box. One ball and two strikes on Tanner Otrembo. Hasten Urbiz, he's got the sign, and now the pitch. And Otrembo is going to hit this one inside the third base bag, backhanded by Callahan, throws across in time to get the out. Fantastic play by Austin Callahan to take away a base hit from Otrembo and keep this a two-run ball game. So Otrembo grounds out the third, and that's going to do it for the Salt Dogs here in the fifth. There were no runs, one hit with no errors, and one runner left on base. Midway through tonight's contest, the Kansas City Monarchs lead the Lincoln Salt Dogs 6-4. More coming up in a moment on KFOR and online at KFORnow.com.
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0: He's firing. Michigan Democrats go with progressive Abdul El-Sayed as their pick for U.S. Senate against the GOP's Mike Rogers. President Trump says a deal on the Strait of Hormuz could happen today and oil prices fall again.
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5: Back to Legends Field in Kansas City, Kansas. It remains a 6-4 ball game. In the bottom of the fourth inning, Graham Edwards was able to induce three fly ball outs to keep it a two-run contest. And then at the top of the fifth, Jairo Pomares led off with a double. After Kerry Arboleda struck out swinging, Connor Bagnesky grounded out to short, which advanced Pomares. And then Tanner Otremba hit a hot shot bouncing ball that was backhanded by Austin Callahan behind the third base bag, and he was able to get up and throw across the diamond to retire Otremba and keep it a two-run ball game. So 6-4 as we go to the bottom of the fifth, and cleanup batter Saul Garza will lead things off here against Graham Edwards, who works his way into the fifth inning. First pitch is going to be down and away for ball one. Garza struck out swinging in the first inning, walked and scored in the third. Monarchs got three runs in the first, three in the second. Lincoln getting a run in the first and then third and then two in the fourth. Next pitch, Garza swings and fouls it out of play to the right side, and the count evens, one ball and one strike. So we're talking about the National League Most Valuable Player Award race. Shohei Ohtani and Pete Crow Armstrong, part of the series they've been playing against each other at Wrigley Field. And we talked about what Ohtani's been able to do. Here's the next pitch, good changeup, swung and a miss. One ball and two strikes. Meanwhile, the 24-year-old Armstrong, he's built on last season's breakout campaign by taking his offensive game to new heights. The center fielder has developed a keen eye at the plate. His 60 walks were more than the past two seasons combined when he had 50. While maintaining plus power, elite speed, and arguably the best defense in baseball. 1-2 pitch. Swung on, broken bat, pop-up, right side of the diamond, and it'll be Connor Bagnesky at second who makes the catch, as most of the bat ended up propelling down by the third base bag in foul territory. So they're going to pick up all what's left of that bat and remove it from the field. And it's a pop-up from Saul Garza for the first out. Graham Edwards has retired the last five batters he's faced. So one down here in the bottom of the fifth. And left fielder Grant Richardson will come to the plate. Richardson 1-for-2, a three-run home run in the first. He bounced back to the mound in the third inning. First pitch. It's a fastball down and in, ball one. So when Ohtani went deep off of Imanaga in the first inning today, it gave the slugger 25 home runs on the air. While he went 50-50 in 2024, he only has six stolen bases this year. This pitch is just below the knees, ball two. Two balls and no strikes on Grant Richardson. Crow Armstrong's blast was also his 25th. But he has paired that with 28 stolen bases. Comes the 2-0 pitch. And Richardson takes that breaking ball down and in. Ball three. Three balls and no strikes. One out, nobody on. Bottom of the fifth. Kansas City leading Lincoln 6-4. The Cubs center fielder is now the only player in Cubs history to have a 25-25 showing in consecutive years. 3-0 pitch from Edwards in there for a strike. It's now 3-1. And PCA is also the sixth player in MLB history to reach that mark within his club's first 115 games of the season multiple times. Comes the 3-1. And it's down and in, ball four. So Grant Richardson will draw a walk, and that'll

0: give the Monarchs a base runner here in the fifth. Fourth walk given up by Graham Edwards tonight. Runner at first with one away. And it brings shortstop Edwin Diaz to the plate now. Diaz is 0 for 1. He's walked, reached on an error, drove in a run, and has scored. First pitch in the dirt. Good pick by Griffin Everett. That ball was practically in the left-handed hitter's batter's box. One ball and no strikes there on Edwin Diaz. And now James Frisbee is going to make a mound visit here. He wants to go chat with Graham Edwards and talk a little bit more about Pete Crow Armstrong for the Cubs and what he's been able to do in that first 115 games of the season. Sixth MLB player to reach that mark of 25-25. 25 homers, 25 stolen bases at game number 115. Puts him in a group with Jose Ramirez in 2018 and 2024 with Cleveland. Ronald Acuna Jr. in 2019 and 2023 with Atlanta. Alfonso Soriano, you go back to 2002 and 2006 with the Yankees and then the Nationals. And then we go back to Jose Canseco in 1988 and 1998 with Oakland and Toronto. And I'll even take you back a little bit further here after the first pitch from Graham Edwards. On the 1-0, it's grounded, foul, and it's now one ball and one strike. Then you go all the way back to 1973, Bobby Bonds in 73 and 77 with the Giants and the Angels. And of these six, Crow Armstrong is the only one to accomplish this feat in consecutive seasons. Crow Armstrong added his 26th homer of the season in the fourth inning today when he sent another Lauer pitch bouncing off the video board beyond the right field bleachers. One ball and one strike on Edwin Diaz, thrown over to first. Will chase Grant Richardson back to the bag. It marked the 31st homer off the big board at Wrigley Field since it was installed in 2015, according to the Cubs. The shot also gave Crow Armstrong seven homers off lefties this year. Next pitch, and Diaz pops this one high in the air, shallow left. Going out is Nick Schumpert, and he will call off everybody and make the catch. And there are two down. So Edwards got Diaz to pop up for the second out of the inning. So that's going to bring to the plate now the center fielder, number 10, Hudson Head. Head is 1 for 2. He's flown out to right. He has singled and scored. Grant Richardson remains at first base. Now a two down in the inning. Graham Edwards is ready. First pitch to Hudson Head. Fastball down and in. Ball one. Between the blasts today for Pete Crow Armstrong at Wrigley. Crow Armstrong delivered an RBI double in the second inning. And that's elicited the chance of MVP from his Wrigley Field audience. Next pitch is a broken ball, ground ball up the middle, picked up by Schumpert. He'll toss on over to first base, and that's in time to get ahead, and that will retire the side. For the Monarchs in the fifth, no runs, no hits, no errors, one runner left on base. We're through five complete here at Kansas City, Kansas, and the Kansas City Monarchs lead the Lincoln Salt Dogs 6-4. More in a moment on KFOR and online at KFORnow.com.
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0: 5 innings complete at Legends Field in Kansas City, Kansas, in Game 2 of this 3-game series between Lincoln Salt Dogs and the Kansas City Monarchs. Rich Ray with you inside the visiting Corona Extra broadcast booth, and Ryan Swanigan is with us at our KFOR studios in Lincoln. It's a 6-4 Kansas City Monarchs lead. As we work our way to the top of the 6th inning, Lincoln will have 8-9-1 coming up. Callan Halverson, Griffin Everett, and Cam Feltz against Hasan Urbaiz, who will work his way now into the 6th inning. Urbaiz this season has gone 6 innings in his last 2 outings, a victory against Cleburne on July 22nd, and then a no decision against Winnipeg on July 29th. So he's comfortably into this position right now in his 5th start since joining the Monarchs. There's Callan Halverson, who's going to lead things off. Halverson tonight 0-2. He is driven in a run with a ground out. His first pitch will miss for ball 1. Halverson, Everett, and Feltz to bat here in the 6th inning for Lincoln. 1-0 here on Callan Halverson. Next pitch. Breaking ball on the outside corner for a strike. It's 1-1. All right, so we're going to dive a little bit deeper into the statistics here between the Ohtani and PCA debate for the National League Most Valuable Player. Here's the 1-1, and it's down and away. 2 balls and a strike. According to FanGraphs, Ohtani has a... He had a 6.4 wins above replacement this season between offense and pitching going into today's game. And he ranks second in the majors to Crow Armstrong at a 7.5. Next pitch. Fastball outside corner, strike 2. 2-2 on Callan Halverson. The Cubs center fielder benefits from his exceptional defense, which has him leading MLB in fielding run value and outs above average right now. 2 balls, 2 strikes. Next pitch. Halverson bounces one up over the mound. It'll be gloved by Valenzuela at second. He'll fire it to first, and it's inside for out number 1. 1 up and 1 down here in the Salt Dogs 6th inning. So you can get tickets for the next Salt Dogs home game. And that's coming up on Friday night against Winnipeg at 7:05. You can call 402-474-2255 or by logging on to saltdogs.com and clicking on the tickets link. Also, the ticket office at Haymarket Park is open from 9 a.m. to 5 p.m. Monday through Friday on non-game days, and from 9 a.m. until the end of the game each day that the Salt Dogs are in town. First pitch to Griffin Everett is swung on and fouled back to the net. No balls and 1 strike. Everett tonight 1-2 and a RBI infield single in his last at-bat that occurred in the 4th inning. 1 strike pitch, and Everett takes a breaking ball for strike 2. 0-2 to count. Offensively, Shohei Ohtani entered play today, batting 293, 397 with the slugging percentage, and 539 on his OPS through 104 games. 0-2 here on Griffin Everett. And the next pitch is down and away, 1 ball and 2 strikes. While Crow Armstrong is hitting 284. 384 slug and 535 OPS through 114 games. 1-2 here on Griffin Everett. 1 out, nobody on, top of the 6th. Here's the 1-2 pitch. That is a fastball off the corner. The count evens up now. It is 2 balls and 2 strikes. 2-2 on Everett. Hasan Urbaiz looks in, receives his sign. Now the 2-2. Everett takes a fastball on the outside corner for strike 3. Perfectly placed at the knees. Hasan Urbaiz gets his 4th strike out of the ballgame. And they're 2 down here in the Salt Dogs 6th. So that'll bring the top of the order to the plate. Cam Feltz, who's 3-for-3 tonight. 3 singles, 2 stolen bases, and 2 runs scored. Back to the debate between PCA and Ohtani, the plus on base percentage for Pete Crow Armstrong. It's a new part of the game. He's a pitch in there for a strike. It's 0-1. Following a combined 287 on base percentage across the past 2 seasons. Well, the Dodgers and Cubs both are on a path to the postseason. Both Ohtani and Crow Armstrong will continue to be at the forefront

0: The MVP debate. Feltz takes another pitch in there for a strike. 0-2 on Cam Feltz. The fans inside Wrigley Field today were given a first-hand opportunity to witness the two stars trade blows out of the chute in a marquee matchup. 0-2. Feltz fouls this one off of the catcher, Onyx Vega. And the count will stay put here at no balls and two strikes. 6-4, Kansas City with the lead. We're in the top of the sixth inning. Blinking out a run in the first, but the Monarchs answered with a three-run home run by Grant Richardson in the bottom of the first, just like he did last night. Blinking out a run back in the second. And both runs that were scored in the first and third innings were on RBI groundouts by Jake Jelly. But then the Monarchs scored three runs in the third. All three of those runs were unearned. But Lincoln battled back to score two in the fourth. We're now in the sixth. 0-2 pitch, and Feltz waves and misses at a fastball high and outside for strike three. Two strikeouts in the inning, five now for Hasten Urbise. That'll do it for the Salt Dogs in the sixth. They're set down in order, three up and three down. We played five and a half at Legends Field. It remains a 6-4 Kansas City lead. More in a moment on KFOR and online at KFORnow.com.
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0: Back at Legends Field, it remains a two-run deficit for the Lincoln Salt Dogs as we work our way now to the bottom of the sixth inning. It is a 6-4 Kansas City Monarchs lead, and it'll be Graham Edwards coming out for the sixth inning to work. He'll be facing 8-9-1, Wilfred Barris, Onyx Vega, and then top of the order in Austin Callahan. And there's been activity down in both bullpens as of late. Right now, nobody throwing off the Lincoln bullpen at this point. And over the Kansas City bullpen, people moving around, but nobody throwing at this time right now either. So I think both managers want to see how their pitchers will respond here. As the first pitch at the bottom of the sixth is popped high in the air, back behind home plate, Griffin Everett looking up for it, now finds it and makes the catch, and there's one away. So Wilfred Barris fouls out to Everett, the catcher. That's the first out here in the bottom of the sixth inning. That's a good start for Graham Edwards, one pitch and one out. So it'll now bring catcher Onyx Vega to the plate for the Monarchs. Vega 0-2. He's lined out to second as part of a double play, and he grounded out to shortstop his last time at the plate. Edwards ready for the first pitch to Vega, and he swings and fouls it straight back. No balls and one strike to count. One of the things Lincoln's trying to improve on this year as well is the win total from the year before. Lincoln last year put together a 42-58 record. Here's the 0-1. Fastball down low, got underneath of Everett. And the count evens up now. It's one ball and one strike. Lincoln sitting at 30 wins coming into tonight. And 31 games left to play. One ball, one strike. Next pitch. And that missed and off the glove of Griffin Everett to the backstop. Two balls and one strike here on Onyx Vega. Humid night here in Kansas City. As I talked about, rain anticipated later. This pitch misses low and away. Now 3-1 to count here on Vega. One out, nobody on. Bottom of the sixth. 6-4, the Monarchs. Comes the 3-1 pitch. Swung on and hit in the air to center field. Feltz floats back to his right. He's got Renone. He misread it, and it's going to be over his head, and it's going to bounce off against the fence. He'll pick it up and toss it back in. That's going to be a double. Boy, it looked like Feltz had a bead on that one. He went to his right. He kind of stopped like he was going to make the catch, and all of a sudden took off to go to his right again. And that ball ended up sailing over the top of him. And it'll be a one-out double for Onyx Vega. So two consecutive nights here that Feltz has had lights play tricks on him here at Legends Field. So this is going to bring Austin Callahan to the plate now. Callahan is 1-for-3 tonight. He's singled in the second inning. He's flown out to right field twice. First pitch from Edwards. Callahan takes a fastball on the outside corner for a strike. 0-1 the count. Edwards trying to get through this inning without giving up a run and then calling it a night, I would believe. 0-1 the count. Next pitch. Callahan bounces one foul off the first base side. So the count goes to no balls and two strikes of Austin Callahan. Graham Edwards is sitting at 104 pitches right now. Austin Callahan, Fremont High School graduate, went on to play junior college ball at Hutchinson Community College and then drafted by the Cincinnati Reds. Played in the organization for three seasons and then was released here in spring training and picked up by the Kansas City Monarchs. Comes the 0-2. He swings and hits this ball in the air toward right field, but right at Kerry Arboleda. Arboleda makes the catch, and there are two down. Third time tonight that Callahan has flown out to right field. Two down. This is going to bring second baseman Saheed Valenzuela to the plate. Valenzuela is 0-2. He's been hit by a pitch and scored a run. Grounded out to first and flown out to right. See if Edwards can finish up this inning. He steps, he checks the base runner in the first pitch. It's a fastball that's in there for a strike in the outside corner. 90 miles per hour, working his way here into the sixth. 0-1 on Valenzuela. Comes the next pitch. Valenzuela swings and hits it in the air to right field. Arboleda a couple steps in. Now he misread it, and it's over his head. And he'll pick it up on the warning track and toss it back in. That's going to allow a run to score. And again, the lights are just playing tricks on the Salt Dog outfielders. Looks like Arboleda had an easy fly ball catch. And then the last moment had to reach back as it sailed over the top of him. It'll be an RBI double, which will score Vega and make it 7-4. And that might be it here for Graham Edwards as James Frisbee is on out to the mound. He's going to chat with him right here. Hasn't made a change as of yet, though. There's some activity down in the bullpen, but I think it's just to get somebody loose. Yep, so Frizz is going to turn around and go back to the dugout. We saw it last night when Veras hit a high fly ball to center field and Feltz couldn't find it. Then earlier this inning, Vega doubles. Ms. Feltz couldn't find the fly ball. And now, oh, it looked like it was going to be the final out of the inning. Valenzuela hits it out to Arboleda, and Arboleda had a drop behind him because he couldn't find it in the lights. Here's the pitch to Lucan Baker. Breaking ball in there for a strike. So 7-4, Kansas City with the lead. You're in the bottom of the sixth inning. Edwards has got his sign. And now the next pitch. Baker fouls this one back. The count now is 0-2. So you can look at multiple things. And you look at the

0: error committed by Nick Shumpert back in that third inning. And eventually allowed two runs to come in and score. And then the two light-aided fly balls here in the seventh inning. This pitch misses outside. Sixth inning this is, I beg your pardon. So the count, one ball and two strikes on Lucan Baker. Just leaves you scratching your head and going, rats, in the most cleanest form of saying things. One and two to count. Next pitch, fastball at the knees, called strike three, and that ends the inning. So Graham Edwards gets a strikeout, and his night most likely will be done as he records his second strikeout of the night. But the Monarchs play one run off of two hits. There were no errors, and there is one runner left on base. We're at the end of six. Kansas City leads Lincoln 7-4. More in a moment on KFOR and online at KFORnow.com.
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0: Six innings complete in Kansas City, Kansas. The Monarchs lead the Lincoln Salt Dogs 7-4, extending the lead on a light-aided RBI double by Saheed Valenzuela in the bottom of the sixth inning, which scored Onyx Vega. And Vega was able to reach with a one-out double, courtesy of he getting a fly ball lost in the lights as well. So let's see if Lincoln can respond here. Down by three, going into the top of the seventh against a new pitcher. Sawyer Allen comes in the ballgame now. Allen is 6'1", 200 pounds, left-hander, 22 years of age. He's from Platte City, Missouri. Just wrapped up his collegiate career at Central Missouri. And the left-hander's first pitch to Nick Shepard popped up right side, down the line. Garza over in foul ground. He's going to make the catch, and there's one away. So one pitch for Allen and one down here in the top of the seventh inning. Coming up at the end of this half inning, we'll get to our seventh inning stretch, and that means it'll be our second in-game Brian Hill scoreboard update. Ryan Swanigan will get you caught up on other American Association games, MLB action, and much more at the end of this half inning. So Hasan Urbaiz went six innings, and he gave up four runs off a total of seven hits. He ended up striking out five at his performance tonight. First pitch here to Jake Jelly, who's in there for a strike. Jelly is 0 for 3 tonight. He's driven in two runs on a pair of groundouts. Next pitch from Allen, and it'll be fouled off to the left side. No balls and two strikes to count. Urbaiz ended up walking three in his performance tonight. Sawyer Allen, 0-1 in the season. 2.38 ERA, 12 strikeouts, 3 walks over 11 and a third innings. And just wrapped up his college career in the spring. 0-2 here to Jake Jelly. Next pitch. Jelly fouls it straight back. Jairo Pomares would be next. 7-4, Kansas City leads here in the top of the seventh inning. And some runs that have scored for Kansas City tonight, Lincoln would like to have back. Next pitch. Reaching out and smacking this in the air is Jelly toward right field. Floating back is Varus, and he'll make a catch shy of the warning track for round number two. Jelly flies out. Two down. That'll bring up left fielder Jairo Pomares to the plate now. The three-run home run by Richardson. Edwards would like to have that back. The three unearned runs scored in the third inning. Nick Schumper would like to have the air back. And then the run scored in the sixth, courtesy of the balls that were lost in the lights. Here's Pomares, who doubled his last time. He takes a pitch in here for a strike. 0-1 on Jairo Pomares. Lefty versus lefty matchup. Next pitch. Pomares swings and fouls this one off to the left side. It's the count now goes to no balls and two strikes. Allen ready. Next pitch. And Pomares fouls it off. In the state of Missouri, Sawyer Allen was a Class 5 Pitcher of the Year. First team All-Stater at Platte County High School in Platte County, Missouri. Ended up leading the Pirates to a state title in 2022. As this one's fouled off by Pomares. Started his collegiate career right here in Kansas City at Rockhurst. Then he went to Johnson County Community College in Overland Park. And then played at Central Missouri, where he was an All-American in 2026. There's a pitch outside. One ball and two strikes to Jairo Pomares. See if Pomares can get something going here with two down. And now the 1-2 pitch. And he swings and pokes this ball toward left field. But Austin Callahan reaches up and takes it away as he's able to snare it to end the inning. It was a little bloop, and Callahan floated back, reached up, and made the grab. And that will do it for the Salt Dogs here in the seventh. They're set down in order, three up and three down. It's stretch time here at Legends Field, where the Kansas City Monarchs lead the Lincoln Salt Dogs by the score of 7-4. Let's check in with Ryan Swanigan at our KFOR studios in Lincoln with another Ryan Health Scoreboard update. Ryan.
7: Thank you, Rich. American Association action, as always. That's where we start, and we head up north. Truly up I-29 to Sioux City, and kind of a tight game. Lake Country in front of the X's. Dock counts 4, Sioux City 2. That game in the bottom of the sixth inning. At the Birdcage, Sioux Falls up 9-4 on the Fargo-Moorhead Redhawks in the top of the seventh inning. Gary South Shore and Milwaukee are going to the bottom of the ninth inning, tied at 3 in Franklin, Wisconsin. Good game between the Milkmen and the Railcats. Top of the ninth inning, Kane County trying to get the job done against Cleburne, and they're up 3-1. And it truly is a football score. North of the border in Canada, it is 14-3. Let's call it the third quarter. That translates to the top of the seventh inning between Winnipeg and Chicago. After that 10-run third, literally after I read it, the Goldeyes made three outs in a row. I first thought it was a triple play, but it happened so fast. They were swinging on the first pitch, and they got three outs in a row right there. Then tacked on three more in the fourth and a run in the fifth. And at least Chicago will not be shut out in this one. Major League Baseball regional action. Top of the ninth inning in Boston. Red Sox 4, White Sox nothing. Down at the K, Royals have the lead on the Twins, 2-1. That game going to the top of the ninth inning. Bottom 7 in Milwaukee, Brewers 4, Pirates 2. And in the Bronx, New York City, Cardinals 3, Yankees nothing through 5 innings of play. I'm Ryan Swanigan. That's your Brian Health Scoreboard Update. We'll send it back down to the southeast. Rich Ray in the traveling Corona Extra broadcast booth. Salt Dogs and the Monarchs. Rich.
0: Thank you, Ryan. New pitcher coming in here for Lincoln Salt Dogs. Harold Cortillo will take over on the mound now, replacing Graham Edwards. Cortillo 1-2 in the season with two saves, a 7.97 ERA, 42 strikeouts and 19 walks for Cortillo. The last pitch back on August the 1st, and his first pitch here is a breaking ball to Saul Garza, swung on and fouled off. No balls and one strike to count. So it ends the night for Graham Edwards. Edwards went six innings tonight, gave up seven runs off seven hits. Four of those seven runs were earned. He struck out two and he walked four. And Edwards on the back end of this one, if the score would hold, he would suffer a loss. And unfortunately, that would be his fifth in a row if the score holds. Let's see what the Salt Dogs can do in their last two at-bats. First, Cortillo trying to keep this a three-run game. 0-1 on Garza. There's a breaking ball from Cortillo that misses inside. One ball and one strike on Saul Garza. Seven runs on seven hits for the Monarchs. 1-1. Fastball outside corner at the knees. Strike two. 1-2 to count. Lincoln tonight, four runs on seven hits. And Garza calls time here briefly. Steps out of the box. Now he's back in. Cortillo ready. The 1-2. Changeup. Swung and a miss. Strike three. Nice pitch by Harold Cortillo. He gets the strikeout, and that's the first out here in the bottom of the seventh inning. One down. Well, fans, you can get social with the Salt Dogs. Follow us on Twitter and Instagram at Salt Dogs Ball, or search Lincoln Salt Dogs on Facebook. Get involved with the conversation by using the hashtag Salt Dogs or the hashtag Unleash the Fun. Here is Grant Richardson. He's had another nice night. He's 1-for-2. Breaking ball from Cortillo in there for a strike. Cortillo ahead 0-1. Richardson with a three-run home run in the first inning. Bounced back to the mound in the third. He's also trying to walk. Cortillo's next pitch. Swung on and fouled off to the left side. No balls and two strikes to count. It is a thick, heavy air right now here in Kansas City, Kansas. So I'm looking down just below the lights. You can see the humidity. It's not hot. I mean, we're in the upper 70s, but the humidity lingering got all the indication of the rain that we're going to get after this ball game tonight. There's a pitch that swung on and missed, and Everett is chasing the base runner up the first base line and then decides, okay, I'll just throw to first after the swing and miss strikeout. And there are two down. It looked like a 4x100 relay there with Everett trying to reach out to get to Richardson but couldn't touch him. And he decided to just go ahead and throw it to Jelly to get the strikeout. Two down as Cortillo strikes out the first two batters he faces. And here's shortstop Edwin Diaz. He's 0-for-2. First pitch from Cortillo, and Diaz tried to check his swing, and he does. And he counts one ball and no strikes on Diaz, who walked in the first inning. Reached on that air in the third on a ground ball that got right underneath the glove of Nick Shumpert. He drove in a run, and then Diaz will come around and score later in the inning as well. There's a fastball low and away for ball two, 2-0, and then Diaz popped up to Shumpert in his last at-bat. Two balls, no strikes on Edwin Diaz. Cortillo's next offering. That's way outside and all the way to the backstop. The count goes to 3-0. In the eighth for Lincoln, it'll be Arboleda, Bagneski, and Otrimba. And that'll be 5, 6, and 7 coming up in the order. Kansas City trying to get this series even up at a game apiece to force a rubber game of the series tomorrow night. 3-0 pitch. That's low and away, ball four. So a two-out walk given up by Harold Cortillo. And Diaz is on base. And that brings James Frisby out of the dugout. So he's going to come talk to Cortillo with Hudson Head coming to the plate here. Looking down into the bullpen right now is Frisby. And quick chat with Harold Cortillo. Gives him an encouragement. And now back to the dugout goes Frizz. Tomorrow night, it'll be Cam Dayton on the mound for Lincoln, the left-hander, 1-1 in the season, with a 5.63 ERA, facing off against the Monarchs right-hander, Jimmy Endersby. Endersby's 4-3. His ERA is 4.91. It's the final game of the series tomorrow night. Here's Hudson Head, and the first pitch is swung on a foul back the net. Two balls and one strike. Head tonight is

0: one for three. He's flown out to right, singled and scored. He's also grounded out to shortstop. No balls and one strike to count. Cortillo's next pitch. And head swings and misses at a breaking ball. So Cortillo gets ahead in the count here, and no balls and two strikes. Oh, and two on the Monarch center fielder. No time called. Hudson Head now back in the batter's box. Edwin Diaz down at first. Cortillo's 0-2. And that misses outside. 1-2 to count now. Wilfred Ferris, the right fielder, would be next for the Monarchs. Well, we saw some late inning heroics for Lincoln last night in the eighth. Let's see if they can put something together again here tonight. The 1-2, that hits Head right on the right leg. The pitch started down and in and stayed down and in, and it hits Hudson Head. And so now the Monarchs are going to have two base runners with two down. Head has that right ankle guard that he wears. But that pitch was so far down and in, I think it missed inside the ankle guard and over down around the shoe top. He releases his equipment, gets his helmet back on, and he'll trot down to first base. So a couple of two-out base runners here for Kansas City. And it brings up right fielder Wilfred Ferris. Ferris is 2-for-3 tonight, a single, a 2-RBI double. And he's fouled out to the catcher, Griffin Everett. First pitch from Cortillo was a breaking ball, swung on a miss, strike one. 0-1 here on Ferris. Kansas City plating three runs in the first, three runs in the third, and getting a run in the sixth. 0-1 pitch, fastball at the knees, called strike two. So Cortillo gets ahead in the count, 0-2. Salt Dogs. Productivity tonight came with one run in the first, one run in the third, and two runs in the fourth. 0-2 pitch. Breaking ball, swung and a miss, strike three, and that ends the inning. So Harold Cortillo ends up striking out three, and that's going to do it for the Monarchs in the seventh. No runs, no hits, no errors, two runners left on base. We're through seven complete at Legends Field, where the Kansas City Monarchs lead the Lincoln Salt Dogs 7-4. More in a moment on KFOR and online at KFORnow.com.
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0: Back in Kansas City, Kansas, we work our way to the top of the eighth. It's a three-run Monarchs lead, 7-4 the score, so Lincoln with some work to do. So we work our way to the top of the eighth inning. It'll be 5-6-7 for the Salt Dogs. Kerry Arboleda, Connor Bagneski, and Tanner Otrimba against Sawyer Allen, the left-handed reliever. Allen came on in the seventh inning, and he retired all three batters that he faced. So last night in the eighth, Lincoln ended up sending 10 batters to the plate. He scored six runs. see if history will repeat itself. Salt Dogs would like that. Here's Kiri Arboleda, who is 1-for-3. He singled and scored a run in the fourth inning. First pitch from Sawyer Allen is in there for a strike. 0-1 the count. Left-hander like Allen, you know, he works that back foot slider in there as well. Kind of, for a guy like myself, would have me kind of stepping out of there. It's just because you're afraid it's going to hit you. It's a bit misses. It's 1-1. You know, you grow up as a kid, little league ball and everything, and they always tell you, step right toward the pitcher. Don't be stepping out. Don't be stepping out toward third base, anything like that, as this pitch misses outside. That kind of terminology that you hear is called stepping in the bucket, baseball term. About a poor batting stance where that hitter steps toward the shortstop or maybe third base. He's a right-handed batter. Next pitch, Arboleda swings, hits this ball in the air toward right center field. Long run for the outfielders, and it is going to be chased down by Hudson Head on the warning track for out number one. Nice play by the Monarchs center fielder as Arboleda is retired for the first out here in the top of the eighth inning. With one down, it'll bring second baseman Connor Magnaski to the plate. That's 10 batters in a row that have been retired between Herb Eyes and now Sawyer Allen. Here's Magnaski, who is 1-for-2, singled and scored in the fourth inning. Lefty versus lefty matchup, and the pitch. Magnaski takes it for a strike. So that step in the bucket, that's kind of what happens when a batter, he's either fooled by an off-speed pitch, kind of shifts that weight prematurely, that front shoulder and the hip opens up too early. Magnaski hits this one on the ground toward first. Garza behind the bag has it. He'll take it himself to the bag, and there are two down. 11 in a row set down by Monarch pitching. And with two outs in the inning, it'll bring Tanner Otremba to the plate now, the designated hitter. So if you're a right-handed batter and you're stepping in the bucket, your stride foot moves toward third base or shortstop. Left-handed batter, stride foot moves toward second base. Front foot's kind of pulled off the chalk line, if you will. Otremba swings and pulls this ball down the left field line, and it's going to be foul into the stands. No balls and a strike on Otremba. It kind of creates a hole in your swing, is what happens. It kind of opens things up on the outside of the plate. And it's bad because you lose power, your weight shifts way too far forward, and it reduces that kind of whip coming through on your swing. Otremba fouls this one off to the right side. It's now no balls and two strikes. Your bat speed drops. And then that opens up the outside part of the plate, making it harder to hit those inside pitches as well. The phrase of stepping in the bucket is believed to be originated from a short film that starred Babe Ruth. He criticized a young player for doing just that, stepping in the bucket. The 0-2. And Otremba swings and misses at a breaking ball. Strike three. And that ends the inning. Sawyer Allen has retired all six batters that he has faced, recording his first strikeout. And that'll do it for the Salt Dogs in the eighth as they retired in order, three up and three down. Go to the bottom of the eighth inning. Kansas City still leads Lincoln 7-4. More in a moment on KFOR and online at KFORnow.com.
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0: We go to the bottom of the eighth inning here in Kansas City, and the Kansas City Monarchs still lead the Lincoln Salt Dogs by a score of 7-4. And the Monarchs pitching, they have been able to retire the last 12 Salt Dog batters between starter Hasten Herbies and Sawyer Allen. And Lincoln Couldn't put together an eighth inning like they did.

last night, so they're going to have to rely on the ninth. And right now, Kansas City's going to bat in the bottom of the eighth, and they're going to face Lincoln reliever Tyler Stasiowski, who comes in the ballgame now. Third pitcher of the night for the Salt Dogs. Stasiowski, 2-3, with six saves on the season, a 6.26 ERA. This is his 29th appearance. He's worked 27 and a third innings. 32 hits, 19 runs, 43 strikeouts, and 10 walks. Stasiowski pitched on Sunday against Winnipeg, threw one inning, struck out two, and threw 14 pitches. So he will face Onyx Vega, the catcher and nine-hole hitter for the Monarchs, to be in the bottom of the eighth inning. First pitch from Stasiowski is a slider, and it misses inside, ball one. When Lincoln bats in the ninth, it'll be Halverson, Everett, and top of the order, Kim Feltz. It looks like they'll get closer. Tyler Myrick will be back on the hill. He's warming up in the bullpen. The 1-0 swung on and pulled foul down the third base side. The count evens up at one ball and one strike. Goes going back to last half inning, talking about the phrase, step it in a bucket, and you're kind of pulling your foot out as you're swinging at a pitch. And it goes back to the 1930s, linked to Al Simmons. He was nicknamed Bucketfoot Al. 1930s player notorious for that type of a stance. Comes a 1-1 pitch. That's inside, and it scoots Vega away. It's now two balls and a strike. While Simmons was a good hitter, a term stuck is a label for the flawed setup. 2-1 the count now. Next pitch. Swung on and hit the air. Left center field, tagged pretty well. Pomares comes over in the gap, reaches up, and he makes the catch. And there's one away. So Vega flies out. One down here in the Monarchs' eighth inning. It'll bring top of the order Austin Callahan back to the plate now. Callahan 1-for-4 tonight. He's singled in the second. He's flown out to right field three times. Stasiowski working the right side of the pitching rubber's got his sign. First pitch here to Callahan. Swung on and hit in the air, left side, slicing out of play. No balls and one strike after that foul ball. So ways you can fix that habit if maybe you're a youngster and you kind of set up with a stepping in the bucket type of approach. It's more or less an open stance, but it's used that way because of just sometimes if you're a youngster, like a little leaguer, maybe a little bit scared of that pitch coming in. Well, some posture drills that you can use, like keeping your front heel slightly off the ground and your weight on the inside back of the foot. As Callahan's going to check a swing but dribble it up the third base side. Picked up by Stasiowski, fires it to first, and it's in time to retire Callahan for out number two. So two down here in the Monarch eighth inning. And that's going to bring up second baseman Saheed Valenzuela. Valenzuela 1-for-3 tonight. He had an RBI single back in the sixth inning. I beg your pardon, RBI double back in the sixth inning. That was that fly ball that ended up getting lost in the lights behind Kerry Arboleda. It was a pitch that's down low for ball one. Two fly balls lost in the lights in the sixth inning, and they're producing a run for the Monarchs tonight. One ball, no strikes. Here's the next pitch. And he swings and misses, chased one down and in. It's now 1-1. Other things you can do if you're trying to fix that habit, that open stance, you can kind of use a 2x4 or maybe a tape line behind the batter's box and put it in line with the pitcher to see if your stride foot lands in that spot as well. Also, a lot of reactional training is used by places that teach hitting as this pitch is down low. 2-1 the count on Valenzuela. Some neuromuscular training. It kind of feeds the mistake, if you will, so the body learns to avoid it. And, of course, there's the fear management side, especially for the young kids. This pitch is swung on a miss. 2-2 here on Valenzuela. And that fear management can cause the early stride shifts. I know it did for me when I was a youngster. I mean, little kid going up there swinging the bat and you face big, big pitchers. And be honest, when you're at that age, you know, you're scared of the ball. You got to get used to it. Here's the 2-2. Swung on and fouled off the left side. And count out two balls and two strikes. So step in the bucket. Classic example of a term with both a technical meaning and a colorful baseball history with Babe Ruth's criticism of Al Simmons' nickname.

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5: Back in Legends Field in Kansas City, Kansas. Last chance here for the Lincoln Salt Dogs as we go to the top of the ninth, and they trail the Monarchs by a score of 7-4. And coming into the ball game to try to close it out and pick up a save will be the closer for the Monarchs. This is Tyler Myrick. Myrick was on the mound last night in the ninth inning with his team trailing 10-9. And he ended up giving up that two-run home run to Connor Bagnaski. He also walked a batter and struck out a batter as well. But Myrick will come on here, and he is 1-0 in the season. He's got five saves, 2.52 ERA, 20 strikeouts, and 10 walks over 25 innings. And Myrick will be facing Halverson, Everett, and Feltz. 8-9-1 in the Salt Dogs order. So Callan Halverson is 0-3 tonight. He's driven in a run and reached on a fielder's choice. Myrick out of the stretch in the right-hander's first pitch. Swung on and hit in the air down the right side and slices out of play. Foul ball. 0-1 here on Callan Halverson. Reminder, after our broadcast tonight, we'll give you the Rotella's game wrap-up, the Wimmer's quality player of the game, our Med 1 play of the game, and also the Brian Hill scoreboard. 0-1 pitch. Breaking ball swung on and hit in the air toward left center field. Hit deep back toward the warning track. Hudson Head reaches up, and he's going to make a basket catch up against the wall for out number one. So Hudson Head able to chase it down for the Monarchs. One away here in the top of the ninth inning. It's 13 batters retired in a row by Monarch pitching. And here's Griffin Everett. Everett is 1-3. He had a RBI infield single in the fourth inning. First pitch, he swings and hits it in the air down the right side, slicing out of play, foul ball. The count, no balls and one strike on Griffin Everett. Kansas City trying to snap a string of four consecutive losses at home. Here's the 0-1. Fastball at the knees, called strike two. They dropped all three in the series to Winnipeg, and then lost last night here to Lincoln. That's uncharacteristic for this Monarchs team here at Legends Field. No balls and two strikes on Griffin Everett. Next pitch. Fastball missed the outside corner by a hair. It's now 1-2. Pretty good looking pitch. Everett's lucky to be back in the box still. One ball, two strikes. Myrick's next offering. Fastball, and it's going to be bounced out to second base. Valenzuela's got it. He'll toss it over to first, and it's in time for out number two. So now the Salt Dogs are down to the final out. It'll bring up top of the order Cam Feltz. Feltz tonight, 3-4, three singles, two stolen bases, two runs scored. He's also struck out swinging. Let's see if Feltz can extend the ballgame here and give Nick Shumpert a shot. Myrick getting ready. First pitch to Feltz. Swung on and lined right to short where it's caught by Diaz, and that's going to end the ballgame. So the Kansas City Monarchs have even up this series as they have defeated the Lincoln Salt Dogs.

0: tonight at Legends Field by the final score of 7-4. In the inning, the Salt Logs were set down in order, 3 up and 3 down, and Kansas City ended up retiring the last 15 batters that they ended up facing with their pitching staff. Kansas City improves now to 41-29, and Lincoln Falls to 30-40. It sets up the rubber game of the series tomorrow night at 6:35. Let's get the final score tonight. Kansas City Monarchs 7, Lincoln Salt Dogs 4. Stand by. Our postgame report is coming up next. 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
3: Back inside the visiting Corona Extra broadcast booth as the Lincoln Salt Dogs drop game two of this three-game set tonight to the Kansas City Monarchs. Final score of 7-4. This is the Rotella's game wrap-up. The next time you're grilling hamburgers or hot dogs, make sure to wrap them up with a quality bun from Rotella's Bakery. For the Monarchs tonight, 7 runs, 7 hits, committing no errors, and stranding 7 base runners. Starting pitcher Hasan Urbaiz picks up the win. He goes 6 innings to improve to 3-1 in the season. He gave up 4 runs off 7 hits, struck out 5, and walked 3. Sawyer Allen pitched 2 innings and struck out 1. And Tyler Myrick came on and picked up his 6th save of the year as he pitched a clean 9th inning for the Monarchs. For Lincoln, 4 runs, 7 hits, 1 error, and strands 6 base runners. Starting pitcher Graham Edwards takes the loss. He falls to 2-8 on the season. He worked 6 innings, giving up 7 runs, 4 earned, off 7 hits, 2 strikeouts, and 4 walks. Harold Cortillo pitched 1 inning, giving up 3, he pitched 1 inning, struck out 3, and walked 1. And Tyler Stasiowski pitched a clean 8th inning for the Salt Dogs. Offensively for Kansas City tonight, Saheed Valenzuela goes 1-for-4 with an RBI. Grant Richardson was 1-for-3. He hit a 3-run home run, his second home run of the series. He hit a 3-run homer in the first inning last night. He hit a 3-run home run in the first inning tonight. Edwin Diaz was 0-for-2 and drove in a run. And Wilfred Varas was 2-for-4 with 2 RBIs. Offensively for Lincoln tonight, Cam Feltz led the way. He went 3-for-5. Jake Jelly was 0-for-4 and drove in 2 with a pair of groundouts. And Griffin Everett was 1-for-4 with an RBI. And the final one's up to be 7-4 in this one tonight as Kansas City gets back into the win column now and is 41-29 on the season, and Lincoln suffers a loss to fall to 30-40 on the season. This is the Rotella's game wrap-up. You can find Rotella's at your favorite grocery store. Rotella's is the official bakery provider of Haymarket Park and the Lincoln Salt Dogs. Lincoln got on the board in the top of the first inning as Jake Jelly was able to ground out to third, scoring Cam Feltz to make it 1-0. But then the Monarchs responded with Grant Richardson hit that 3-run home run in the bottom of the first to make it 3-1. Lincoln got a run back in the top of the third. Another RBI ground out by Jake Jelly, this time to shortstop, made it 3-2. But then the Monarchs were able to capitalize on the lone error committed by Lincoln tonight. As Edwin Diaz hit a ground ball too short, it got right underneath the glove of Edwin Diaz and allowed a run to score. And then two batters later, Wilfred Varas hit a 2-RBI double, so it ended up bringing up 3 unearned runs in that inning, and Kansas City led it by a score of 6-2 at the end of 3. Lincoln put up an effort in the fourth where they planted 2 runs, an RBI ground out by Callan Halverson, and then the RBI infield single by Griffin Everett made it 6-4, but then the Monarchs were able to get a 7th run, and again, it was aided by a ball lost in the lights. In fact, 2 fly balls in the inning ended up producing the run. It was a double to begin the inning off of Onyx Vega that was lost by Cam Feltz in center field. And then two batters later, it was an RBI double by Saheed Valenzuela that was lost by Kerry Arboleda on the warning track. That brought it around to make it 7-4. It ended up to be the final score on the night. So it'll set up the rubber game of the series coming up tomorrow at 6:35. Let's announce our Lincoln Salt Dogs Wimmers Quality Player of the Game. And tonight it's going to be Cam Feltz for the Lincoln Salt Dogs, going 3-for-5. 3 singles, 2 stolen bases, and 2 runs scored. And on the stolen base watch now for Cam Feltz, those 2 stolen bases puts him at 37 on the season. He is 4 stolen bases away from tying the franchise record of 41. So we'll keep an eye on that as we get a little bit closer here in the season. But tonight, Cam Feltz gets our Wimmers Quality Player of the Game. Wimmers are the producers of Fairbury brand hot dogs, the official hot dog of Haymarket Park and the Lincoln Salt Dogs. Kansas City wins this one by a final score of 7-4. We will take a break, and when we return, Ryan Swanigan will have the highlights of tonight's contest. Part of that will be the Med 1 play of the game and also a check of the Bryant House scoreboard. And I'll be back one last time to wrap it up. Kansas City over Lincoln tonight, 7-4 the final. More in a moment. This is Lincoln Salt Dogs Baseball.
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8: Ryan Swanigan with you here in our KFOR studios. Tough one for the Salt Dogs tonight. Kind of also a very odd way for the Salt Dogs to lose, mainly because all of their runs were just so unconventional and, I don't know, just an odd night. Probably the weather down there. That's probably the blame. Let's get to the highlights, though, of this one. Not much to really tell you about in terms of highlights. A lot of the scoring was just so uneventful. Top of the first inning, Jake Jelly, RBI ground out, 1-0. That was the only lead the Salt Dogs had, and this one was right out of the gate. And then once again, Grant Richardson said, you know what, let's do it all over again.
3: He swings and hits this ball high in the air to our left. Back toward the wall, Pomares will look up, and this is left yard. It's gone. Richardson does it again.
8: He sure did. That's a three-run home run, and Kansas City never looked back from that point forward in the contest. Three-run homer, 3-1. It was 3-2 after another Jake Jelly RBI groundout. So the Salt Dogs within one, but then this is where the lead just kind of... It didn't get any better for the Salt Dogs, and Kansas City would hang on. We go to the bottom of the second inning, though. Almost missed this one. This is our Med 1 play of the game, too. Salt Dogs with some quick reflexes out there on the diamond. Defensively, and with one on and nobody out, turns into bases clear and two out.
3: There's a pitch swung on, little liner out to second, caught. Throw back to first, double play. Salt Dogs are able to turn two. A line out to Bagneski, and he quickly got it over to Jelly, who was able to receive the throw before Barris is able to get his hands back to the bag.
8: Bang, bang play, but it is a double play, and the Salt Dogs able to get out of that second. So then the run in the top of the third, 3-2, then three more for Kansas City in the bottom of the third inning. Edwin Diaz reaching on an error, a run scoring on that play, 4-2, Kansas City. And then Wilfred Barris up at the plate.
3: Pitch swung on and hit to center field. Cam Feltz coming on, and that is going to fall in front of him for a base hit. He tried to scoop it up off of a hop. It's going to allow two runs to score, and it'll be a two RBI double for Wilfred Barris.
8: 6-2 Kansas City at that point. Salt Dogs tried again in the fourth. Callan Halverson this time with the RBI ground out. Griffin Everett would hit a little dribbler up the left side. That would be fielded by the third baseman for the Monarchs. It would not result in an out. And so, Salt Dogs with another run, down 6-4, but a Saeed Valenzuela RBI double that was aided by the lights once again. That was a very rough sixth inning for the Salt Dogs, and thankfully only one run came across, but it was more than enough for Kansas City as they end up the 7-4 victory over the Salt Dogs. 7 runs, 7 hits, no errors for KC. Lingen with 4 runs, 7 hits, and 1 error. Tough one for the Salt Dogs. Also just a weird one, too, in terms of how all the scoring really unfolded tonight. Other than, you know, Grant Richardson, another 3-run home run for Grant Richardson. That's about the only normal thing that took place tonight for either side in the ball game. Time now, though, for a Bryan Health Scoreboard update. As Lake Country and Sioux City begin our look at the American Association. X's in front of the Dockhounds now. 6-4, a five-run bottom of the sixth inning has put Sioux City up on Lake Country. They're now in the top of the eighth inning, tying run at the plate, though, for the Dockhounds. And still plenty of time to try and tie up that game, if not take the lead. Meanwhile, at the Birdcage, it has now become a game again. And apparently it's fours night at the Birdcage. I have no idea why, but the reason why I say fours night is because Sioux Falls and Fargo-Moorhead have each put up a four spot twice in the game. Sioux Falls, four runs in the first. Fargo-Moorhead responded with four in the top of the second. Single run in the third. And then a four-run bottom of the fourth for the Canaries. A four-run top of the eighth inning for the Redhawks, and they're in the bottom of the eighth inning now. And that lone run in the third is proving to be very big right now for the Canaries as they are up 1-9-8, bottom eight, just up by 29 at the Birdcage. Wild night, really wild night, a bird night, if you will. Four bird night? I don't know. You figure out how to put all that together. Some finals from the association as well. Milwaukee walks off Gary Southshore in 10 innings. 4-3 the final score in that one. Kane County hangs on for a 3-1 win against the Cleburne Railroaders at Northwestern Medicine Field. And make it 11 in a row for the Winnipeg Goldeyes by a football score. 14-5, a safety late by Chicago after a field goal to close out the first half, if you will. And all the touchdowns for the Goldeyes coming in the first half of action against the Dogs. So, there you go. A 10-run third did stand. And realistically, that's all Winnipeg really needed. Adding three in the fourth, one in the fifth. 14-5, the final score. Goldeyes over Chicago. Major League Baseball regional action finals from earlier today. Milwaukee, or I should say today and this evening, Milwaukee taking down Pittsburgh in Milwaukee 4-2 the final. Kansas City hangs on. Michael Massey solo shot to give KC the lead, and the Royals take down the Twins 2-1 at the K. Boston shuts out Chicago. The White Sox 4-0 to score at Fenway Park. Rays over the Rockies in Denver earlier today 4-0. Well, the Cubs had a 7-1 lead against the Dodgers and almost blew it, but they miraculously hang on for a 7-6 victory and a sweep of L.A. Other regional games going on right now? Well, just one, and that is in the top of the seventh inning in the Bronx as the Cardinals in front of the Yankees. 3-1 the score in that contest. I'm Ryan Swanigan. That is your Bryan Health Scoreboard update and the highlights from tonight. Salt Dogs unfortunately fall to Kansas City as the Monarchs win 7-4, the final score. We will step aside when we come back. Rich Ray will close out the broadcast tonight right here on your home for the Lincoln Salt Dogs, KFOR.
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3: Back inside inside the visiting Corona Extra broadcast booth one last time as the Lincoln Salt Dogs drop game two of this three-game set to the Kansas City Monarchs tonight by the final score of 7-4. Again, the line score, Kansas City, 7 runs, 7 hits, no errors, stranding 7 base runners. The winning pitcher tonight was Heisen Urbiz. He improves to 3-1 on the season. The save goes to Tyler Myrick, his 6th of the year. For Lincoln, 4 runs, 7 hits, 1 error. They strand 6 base runners. The loss goes to Graham Edwards. He now falls to 2-8 on the season. Ballgame had a decent pace tonight. It was played in 2 hours and 39 minutes and played in front of 991 fans. 991 was the attendance tonight here at Legends Field in Kansas City, Kansas. So it's going to set up the rubber game of the series coming up tomorrow night at 6:35. It'll be left-handed pitcher Cam Dayton for Lincoln, who's 1-1 with a 5.63 ERA. He'll face off against the Monarchs right-hander Jimmy Endersby. Endersby's 4-3, 4.91 earned run average in the season. First pitch at 6:35. We'll keep you updated on what's going on with that. I'll discuss that in a moment. But our KFOR at the ballpark pregame show will begin at 6:05 coming up tomorrow night. All right, weather. Let's talk about that right now. We do see a little bit of mist that's starting to fall. It's a light mist that's occurring here in Kansas City, Kansas. We are anticipated to receive anywhere between 1 and 2 inches of rain overnight tonight here in Kansas City, Kansas. Now, Legends Field is an all-artificial turf surface, aside from the pitcher's mound and home plate. I got the tarp on those already. So we're just going to have to ride through the day tomorrow, see how much rain that we get and whether it's going to affect the ball game being played tomorrow or not. But if anything does change, we'll let you know immediately on our websites, on KFOR, on our social media channels, and all of that once we get immediate information on that, if that occurs. We're hoping that's not the case. We can hope that we get the rubber game of the series tomorrow night at 6:35 and a chance for Lincoln to try to win a series against the division-leading Kansas City Monarchs, if that would particularly happen. Then after tomorrow night's game, Lincoln will head home, wrapping up the season-long 9-game road trip, and it'll be so good to be back home when Lincoln will be playing at Haymarket Park, and they'll have a quick 3-game set against the Winnipeg Gold Lions that begins Friday night at 7:05. And Friday night is a free T-shirt Friday, sponsored by Abonte Marketing. It's also the Arc of Lincoln Disability Empowerment Night. Post-game fireworks, which will be sponsored by Sand Hills Global, and 25th season celebration, 25% off in the souvenir store. 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All right, let's take a look at the updated standings as we speak right now in the American Association, in the West particularly. Kansas City Monarchs getting the win tonight, and that improves their overall record now to 41-29 on the season. And my computer is refreshing here, so give me just a moment. There we go. Kansas City is 2.5 games ahead of Winnipeg. The Gold Lions are 38-31. Sioux Falls sits in third, 37-32, 3.5 games back. Fargo-Moorhead is currently in fourth, 36-32, 4 games behind. Sioux City is in fifth, 31-38, 9.5 games back. And Lincoln is in sixth at 30-40, 11 games back. So right now, as we speak, Lincoln is 7 games out of qualifying for the playoffs, and they have 30 games left to go. So it is possible. It's going to be a long road to hoe, but the Salt Dogs, if they can continue to try to put some wins together like they did last night and string things together, who knows what can happen in this wild, wild west division that's taking place. So that's the playoff chase scenario for Lincoln right now. But tomorrow night, it starts again at 6:35, and we hope you can join us. We appreciate everybody who listened in tonight on KFOR 101.5 FM and 1240 AM, and those that were able to take it in on KFORnow.com, and also those that watched it on AABaseball.tv. And as always, a fantastic job by Ryan Swanigan at our KFOR studios in Lincoln. I'm Rich Ray. The final score in this one tonight was the Kansas City Monarchs 7 and Lincoln Salt Dogs 4. Until tomorrow night, this is Rich Ray saying good evening and so long from Legends Field in Kansas City, Kansas.
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11: In Dallas and said, hey, I don't know if you guys have ever heard of Zig Ziglar, but he and my mom listen to the Dave Ramsey show every day, and if Dave's ever down here, they'd like to have dinner with him. And I'm like, I'll be there tomorrow. And because to get to meet, you know, this iconic figure was incredible. So we went down, and I think you were with us. I'm pretty sure, and one of your sisters and your mom was with us. And we go to this little Italian joint in a strip center.
12: Yes.
11: And it was Zig's favorite restaurant. It wasn't much of a restaurant.
12: No, it was. Mom and Dad loved that place.
11: Actually, the food was good. The food was good. It was not fancy.
12: You would not know that that was a place to go.
11: No, no, it was not the place to go. And I wouldn't have thought it would have been where I would have met a childhood icon. And that began a friendship between Tom and I and Zig and I and your sisters and I. And because I had been following his material since I was young. Mom and Dad were in the real estate business growing up. And then I had the pleasure of interviewing Zig about 20 years ago, long form, when he turned 80, on one of our stages, and we taped that. I hadn't watched it in almost 20 years, and I pulled it up and watched it knowing you guys were coming up here, and it still sings. The old hits, they still play.
12: That's right. You know, truth never changes.
11: Yeah, it's pretty incredible. So Tom and his sisters got in touch with me on Zig's 100th birthday. He passed away a few years ago. His 100th birthday is coming up this fall, and they asked if we could use the Ramsey Event Center to have a huge event with a lot of speakers, a lot of today's best speakers. Ron Buffini and I are among them that are going to be speaking at this event October the 16th, and we're furnishing the venue, and the Ziegler organization is doing the event, of course. But it's absolutely going to be incredible. We're excited about it, Tom. Thanks for helping us.
12: Yeah.
11: Thanks for letting us be the host, I guess.
12: What a blessing. We've got 13 speakers who've had a huge impact in their own right, and they all have one thing in common, and that is that Zig Ziglar, his message, his philosophy inspired them in some way to go into their market and make a difference. And
11: yeah.
12: So that's what we're going to be talking about.
11: Well, I've stole so many of his sayings, and I used to credit him, and then I quit at some point, and I thought they were mine. But then the others, I actually do remember most of them as his, but I have to go back and I go, I forgot that that was his. And it just, I had listened to his tapes over and over and over and over again. It was just ingrained into my brain to say that phrase. Absolutely incredible. So if you've ever heard of The Power of Positive Thinking or Goal Setting or Salesmanship, See You at the Top was his largest book. It was absolutely incredible. And again, we're honored to have this event here. I did have our team pull a couple of clips from that 20-year-old interview. It's only the constant student who is preparing for the future. By the time you get out of college, the information that you learned is obsolete because the world is moving too fast. That's what he said 20 years ago. Boy, how much more
13: does
11: that
13: prophetic today? Now.
11: Yeah. Look, fire that clip. Let's watch it.
14: The educated person of today is prepared for a world that no longer exists. It's only the constant student who is preparing for the future.
11: Say that again.
14: It's only the constant student who is preparing for the future. You've got to keep on learning. Incidentally, that also dramatically increases your creativity, because the more you know about anything, then you learn something brand new about it. All of a sudden, a creative idea comes out of that. And when that happens, that's when your value to your family and to yourself and to the company that's working you or employing you really grows.
11: Constant learning. And he did. He always had a book. And he used to say, one of his funny sayings that I have quoted him on is, he said, I get up every morning, I read the Bible, I read the newspaper so I can tell what both sides are doing.
12: Every day.
11: And he said, I always take notes. And one of the most intimidating things was I had about 6,000 people in an arena in Dallas, and he and Miss Jean came to the event, and he sat in the third row while I'm speaking for several hours and took notes. The Zig Ziglar. I mean, that's like you playing guitar in front of Peter Frampton, okay?
13: Yeah, and he's taking pictures of
11: and
13: how
11: he's watching how you do it.
13: How I move my hands.
11: I can't even breathe up there. I'm like, the Zig Ziglar. I just, why don't you come up here and do this? I mean, it was incredible. And so humble and fun, a man of faith and bold with his faith. He told me one night, we were laughing and cutting up. He said, Dave, you know, he said, people ask me what I would be if I wasn't a Baptist. And I said, well, what was that? And he said, I'd be ashamed. It was so awesome. All right, let's play this next one, because I think this was even more germane about people skills, because it's still 20 years ago he's saying this. And in the middle of AI, listen to this quote.
15: In today's high-tech environment, out there in the marketplace, what do you think are the most important skills that people need to be able to win?
14: I believe regardless of what your profession is and what you're doing, I believe with all my heart that your people skills take front and center beyond any doubt at all about it. If you can get along with people, and when I'm talking about it, I'm talking about in the marketplace, but I'm also talking about the home and in the community, because 80% of all the counseling is because of relationship difficulties, you know, a parent, a child, teacher, student, husband, wife, and so forth. And in the marketplace and in the community, how many of us have enough friends? How many of us really are cognizant of the fact that we need people if we're going to be a complete person ourselves?
11: John, that's right up, that's singing your tune.
16: That, I mean, I was just reading an article this morning about a business in California that is the managing owner is AI. It's an AI agent. And it has human employees, but it's an AI agent. And when my son, who's 16, sits down and says, "Dad, like, are there going to be any jobs for me? What do I study in college?" The thing I always come back to is what Zig just said 20 years ago. If you can connect with people, and you can help people exhale when they're in your presence, when you're a net joy to human beings, that's the best shot you got.
12: Absolutely. I asked AI a question. I said, imagine if 10 years from now, robots and AI can do everything better than humans can when it comes to work. What should we start teaching our kids today so they can thrive 10 years from now? And it's this wisdom that Ramsey teaches, that Zig Ziglar taught, and it's really... it's just truth paraphrased from God's word. In a way, I heard a great saying, you know, great preachers, they tell a timeless message in a timely way. And people need wisdom now. They need truth now. There's a lot of knowledge on AI, but there's not wisdom. And the truth is hidden, right?
11: And the people skills, the ability to connect with humans so that that wisdom can be transferred, is it's vital for anything. And, you know, one of the things that... the technology generation struggles with is relational issues.
12: That's right.
11: And loneliness. It goes with it. They're disconnected. And so solving those two things for you. If you're 23, you know, I can teach you a lot of stuff, but if I can teach you to work with people, you'll be okay.
12: Yeah. Yep.
11: And you teach you character, you'll be okay. And teach you to have friends, like John talks about all the time. You know, one of the, this loneliness epidemic we have in our culture today. And, you know, pushing that aside, and I just blew my mind when I'm watching that and going, that's 20-year-old information. And he was 80 sitting there doing that. That's crazy. Tom, honor to call you my friend, and we're looking forward to October the 16th. How do they get tickets right quick?
12: Go to Ziglar100.com, and we've got a special. 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And if you get the general admission ticket, your spouse comes for free. So we're doing that for all of our Ramsey listeners. So
11: 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Right. 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
0: Proverbs 16:11, a just balance and scales are the Lord's. All the weights in the bag are His work. Les Brown says, wanting something is not enough. You must be hungry for it. Your motivation must be absolutely compelling in order to overcome the obstacles that will invariably come your way. I remember watching his videos back when we watched Ziggs too, and he'd say, "You got to be hungry. You got to be hungry." He's a lot of fun.
11: Dude, that guy, I would have loved to have seen him live.
0: Zig
11: and...
0: Well, Les is alive.
11: Oh, he is?
0: Yeah.
11: Does he still do events?
0: Yeah. They're out there somewhere. But, I mean, he's got to be in his 80s.
11: I need to go catch a Les Brown event.
0: Yeah, he actually did an introduction for me one time when I was in L.A.
11: Yeah.
0: Yeah, he was... and he was married to somebody, like some famous artist at some point. It was amazing. But anyway, he had a great career. And Les was fun. He was part of that old group, though, with Zig, that whole gang. Tony is with us in Detroit, Michigan. Hey, Tony, what's up?
7: Hey, Dave, what's going on? Thanks for taking my call.
0: Sure.
7: So I'm on a baby step one with no savings. I live at home with my parents. I have about $47,000 in debt. I have a video production company business, and that income is not consistent or enough. I work at an overnight. My question is, should I get a second job for steady income or focus on landing better contracts?
0: How old are you?
7: Oh, 28.
0: Okay. How long have you been working the video business?
7: It's been about two years.
0: And what will be your income from the video business net profit taxable for the year?
7: For this year or for like
0: for this year, for 2026, when we end the year and I look at your books and I say, here's what you spent and here's what you made and there's your net profit, what's it going to say?
7: It's going to be under 10K. Last year we did
0: under 10K.
7: Yeah, we did 56,000 last year, and then this year is just like, this year is pretty much like it's not going great this year.
0: Okay. Well, you definitely need a new job.
11: Not a second job. Yeah,
0: this is at best a side hustle.
7: Mm-hmm.
0: I mean, it's a $10,000. That's $800 a month. That's starvation.
7: Mm-hmm.
0: Yeah. I mean, you know that, right? I'm not telling you something you didn't understand. That's not light. The light's not coming on. You already knew this, right?
7: Mm-hmm. Yeah, I just thought that. I just figured, you know,
0: yeah.
7: I did great last year.
0: Well, yeah, what did you make last year in profit?
7: Well, it was low, but I just knew I could make it was the thing. You know, I started it. I was like, okay, I can make it. But I didn't profit a ton.
0: You haven't made it.
11: What is this?
0: If you were a business unit at Ramsey, we would close you.
7: Right.
11: What is this dream of being a small business owner, of being a videographer? What is this dream costing you in terms of living any sort of semblance of a good life?
0: You have no income and you live with your parents.
7: Right.
11: Yeah.
7: Right.
11: You're stressed.
7: Costing me a lot.
11: You're exhausted.
0: Yeah.
11: You look in the mirror and you don't feel proud of who you see staring back at you. It's costing you everything, brother.
0: I want you to keep working on this dream, but meantime, I want you to earn a full-time 28-year-old person's income of $70,000 a year during the day. And I want you to work on this dream at night and on weekends until you get it figured out, because you don't have it figured out yet how to make money out of this. I don't know enough about the business to say do these three things and suddenly you'll be profitable. I wouldn't be stupid to step into that. But I can tell you that the video world, anything that produces audio or video or written content has dramatically changed in the last 24 months, and it's going to change 1,000% more in the next 24 months. Because as you know, Tony, and I don't know as much about it as you do, but the technology is moving so fast and getting so cheap, so quick. The stuff that we used to pay $40,000 for a camera to produce, you can do with an iPhone now.
7: Mm-hmm.
0: And we do around here. We've got some $40,000 cameras, and we've got some iPhones. And we've got some $2,500 cameras that are better than the $40,000 cameras. Because that stuff is moving that fast. And so I'm the guy writing the checks. It's only part of the business I understand. But you know, it is moving in this current world. It's a technology-based business. And, you know, the big discussion among the filmmakers and all our video people all through the building right now is how much of Odyssey was done, you know, and it's the biggest thing out there, and how much of it was done high quality film, but on the cheap.
11: Hmm.
0: It's scary.
11: Yeah.
0: Wild. And so, and it's busting out. I mean, it's all kinds of records at the box office. So, I don't know what I'm talking about, except I do know I'm talking to a 28-year-old guy who's been making $10,000 and lives with his mom.
11: Yeah.
0: And so you've got to change that for your sake. And then can you go back and start again and reset in a different, technology viewpoint and what it is you're trying to provide, and what is the service you're providing? Is it now antiquated? Because if it's 5 years old, it's antiquated.
11: Or if what you really want to do is to make movies or to make short films and you want to stay in this business, you might have to start filming weddings, or you might have to start filming birthday parties, or you might, like, it's you're going to have to expand this picture of what you want to do to make an income.
0: You don't have the, you know, Mike Rowe and I talk about this all the time. You can't just follow your passion.
11: No. It's one of the worst pieces of advice.
0: Yeah. Follow your passion.
11: Our generation.
0: You end up doing exactly where Tony is. You don't want to follow your passion. Okay. You've got to use some stinking common sense about this. And so, because your dream will turn into a nightmare. Because you look up and you go, where'd that 5 years of my life go? And what could I have done with that time, the lost opportunity of that time and all that stuff? Daniel is with us in Jackson, Mississippi. Hey, Daniel, what's up?
12: Hey, y'all. Thank you for taking my call. It's such an honor to get to talk to you two. When I went through Financial Peace University, I was a loan officer, so that was an entire vibe. I just wanted to put that out there.
11: Hey, I'm so sorry. On the planet's a banker.
12: I don't think even Deloney could save me from that vibe.
11: No, man. My best friend in the world's a banker, and we go round and round. So I'm glad you're here, man.
0: How can we help?
12: So Mark, I have one question in three parts, if that makes sense. So my 2-year-old daughter, through Christmas, birthday, baby shower before she was born, has accumulated $700 total. So my wife and I are wanting to know what should we do with this money? A, when should we give it to her? Part B, and then part C, how do we teach a child about money? Because we have no idea how to do that with a child. So I kind of wanted to ask those three questions as part of the one bigger question.
0: I'm short on time, so I'm going to machine gun you. But I'm going to send you a copy of Rachel and I's book, her first number one bestseller, called Smart Money, Smart Kids, that answers your questions. Okay? But there's four things you got to teach a kid. And the same four things adults have to do. They have to learn to work, save, give, and enjoy money. And they should always be doing all four, age appropriately. When you're two, we don't send you to the salt mines. But we will ask you to pick up two toys. We pick up 18, and we call you the best room cleaner on the planet. That's when you're two. But you still associate work, and you get a dollar when the room is clean. You still associate work with money. And I meet 52-year-olds who don't associate work with money yet. So work, spend, save, and give. That's the thing. And Rachel always says, and she said it in that book, more is caught than taught. If you suck with handling money, you're out of control. Your money is chaotic. You guys fight about money. Money's going to be a source of pain for this child. But if mom and dad are in control, they live a disciplined life, they enjoy money, they save money, they give money, and the child witnesses all of that and witnesses cooperation between mom and dad, the child will grow up to do what they saw. And the proof of that is every time you open your mouth towards your child today, your father comes out of your mouth. Happens to every one of us. That puts this hour of The Ramsey Show in the books. We'll be back with you before you know it. In the meantime, remember, there's ultimately only one way to financial peace, and that's to walk daily with the Prince of Peace, Christ Jesus.

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2: From ABC News, I'm Stephanie Officer. A Marine Corps veteran is in custody after he was spotted allegedly scoping out President Trump's California golf club twice, just days before his high-profile visit. ABC's Kana Whitworth.
3: Sources say the suspect had written down a public phone number and address connected to the White House. Authorities say they searched the home of 38-year-old Janine John Taylor and found an illegally modified AR-style rifle and a pistol, along with body armor, radio signal devices, and a badge reading Agent, Fugitive Recovery, Bail Enforcement. Agents also recovering multiple notebooks containing what officials described as concerning statements.
2: A deadly home explosion in southern Illinois under investigation. ABC's Morgan Norwood.
4: The blast rocked an entire neighborhood in the town of Energy, Illinois, just after 7 p.m. First responders racing to the scene. Flames erupting from an open gas line as they combed through the wreckage, finding one person dead and multiple other buildings in the neighborhood damaged.
2: An out-of-control Tesla tore through a California town. ABC's Trevor Ault.
5: It happened just after midnight in Orange County, California, near Los Angeles. A car careening some 20 feet down that embankment, slamming into multiple homes, debris shattering windows, and on one home there were tire marks spotted 10 feet up. While many people were in the homes at the time, none of them were injured. Investigators say the 22-year-old driver suffered a medical emergency and lost control. Authorities say first responders had to pull the driver from the car, but he was not seriously hurt from the crash.
6: You can take the children.
2: Still funny. 30 years after comedian Tommy Davidson left his indelible mark on Martin with his character Varnell Hill, he's getting his own spinoff, The Varnell Hill Show. Variety reports it'll focus on the fictional talk show host trying to stay relevant. The show drops September 1st on Paramount Plus. 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
2: Three people have been charged with threatening a judge, a witness, and local officials connected to the investigation into the death of 18-year-old Nolan Wells, who was found dead after a July 4th boat trip with friends in Mississippi. None of the three appear to know Wells, his family, or the boating group. President Trump says the U.S. and Iran are talking, but what will that mean for the Strait of Hormuz?
9: At the end of the day, until there is some sort of idea of what that shipping passage looks like, you still got companies that are reluctant to go through there. They're like, what is it going to be? Am I paying a toll? Am I not? Is it safe? Insurance companies are still reluctant. And they're trying to understand the new reality of the Strait after the war, whatever form it looks like, might be very different than it was before the war when ships could just pass through there.
2: ABC's Elizabeth Schulze. The FDA reporting 345 cases of salmonella infections linked to jalapenos with 36 hospitalizations. The agency says Chipotle and Qdoba both got the product from a distributor in Sinaloa, Mexico. The peppers have been recalled. Both restaurants stopped using them in July. In the wee hours, Beyonce surprise dropped the Morning Dew remix pack.
10: No more slow jams, no more R&B, no more making love.
2: The song was reportedly recorded around 2013, leaked several years ago, and was dropped last month, and now features this new remix with her husband, Jay-Z. It is expected that Morning Dew will appear on the 20th anniversary edition of Beyonce's B-Day album next month. I'm Stephanie Officer, ABC News.
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0: Normal is broken, common sense is weird. 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I'm Dave Ramsey, Dr. John Deloney, Ph.D. in counseling, Ramsey personality, number one best-selling author, host of the Dr. John Deloney Show, and regular driver of cars, is my co-host today. Is there anything you don't do? I'm just saying, after that introduction.
1: If you ask my wife, there's a lot I don't do.
0: Phone number here, 888-825-5225. Thanks for hanging out with us, America. We're glad you're here. Candace is in Spokane, Washington. Hi, Candace, how are you?
2: Good, how are you?
0: Better than I deserve. What's up?
2: Hey, so we have roughly $75,000 to $100,000 of debt. About $25,000 to $30,000 is credit card debt, and I believe the rest is in a car loan. Mm-hmm. And then we outright own our home, mm-hmm. and it is we could sell on the market today for about $850,000 to $900,000. Mm-hmm. It was an inherited home, mm-hmm. so I was just curious if that is a direction we should take.
0: No.
2: My husband may... No, okay.
0: No. You sell the car.
2: Okay.
0: Or both of them.
2: Okay.
0: You bought stupid cars you can't afford. You didn't buy a stupid house.
2: Yeah. So the car, I could sell the car.
0: Good.
2: The blue book value on the car is about $30,000 privately sold, and mm-hmm. then it's probably about $22,000. If you were to sell it just as, like, going to the dealer, and they would tell you
0: what
2: how
0: do you
2: much
0: owe
2: to sell it for. But, the what?
0: What do you owe?
2: We owe, I'm sorry, you could sell it for 30. We owe 44.
0: Oh, okay. So you're 14 in the hole on the car. Oh, God, that is stupid.
2: Right.
0: Okay. What kind of car is this?
2: This is a Volkswagen. It's a 2025 Atlas.
1: Wow. You just gave Dave an aneurysm.
2: And I have, I know. It's ridiculous. I'm definitely not opposed to selling the car. The only thing is my husband, he makes a certain amount yearly. And so we just have to be able to budget for that, for all of what, you know, the payments we have with his monthly income.
1: I don't understand what you just said.
0: It should be easier to do what you just said if you didn't have a car payment.

0: roughly between the two of them, that's over $1,000 a month. So I think that's about $1,200 a month. Mm-hmm. And then we have like groceries. We have
1: my big concern for you guys is you're sitting on this big house with this evaluation that the internet gave you, right? But you've got symptoms. You've got illnesses underneath this. And we've seen this time and time again. You're going to sell this house, and you're going to get a bunch of equity. You're going to pay off these cars. You're going to pay this off. And then your family is going to end up in another place, and y'all still haven't practiced living beneath your means. And so the issue will still be there. Absolutely. What y'all aren't dealing with is the math problem in front of you.
2: Yeah, the thing I hear you saying, and you're on the radio, so it's not fair to you because you're nervous, and I don't want to pick on you, okay? But the way you're forming your sentences and talking about this, it's as if you guys buy things and make decisions about school tuition and these other things, that as if the decision doesn't matter compared to your income. You have to make decisions within your income. You can't. Let's pretend the school tuition was $8,000 a month. You couldn't do it.
0: Right.
2: You just have to say no. The kids are going to a public school.
0: Right.
2: Okay. And so, but that never entered your all's minds. You just said, "I want to do this," and I did it. And I want to buy a Volkswagen, and I did it. And I want to do this, and I put it on a credit card, and I did it. And without any measuring back against the actual income to say, "Oh, wait a minute, we can't afford this."
0: Okay.
2: And you've got to learn that skill. That's what John's saying. Otherwise, this debt will grow back and you will have lost $1 million house.
0: Right.
2: And so what I would rather you do, if I were in your shoes, what would I do, having been broke myself when I was 28 because I was stupid, and I got a PhD in DUMB, so I know what this is, okay? And I know how scared it feels, and I know how out of control and chaotic it feels. And so what I would rather the two of you do is to sit down and look at this and say, we have to make some hard choices. And the hard choices sound like we might need to sell both cars, we might need to put the kids in public schools, and we might need to work some extra jobs, or some combination of those things to make this work and get ourselves out of debt and keep this fabulous property. Now, after you've done that and you've learned the skill, if you look up and say, this is $1 million house and I really don't like it, I might want to live in a different house that's $700,000 that I like and sell it and pay cash, I wouldn't mind that transaction, okay? But I want you two to deal with what got you here before you use the house as your get-out-of-debt-free card.
0: Right.
2: Is that fair? Because that helps you win 10 years from now.
0: Yeah, for sure.
1: And it sounds like there's conversations in your marriage that y'all haven't had because you've got this giant savings account called a really nice house that's paid for.
2: And is that covering over everything, kind of? Is that glossing over everything?
0: No, yeah. I've been in a lot of prayer about it, and so I was just kind of seeking some counsel, and I think this answers
2: I think the two of you sitting down together and growing as a couple in your relationship and putting some limits on your life that matches your income and using some and making some tough decisions is going to be really good for the future version of you.
0: Yes.
2: That's what I want for you, because we love you and we want you to win.
1: Yeah.
2: Okay. And that's where we want you to go. And then kind of when I got all that going, if I still want to sell the house anyway.
1: Yeah.
2: Then whoopee-doopee, sell the house. Okay, it's just a stupid house. You can get another house. They're everywhere, especially if you got $1 million in your hand. It's helpful.
1: Yeah, Dave, probably the most concerning part of the conversation that I feel like we are having more and more on the Ramsey Show, we're seeing it more play out in political conversations, is that if anybody has to make a choice based on reality, on this is how many dollars I make, that somehow that choice is unjust. That choice is unfair.
2: It's not fair.
1: And everybody is faced with making true, real choices.
2: Yeah.
1: And that's where freedom is found. You know?
2: We told our kids when they were growing up, fair's where the tilt-a-whirl and the cotton candy is. Ain't no fair, baby.

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4: Lightheadedness, headache, nausea. 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
2: 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Michelle is in Madison, Wisconsin. Hi, Michelle. How are you?
16: I'm doing good. How are you?
2: Better than I deserve. What's up?
10: So I started reading the Dave Ramsey books and listening to the podcast a few years ago. I called and other advice I heard changed my life. I did pay off all my consumer debt and all my credit cards, which actually I even am getting a little emotional about because I'm really proud of myself. But
2: good
10: I think
2: for you.
10: It's fear.
2: How much did you pay off?
10: I would say probably around 10,000, but including all the interest, honestly, more like 12.
2: Yeah.
10: I wouldn't.
2: And what's your income?
10: Yeah. So that was the advice.
2: What was your income?
10: My income now is 110.
2: When you were paying off the 12,000, what was your income?
10: 110.
2: Okay, cool. And how long did it take you to do that?
10: Well, it's been the last 9 months.
2: Good for you.
10: And so my question is now it's just my student loans. I don't know if that's considered consumer debt.
2: It is.
10: Okay. Well, in that case, I apologize.
2: No, that's okay. That's okay.
16: No apology needed.
2: Okay, how much do you owe on your student loans?
10: $23,000.
2: Cool.
10: And I'm so proud of myself for getting all of the other stupid debt that I racked up that I am having an adverse reaction where it's like I want to pay it off so bad, but now I'm – my question is, can I save money at the same time?
2: No.
10: Or do I need to go through this hellhole one more time?
2: Go through the hellhole one more time. Are you're just not all the way through yet. You just got to finish.
10: No.
2: Yeah, that's all it is.
10: Okay.
2: You're still in the game. You just didn't know it. So just keep riding. If you're going through hell, keep riding.
16: Okay. Are all $23,000, is that one big giant loan or is it several smaller loans?
10: It's four separate loans at 5.05%.
16: Great. Just take each one of them, take the smallest one, and knock it out as though it's a credit card.
10: Okay.
16: And then take that money and knock out.
10: Treat it like
2: snowball.
10: Treat it like four credit cards.
16: That's right. Smallest to largest.
10: So then what can I do for myself to reduce the anxiety and lack of sleep? Because I think just handling a small little bit of $12,000 for the last 9 months, I didn't realize how much of an effect it was making on my heart and my relationship with my family. I actually, it's kind of shocking how numbing it is when you have credit card debt and then you're like,
2: working your way through it should not be having an adverse effect on your relationship.
16: It's the opposite.
2: It should be giving you a sense of power.
16: The path through anxiety is through it.
10: I'm actually having more anxiety because I did actually tell my family that I'm tackling this, and I even had a phone call 2 days ago with family, and they're like, you really can't afford $400 for a Christmas flight? You really can't?
16: Okay, so the anxiety is not about you paying off debt. Your anxiety, what money is doing, and we say this all the time on the show, money is just a symptom of a bigger issue. The bigger issue is you're making $110,000. You must be good at what you do. You're competent in your job. You're busting your butt to set yourself free financially, and yet somebody else is still telling you when and where you're going to be on this particular day for this particular holiday to make their life better.
10: Yes, that's exactly what
16: that's
10: happening.
16: The anxiety.
2: The anxiety doesn't come from money or debt reduction.
16: It has nothing to do with money.
2: It comes from your mother being a twerp.
16: Yeah.
10: Oh, okay. Well, actually, thank you for this phone call. That's actually true. If I wrote down some notes, I probably could have logically broken it down.
16: No.
2: You did fine. You did great. I'm proud of you.
16: Yeah.
2: I think you're doing better than you feel like you're doing, but I'm going to suggest, and John is suggesting, that we assign the cause of the anxiety where it belongs, which is family pressures that are inappropriate and violating boundaries, rather than assigning the cause of the anxiety to the debt snowball.
10: I see what you mean. Okay.
2: Because 35 years of doing this, most of the time, the debt snowball is tough because it requires sacrifice, not going out to eat, saying no to people that are pushy, all those kinds of things. But it gives you this sense of power over money, which has had a power over you your whole life. And for the first time, you're telling your money what to do. And that is not anxiety inducing. It's quite the opposite.
16: And the
10: That's
16: nerd
10: kind of
16: word.
10: How I feel when I'm on my own. Yes, when I'm on my own, I'm like, wow.
2: Yeah, I'm proud of me. Look at me. Yeah.
16: And you should be proud
10: the
16: of you.
10: Same when I get it. Yeah. So in that case, I need to maybe pray or take some notes, like how to have those conversations with family, because that's exactly what's happening.
2: Yeah.
10: They are like, you make 110. Why are you worried about 20K? You can literally do that in a few months. Just go to a Christmas party.
2: I really don't run my plans past people that have negative things to say about me.
16: Or who don't share my values.
2: They don't get a vote.

0: Okay. Oh, I understand what you're talking about boundaries.
1: There we go.
0: Okay, I can do this.
2: Yeah.
0: Okay, so I will set some boundaries and say I need to.
1: Let me tell you how to do this
0: for my future.
2: Let's talk about some verbiage because this is a really good question.
1: It's a great question. We're taking this call in August. Okay, at the very beginning of August, I want you to sit down with yourself and imagine Christmas. And I want you to ask this question. How do you, Michelle, want Christmas to feel? You want it to feel peaceful, joyful, fun, whatever. And then I want you to go backwards to Thanksgiving. I want you to go backwards to the doldrums and the beauty of fall up there in Madison, where it's kind of cold, but also the leaves are changing, all that. I want you to reverse engineer that, and then I want you to send an email to your family and say, here's what my holiday plans are going to be this year.
2: I hope you like them. I hope you like them.
1: And then here's the challenge with this. They may call you. They may write you back something ugly. That is them coming up against the boundaries that you're setting given this season of your life. And it's a season when you're trying to set yourself free. They're going to bang their head up against your boundaries and challenge you. They're going to probably say things about you. They're going to make judgments about you. And what they're doing, I want you to imagine them trying to yell at you from the other side of the fence.
0: That makes a lot of sense.
1: You know what I'm saying? It's not going to be pain-free. In fact, it will be painful. But also...
2: But it's also going to be very empowering, and you're going to see your anxiety drop.
1: Yes.
0: Okay.
2: Anxiety comes from meeting someone's expectations you care about. I don't care about your expectations sets me free from anxiety. And someone who says a line like, you make $110,000, you should be able to... That's a line of immaturity. Would you agree, John?
1: Yeah.
2: Emotionally immature person.
1: It's saying, I'm going to come up with reasons why you have to do what I want you to do.
0: Yeah. I mean, I was hosting a Christmas party the last 3 years, and I told them, I said, this year, no, I'm not going to do it.
2: Yeah. So let me tell you what happened. I'll give you another. Here's another real-world example. We did this, okay? Sharon and I were broke. We were bankrupt. We lost everything. We could barely keep the lights on. As a matter of fact, 1 week we didn't, okay? And so she has this big, beautiful family, and they're all very generous and loving. They're sweet people. And she's got 5 brothers and sisters, and there's 13 grandkids, of which my 3 are 3 of the 13. And these people all gave each other a gift every Christmas. It's 92 gifts. I mean, it's crazy, right? And and so we sat down at Thanksgiving and we said, hey guys, really sorry, we're broke. We're not buying everybody a gift this year. We would like to do name drawing, or we'll just opt out and we'll just dodge Christmas for 1 year because we're broke. We can't do it. And 3 of the other siblings said, thank God somebody finally said it. We need to do name drawing. This is crazy. And, you know, because we raised our hands and we didn't ask them, we told them, we're not doing this year. We can't. And it changed everything. And they were not mad or mean or weird. And sometimes people are mad or mean or weird. But we just
1: most of the time they're not.
2: But that was the year in 1988 when the Reedy family Christmas changed. And it has been the same since we changed it. And it may change again someday because somebody else comes in with a vote, right? But for now, that's the vote. Her dad's 97, and this is still how we do Christmas.
1: It's awesome. Just takes one family to have the hard conversation.

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2: Here's a look at Lincoln's first forecast. Lows level off around 61 tonight under partly cloudy skies. Easterly winds around 5 miles an hour. Highs level off around 83 with fog in spots. Early tomorrow, cloudy skies with a few peaks of sun. I'm weatherology meteorologist Ray Miller on KFOR FM 101.5 and 1240 AM. 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
3: Ron is in Cincinnati. Hey, Ron, how are you?
4: Hey, good afternoon, Dave. Pretty good. How you been?
3: Better than I deserve. How can we help, sir?
4: Awesome. Well, my initial question was, I sent in a few weeks ago. It actually took me a minute to remember what it was when Don contacted me. And, I'm 64, and I get a zillion spam calls a day about insurance and Medicare, you know. Mm-hmm. A guy contacted me about paying off my mortgage sooner. And we have 19 years left on our 30-year loan, and he ran over some numbers. Honestly, I don't remember all the numbers about how he could pay it off in 6 years. And part of that plan, which is the reason I sent the question to your crew, was my trusting somebody else to take all my money, because that's the way they do it. They want every bit of my income, and then they give you back enough money for what you think you owe in bills, mm-hmm. and they take the leftover. And he ran numbers, and he said, yeah, we can pay your house off in 6 years. Mm-hmm. Well, I couldn't say yes to that on the phone. And I said, well, I need to think about that. Mm-hmm. And I thought maybe I'm pretty sure you and your crew have probably heard of this happening with a few companies.
3: Yeah, it's been going on for about 10, 15 years. It's a new version of an old scam.
4: Is that right?
3: Yeah. Here's the deal, okay? You owe what on your home?
4: $85,000.
3: Yep. Let me tell you when your house will be paid off. When you give them $85,000.
4: Yep.
3: Okay? There's no hack. And so if you give them $8,000 a month, it'll be done in 10 months, right? If you give them $800 a month extra, it's not going to be done that fast. And so all they do with this is, if they did it the way they claim they're going to do it, is they're going to make you live on substantially less than you make so that over 6 years, $85,000 is sent to your mortgage company. So if you would simply live on $85,000 less than you make over the next 6 years and send it to the mortgage company, you could do exactly the same thing they're doing.
5: Minus whatever fee they're going to charge you.
3: See what I'm saying?
4: Fee thing, too. Yeah, that concerned me.
3: Yeah, so it's $10,000, $15,000 a year to do $85,000 in 6 years, right?
4: Yeah.
3: And so you're going to put $1,250 a month extra on your mortgage average over the next 6 years, and it will be gone. That's the only way it goes away. There is no trick, no smoke and mirrors, no man behind the curtain that magically makes some kind of a trick thing happen to the mortgage and makes it go away. It simply does not. When they receive $85,000 in addition to the interest that is owed to date, your mortgage will be paid off, and not until.
4: Agreed.
3: Okay? And there's nobody that can change that. There's no technique. There's no secret bullcrap with some guy on the phone. And so a portion of these people, that's all they're doing. The other portion of these people is they steal all your money. They're complete scams. And I don't know which portion this bucket this guy falls in, but in neither case do I want you to do it, because, Ron, you are smart enough to do the math and say, how fast do I want to pay my mortgage off, and divide that number of years into $85,000, and you will have your answer. And you have to cut your lifestyle to meet that number, and if you don't, you won't meet that number. And if you don't meet that number, you're still going to have a mortgage. It's that simple.
4: That's what I wondered, if I could do the same thing myself. He
3: yep.
4: tried to make it sound like I couldn't, but
3: you can.
4: Like they had some type of mystery interest that he earned in a HELOC or something stupid. I don't know.
3: No, that's
4: was,
3: what they're doing. They're running it back and they're dumping all your money, and they're borrowing your own money back and all that. That's the HELOC thing. And it does not work, because the HELOC doesn't make the same interest rate as the mortgage. And so the whole thing is stupid. It's just a shell game. There's still a pea under one of the shells somewhere.
4: Yeah.
3: That's all it is. And, so what I would do with people like that is I would run away from them, because, A, there might be a scam completely. B, best case is they're doing

0: doing something weird that I could have done myself, but is not really magical. What's magical is when you send $85,000 to the mortgage company, you won't have a mortgage anymore.
1: And poof. If that conversation inspired you to say, hey, I don't want to take 19 years to pay this off.
0: Good.
1: What if we figured out and did it in 6 or even 7? Awesome.
0: Well, if we do it in 8 years, it's $10,500 a year.
1: Yeah.
0: Pretty simple.
1: Build that world up. Go knock it out.
0: Okay. If we do it in 4 years instead of 8 years, it would be $21,000. We can all do it right here, right? And then divide that by 12 and start put that in your monthly budget and smoke it.
1: Yeah.
0: That's it, man. That's what you do. And so you send it to a HELOC and then pulling it out of the HELOC and doing some kind of dance and twirl around twice and pray for rain and, oh, crap. Always somebody looking, you know, but we all look for a shorter thing and there's just not one. It's like, you know, how do you build wealth? I'm sorry, guys. I've been doing this 35 years. You live on less than you make.
1: How do you lose weight?
0: Eat
1: diet
0: less
1: and exercise.
0: Calories. Drink more water and raise your heart rate. It's called aerobic exercise.
1: Yeah,
0: sorry, Oprah. No hack. I don't care how many books you sell, no hack. This is it. Less caloric intake, increase the burn. It's a simple physiological thing.
1: It's a nightmare to do it, but it's easy.
0: And it's easy to understand. It's hard to do.
1: Yeah.
0: And building wealth is the same thing. The best way to get rich quick is don't get rich quick.
1: Ooh, that's a good
0: line,
1: Dave.
0: That's the quickest way to get rich. I mean, and
1: did you just not come up with that line?
0: Oh, I've been using it for 20 years.
1: Okay.
0: I should have told it. I should have said it in front of you before.
1: Yeah. Man. The best way to get rich quick is don't. I like that line.
0: Annie is in Detroit. Hey, Annie, what's up?
2: Hey, how are you?
0: Better than I deserve. How can I help?
2: I'm good. I'm calling because my husband and I are expecting our second baby coming up here. And right now I have an 18-month-old son and I drive a Jeep Wrangler. So I am looking to get
1: Detroit?
2: A minivan.
0: This is fun.
1: Is it a hardtop?
2: It is, and it's a manual.
0: Woohoo!
1: I bet that gets cold come
0: February. I think Jeep life has come to a halt.
2: right now, our
0: no little ducks on your dash anymore.
1: Wow.
0: Oh, my gosh. We have real little ducks now, so we're going to have to get rid of those. Yeah, I don't blame you. So what are you going to buy when you sell the Jeep?
2: So I want to get a minivan just because that is within our price range. My thought is that I will sell the Jeep Wrangler to then get a minivan. The Jeep is fully paid off. It's been paid off for about a year or two now, and it's about worth $30,000. It's got 45,000 miles on it.
0: Cool.
2: So I don't put a lot of miles on it because I just have a pretty short commute to work.
0: Yeah.
2: So I'm wondering if I should continue to drive it as long as possible.
0: No, sell the Jeep and buy a van. Well, I mean, a $30,000 van is a pretty good van.
2: Yeah, that was my thought of just the if the value on my Jeep would go down or not was my thought.
0: Oh, yeah, it's going to go down. All cars go down in value.
1: Especially Jeeps. They're special that way.
0: All cars go down in value. Anything with wheels and or a motor or a battery goes down in value. You don't think it goes down in value? Talk to those poor Tesla people that own a 5-year-old one. Oh, my God, did they get killed. And so, yeah. But anyway, it's all of them go down in value. Even sweet little Jeeps in Detroit. Yes, yes, yes, yes, yes, yes. So, no, you need to, I would sell that thing and I'd buy me a. Hey, it's that you've come into a new season of your life and your car should reflect that.
1: God, that's another good line, Dave.
0: I'm full of them today.
1: Dude, you brought like inner hip-hop Dave today. He's like dropping bars. Yeah, you got a new world now, Annie.
0: I'm serious. Okay. The little ducks are now in the back seat instead of on the dash.
1: And if you're a real Jeep person, it's part of your identity, I get it. It's the worst.
2: No. It's not.
1: Okay.
0: Oh, man. My son bought a Wrangler 2000-something when he was 16. And I bought it back from him when he went to college, and then I gave it back to him when he graduated from college.
1: Yeah.
0: And so that old Jeep is still in his garage. He loves that.
1: He loves it.
0: Yeah, he loves it. Once you're hooked on those
1: things. Jeep person, you're a Jeep person.
0: That's it. Hey, get you a van, kiddo, and you can get you another Jeep later after the kids all leave.

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2: Hi, this is Jeff Mall with Visit Lincoln. 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Pinewood Bowl, a scenic outdoor venue featuring theater performances and concerts, has several upcoming shows including The Black Crows, Foreigner, Joe Bonamassa with Government Mule, and John Mulaney with Mike Birbiglia. 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
0: Rebecca is in Nashville. Wait a minute. No, it's not. I'm sorry. Blake is in Bismarck, North Dakota. I'll try that. Hey, Blake, what's up? Blake. Put you on hold, buddy. Now I'm going to try to go to Rebecca in Nashville. Hi, Rebecca. How are you?
7: I'm good. How are you doing?
0: Better than I deserve. What's up?
7: All right, so I'm going to give you a little pitch. You tell me if you approve, disapprove, or give me advice.
8: Yes, so I love this.
7: So I'm 20 years old. I made $25,000 last year and paid off $13,000 in medical debt that I incurred in that year. So I am very happy with where I'm at financially. However, God has opened some doors for me, and I am planning on attending flight school to become a pilot in the next several months. With that, I have also been offered a different position, which

0: perfectly with my flight school schedule and everything else that I will be making $70,000 a year. So flight school, the way that I'm going to do it, is going to cost about $75,000. It is go at my own pace, so I can do it when I can, when I can afford to. So I'm on baby step 4, so I have no debt. My question is, what should I prioritize? Should I prioritize going through school debt free? Should I prioritize investing for retirement? Should I, you know, so I'll be making approximately $4,800 a month.
1: How old are you?
0: So I'm 20.
1: You're amazing. Well done.
0: Thank
1: I mean,
0: you.
1: Just, your skills, your skills of laying all of this out and thinking all this through are superior. Well done. Very
0: I
1: well
0: very
1: done.
0: Much appreciate that. I've been listening to you for.
1: I think you're going to be a safe pilot. So. I might fly with you.
2: Yeah, I would like to fly. I would like you to fly all of my planes.
1: Yeah, I mean, because I want a pilot
0: honestly.
1: That thinks this clearly. So, what we have found is the shortest distance between where you are and wealth is debt freedom.
0: Okay.
1: Your most powerful wealth-building tool is your income. The best investment to create a higher income is usable, marketable education. Okay? So, in other words, your return on investment of pouring money into flight school is better than your return on investment in mutual funds.
0: Okay.
1: Does that make sense? Mathematically. Yes. Mathematically it is.
0: Yes.
1: Not philosophically.
0: So,
1: really?
0: Yeah. That's what my thoughts were on it. I have only talked to, like, one other person, and their advice seems a little bit crazy to me. So, you know,
1: well,
0: if they're
1: in flight school,
0: 20.
1: They probably are a little crazy.
0: No, no, actually, they work in finance for a church, and what they told me to do was put everything that I can into a high-yield savings and take out a student loan because...
1: Well, if they work in a church, they should try reading the Bible.
2: Oh, shots fired.
1: Where the borrower is slave to the lender.
0: Yeah, it makes sense, and that was my thoughts on it. I just recognize that I've only lived 20 years of life and that I can learn from my elders, so I wanted to make sure
1: well,
0: that I'm getting,
1: well, you definitely got a couple
0: that.
1: Of elders here, no question about that. But the
2: here's the thing. You're going to have to pay the piper. So at some point, paying the piper requires a sacrifice. And what we're trying to suggest that you do at 20, are you married?
0: No.
2: Okay, so you're brilliant. You're a hard worker. You're unattached. You're going to have to make a sacrifice. There literally will not be another more perfect time in your life to make a sacrifice than right now.
0: Yeah.
2: I would rather you with time, with not going out to eat, whatever sacrifices you have to make to get this degree and to pay cash for it along the way, string it out until you can just keep funding it. Or here's the other option. You take out a student loan. You go to school. What's flight school? $75,000 plus interest. You're going to meet somebody because you're going to be number one on the market. Then you're going to want to go do this. You want to go. At some point, you have to make the sacrifice.
1: Yeah, and I don't want you having two kids at 30 paying off this loan.
2: Yeah.
1: Because you're not flying anymore right then.
0: Yeah, and that's kind of my plan on it. And then one more question about that is I also, so of course, long term, I would love to get married. I would love to have kids, all of those things. However, I'm not going to plan my life waiting around for somebody else to kind of show up.
1: Good.
0: So within 4 to 5 years, I want to be able to buy a house. So obviously, first house at 24 is not going to be a million-dollar house with all of the, you know, all the fancy things that nobody actually needs. So if I were to shoot for the $200,000 range in 4 years, 48 months, if I save $833, that would give me a 20% down, 20% down payment of $40,000 on
1: no,
0: the house.
1: No,
0: so
1: no,
0: what?
1: No.
0: Uh-oh.
2: I wouldn't do that.
1: I want you to go to flight school and pay for it.
0: Okay.
1: As fast as you can. Instead of doing this,
0: put
1: all the money on flight school.
2: You're trying to do a couple of humongous things all at the same time, and what you'll end up doing is
1: nothing.
2: Some of them part way or nothing.
0: Okay.
1: Pay cash for flight school as fast as you can. Become a pilot. Increase your income. Use that increased income to pile cash for your house.
0: Okay. So just give it everything I got?
2: Yep.
3: Yes.
0: And just have like the 6 months kind of savings?
1: Cash flow. Cash flow.
2: How long is flight school?
1: As long as it takes.
0: It's as long as it takes. So realistically, I could be done with it in like 18 months. And then, because I'm doing everything that I can online right now and like learning theory before flying. So
2: So let's say this. Let's say at 22, you double your income, you get your pilot's license, and you make 150.
1: And you don't have any debt.
2: And you have no debt. By the time you're 24, when you want to buy this house, you'll have way more than $200,000 saved up.
0: Yeah, that's true.
2: Right. And not one person will ever get to tell you what to do because you'll be in control of whatever you do next.
0: Yeah, that makes sense. I think, I don't know, I'm just so scared of making a mistake that I'm going to pay for later that I just want to, like,
2: Let me free you.
1: When you pay cash, you don't pay for it later.
2: That's right. And 100% chance you're going to make mistakes. Let that one go. Let that one go.
0: Okay.
1: Just don't let one of them be that the aircraft is underfueled.
2: Yes. Keep gas in and don't borrow any money. Those are two big ones. Yeah. But like you're gonna make mistakes. That's part of life. The fact that you at 20 are already asking for wisdom from multiple sources tells me
1: when you have more wisdom than most of those sources.
2: Yes, you're so far ahead.
1: Yes, you're. God, if I was 20, my brain didn't even work like that. Looking for the next keg party.
2: That's all. Yeah,
1: it's unbelievable. Yeah,
2: 20-year-old me had no concept
1: of any of that. So you're gonna do great. So I want you to have a realistic expectation of what this flight career is going to look like and what it's going to entail before you invest all the way into that. We haven't talked about that, and I'm assuming you did that because you've done everything else pretty well in this conversation. But what does being a pilot mean to your life? How many hours a week are you working, and what is your actual income year 1, 2, 3, 4, 5? Because you're not going to get hired to fly 747s as soon as you get this degree. As soon as you get through flight school.
2: Oh, so she may not be making 150 first year out.
1: She might not.
2: Yeah.
1: She might not. She might be making less than she could have doing a whole lot of other things.
2: Okay, yeah.
1: So that's why when you get on the commuter jets, the little tiny ones going American Airlines or something, and you see the person on there and you think, how can a 12-year-old fly this? That's who that is.
2: They're right out of flight school.
1: That's who that is. So that's the cheapest possible pilot right then. Yeah, so... sweet little people, and I'm sure they're competent, or American Airlines would not put ourselves at risk with them.
2: Right.
1: However, for old people, when I look and I go, I have socks older than my pilot. Yeah, this scares me.
2: I did that with a physician the other day. Yeah, I was like,
1: Doctor, what was that?
2: Dookie Hauser.
1: Yeah.
2: Yeah. I was like, is this like a high school internship?
1: We're like a couple of old man Muppets or something.
2: I'm so old, I know.
1: Not the old man Muppets. Yeah. But yeah, so... work all that out so you know exactly what you're getting into. But I think you're going to do just fine and pay cash for your school. And as long as whatever you're studying has actual usable utility in the marketplace and causes your income to actually go up, it is a good investment, and it is a better investment than a mutual fund. You, if you're smart and you look in the mirror and you pay cash for it and you buy education that's usable, are more valuable than a mutual fund.

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0: Welcome back to the Ramsey Show in the Fair Winds Credit Union Studio. Dr. John Deloney, Ramsey Personality, is my co-host today. Michael's in San Diego. Hey, Michael, what's up?
1: Hey, how you doing, Dave? John, I have a question. My wife and I are in debt about $95,000. $22,000 of that is 401k. $25,000 is for a car loan, a 4Runner we are paying. And $48,000 of that is credit card debt. And my question is, should we treat, when it comes to like a plan of attack to get going on the snowball and to pay all this off, should we treat the 401k as normal debt items, and being that those are some of the lower balances, and start paying those off first, or hit the credit cards that are kind of clobbering us with interest every month?
0: We're going to list our debts individually, not by category, individually, smallest to largest. Out of all of these debts, what is your smallest debt?
1: I have two 401k loans, and one of them is $8,000. That's the smallest.
0: So your credit cards are larger than $8,000 each?
1: Yeah, credit card is, one's at $33,000, the other one's $14,000.
0: Okay. All right. So $8,000 is your smallest debt?
1: Correct.
0: Wow. Okay. And it's a 401k loan?
1: Yeah, I have two 401k loans out, one for 14, one for 8.
0: Gotcha. Okay. And what's your household income?
1: I'm the only one that works. My wife's a stay-at-home mom. Gross income is $148,000 a year.
0: Ooh.
1: Is what I bring home.
0: You made a mess.
1: I'm sorry, that's my gross.
0: Mm-hmm.
1: And
0: yeah,
1: my take-home, $7,700 a month.
0: And the $25,000 car,
1: mm-hmm,
0: what's it worth?
1: Probably I would say around 25, if not, I mean, worst case, probably like just under 22, 20.
0: Somewhere in that neighborhood.
1: I reached out to, okay, yeah, somewhere in that neighborhood. Yeah.
0: Okay. I'm going to look at that, and the big thing I want you to do here is for you and your wife to sit down with the Every Dollar Budget app tonight and go through and say, we have to reduce our life to beans and rice. No eating out, no vacations, no nothing. We have made a mess. We make $140,000 a year, and we're freaking broke. We have to change. And the two of you have this together realization and lean into, we're going to have to sacrifice to clean up the mess that we have made so that we can get our lives back. We have given away our life a little bit at a time. One bad decision at a time.
1: Yeah, and this is August is actually our first month using the Every Dollar app.
0: Are you both looking at it?
1: I am primarily. My wife is.
0: That's what I was afraid
1: of. I need to get her to wrap her head around it.
0: That's what I was afraid of.

0: Gotcha.
1: Because you'd have no car payments and a bunch of money thrown at this debt. You've cut up your credit cards and you're in attack mode. Now, I don't think you're going to do that tonight.
0: Mm-hmm.
1: But you're not going to do that dragging her and whipping her over the head with an every dollar app. She needs to join you in this adventure emotionally.
0: Yeah, yeah. And honestly, Dave, her and I have both felt the weight of it. And we actually just got the Together app. So we're putting
1: doing it all, man. I like it. I'm proud of you.
0: Yeah,
1: good. You do this the right way so you're able to finish it. Because you have a really 100%. Hard 2.5 years ahead of you. Really hard.
2: How old are your kids?
0: 5 and 7.
1: Yeah.
2: Okay, let me tell you this. The greatest gift you can give those kids right now is to let them walk with you and your wife through this next 2.5 years. Saying no, looking at prices on things, doing things for free outside. You live in one of the most beautiful places in the world. Y'all can do a lot of stuff outside that you don't have to pay for.
0: Mm-hmm.
2: Yeah. But it's going to change your life. But your kids are going to get a ringside seat to feeling their house feel less.
1: You're going to end up selling one or both cars at some point in this journey, I think.
2: Yeah.
0: Yeah.
1: Okay. Now, back to your original question, because we've got one little final thing. 401k mm-hmm. loans do not allow partial repayment.
0: Correct. Yeah.
1: They only give you a certain amount. Okay. And so what's your monthly payment on the $8,000 401k?
0: That one is, 181 times two. It's deducted out of my paycheck before I get it.
1: Okay. So $360, $362.
0: Yeah.
1: Okay. So if you were going to put an extra $500 on that per month, you can't. You have to put it in a savings account until you get to $8,000 and pay it off in one fell swoop, which is not very psychologically satisfying.
0: Mm-hmm. Right.
1: As a matter of fact, it's a little bit dangerous that your very first debt, we're not actually going to pay it off. We're going to save up and pay it off. And that really it scares me for you. You guys are going to have to be super disciplined to actually pull that off.
2: That means you're going to have $6,000 in cash in an account, and something's going to happen to the air conditioner. And
1: you're
2: going to
1: go,
2: say,
1: no, that's 401k money. It's already gone.
2: It's already spent.
1: You have to pretend like it's not there. It's not for Christmas, and it's not to fix the broken tire. It's not there. It's gone. As if you had paid it on a debt, and you've got to set it aside like that emotionally, and it's hard to do. It'd be easier to do it if you'd already done 10 other debts, and you were used to this, but this is your very first one. It's $8,000. But you're going to get it pretty quick. I mean, you should get it in 2 or 3 months. It shouldn't take that long, because you're going to have to get after this to the tune of about $3,000 or $4,000 a month. That's what you're going to have to do. And so let's put it at 4,000, and that means you're done with this in 2 months. That's not too bad.
2: But that's selling stuff that maybe your wife has to pick up a part-time job.
1: You pick up a part-time job. Whatever it takes. But the deeper you sacrifice and the faster you clean this up, Michael, the faster you guys are going to have an awesome life. And that's what we want for you. And this stuff is stolen the lifeblood out of the arithmetic. Because when you pay all these stinking payments, you got no money. And you make $150,000 a year, man. I mean, that's incredible. And you're broke. That's so weird when you say that out loud like that. But I don't want to be there anymore if I'm you. And I think you're making the steps to get there. I want to make sure you take your wife with you and that you follow this stuff exactly. And, hey, if you get in the middle of this thing and you don't know what to do, call us back. We'll help you. We're here. We're not going anywhere.

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3: 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Michigan Democrats go with progressive Abdul El Sayed as their pick for U.S. Senate against the GOP's Mike Rogers. President Trump says a deal on the Strait of Hormuz could happen today and oil prices fall again.
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0: 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Might not be in all states. John?
8: Oh, sorry. I spaced on you, brother.
0: It's okay.
8: I was making a note here. All right. Today's question comes from Peggy in California. My husband and I just paid our house off in San Diego, California. You don't get that line very often.
0: No.
8: So we are completely debt free.
0: That's a lot of money.
8: After we paid off the house, both our credit scores drastically dropped. For years, both my husband and I have been just a few points shy of a perfect score. So why, after paying off the house, did the scores drop so drastically? This drop doesn't bother me so much, but my husband is almost obsessively bothered by the lowered score. I've explained that our scores don't matter since we don't intend on taking on any other loans. Is this logical, or should I be more concerned about getting my score back up? Great question, Peggy.
0: Mm-hmm. Okay. Well, the thing that has to be addressed here is that you and your husband were sold, like most Americans, a lie by the banking community. The lie is that your credit score is an indication that you're doing well financially. That is a lie. And here's the reason that that is a lie. Your credit score is a score that is composed of an algorithm. The algorithm that creates the score has five pieces of input. The thing that creates your credit score is five different things. One is how much debt you have. Two is the type of debt that you have. Three is whether or not you have paid your debt on time, exactly, or early, the whole time. Four is if you have any problems with debt. 100% of the math that creates a FICO score is how you interact with debt only. So I could hand you $1 million and your credit score does not change a point. And yet we would all agree that you were $1 million better off. That's dumb. That we're using a FICO score as a measure of whether we're doing well financially or not. The only way your credit score changes ever is if you interact with debt differently, up or down. And so if you had a near-perfect credit score, what that means is you've been borrowing a lot of money, paying it on time for a long time. That credit score being near-perfect probably cost you hundreds of thousands of dollars in interest. It's the only possible way to get an 800. Mathematically. It's a math thing. It's not a philosophical question. It's a math thing. But the philosophical question is that these crooks at the banks have convinced everyone in America that if I have a high credit score that I'm somehow a smart person. No, it means you're actually a dumb person. It means you have given those crooks at the banks all of your freaking money to get a score that indicates nothing except I played kissy face with the bank. That's all it does. 100%. And so my FICO score, thank you, Jesus, has been zero for a very long time. Why? Because I don't borrow money at all, ever, anywhere, of any kind, any time. The interest rate on my mortgage is zero because I don't have one. The interest rate on my credit cards is zero because I don't have one. And so I have zero FICO score. So here's how dumb the culture is. I'm a multimillionaire. I go down to the local apartment complex. The 26-year-old that works for a person five cities over, who's her corporate boss goober, has told her that she cannot rent someone an apartment at the apartment complex unless they have a good FICO score. I have a zero FICO score. They won't rent me an apartment. I can write a check and buy the whole freaking complex, but I can't rent an apartment there. That's how dumb, but and asinine the system is. So the measure that your husband should be concerned with is called net worth. Net worth is what you own minus what you owe. You own a really expensive house in San Diego, and you owe nothing on it. You have an incredible net worth. You should be dancing like Snoopy, nose up, feet moving, ears flopping. Yes, I am debt-free, a freaking San Diego house. Baby, baby, baby, hello. And I don't give a crap what the bank thinks. They're unhappy because you don't give them any more money, so your FICO score went down. That's how that works. So you got what I'm. My point is, you got to readjust what you're concerned about. Readjust what you're concerned about. I'm no longer concerned about my FICO score. I make fun of people with a big FICO score. I just did.
8: That's one of my favorite moments I've ever had on this entire show.
0: What's that?
8: I could feel it on you. It was awesome.
0: Why? That I'm that pissed about it?
8: No. I have the same anger in my spirit, but I could not have said it as clear. You just said it's perfect. It's perfect.
0: Well, I've had 30 years of working on it.
8: Yes. It was perfect. The thing as a mental health guy that I can't stand is that I see so many people struggling to navigate this wild world we've created for ourselves, and in some ways is being imposed on us. And the thing they are trying to hang on to is not freedom. The thing they are trying to hang on to is not peace. The thing they're trying to hang on to is not good relationships. It is this score. And I've seen friend after friend after family member taking call after call of people who are making decisions that are not only a net negative, but a net catastrophe for their life, for this one wild life that we have to live, all in service to propping up this score. And it's so hard to unhook from it. And so the thing I would challenge you guys on is y'all have to come up with a new identity, because your identity has been
0: FICO score.
8: Forget how much money we make. Forget that we live in one of the most beautiful places in the world. Forget that we're crushing and paying off this house. Your identity has never been in peace. It's never been in freedom. It's been in this arbitrary number
0: that the bank gave you.
8: Somebody imposed on you.
0: You got a tattoo at Bank of America.
8: Yeah. Congratulations.
0: That's a bad idea.
8: Congratulations.
0: Yeah, it's a bad idea.
8: So I echo Dave's sentiment. Dance in the streets. You are free. Y'all get to decide what you do next. Not a bank, not a car dealership. Y'all do. Y'all have won. You're free. You have a paid-off house in one of the most desirable places to live on the planet. You won. Celebrate that. Don't lament it. Don't mourn it.
0: Yeah, and don't go take out a car loan to get your FICO score up.
8: Yeah, I mean, just think how madness that is.
0: I mean, this is like... Why do you get a FICO score?
8: We should.
0: Why do you take? You know, why do you tell an 18-year-old to get a credit card? Oh, so they can get their FICO score up. Why? So they can get a car loan. Why? So they can get their FICO score up. Why? So they can get a mortgage. Why? So they can get another mortgage. Why? It's like a dog chasing its tail.
8: I think we should have a little thing in the Every Dollar app that says, "This is how much you paid this month for that score."
0: Ooh.
8: Because if you calculate, like, I had never considered that until you just said that. Mm. That a high FICO score, a high credit rating, costs you lots and lots and lots of money.
0: It does.
8: And interest.
0: There's no possible other way.
8: So
0: it's impossible to create a FICO score without paying
8: interest. We have this self-imposed. This is even more rich, Dave. This is worse than a car lease, where they have a depreciating asset that they rent to me for a year. And they charge me for every mile I go over, and then I give it back to them in perfect condition, and then they sell it. So they just offloaded the depreciation to me. This is a better move, where somebody created a score,
0: yeah,
8: and then they create a fee,
0: yeah,
8: that you pay me so I can give you this score, and that fee is all these interest payments you're going to make to me over the next, and me and my friends, over the next 5, 10, 15, 20, 35, 45
0: and
8: years
0: get
8: of
0: this,
8: your life.
0: The name of the organization is Fair Isaac.
8: Incredible. It's rich.

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0: with fog in spots. Early tomorrow, cloudy skies with a few peaks of sun. I'm weatherology meteorologist Ray Miller on KFOR FM 101.5 and 1240 AM. 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
1: Hi, this is Jeff Mall with Visit Lincoln. The month of July has passed, and the arrival of August marks the return of thousands of children to school. But there's still plenty of time to enjoy summer, including vibrant music and an outdoor entertainment landscape. Pinewood Bowl, a scenic outdoor venue featuring theater performances and concerts, has several upcoming shows, including The Black Crows, Foreigner, Joe Bonamassa with Government Mule, and John Mulaney with Mike Birbiglia. The Hub and Soul Music Series continues in their eighth year and features great music well into the month of September in a cozy setting along Antelope Valley. And a few great Lincoln traditions will wrap up their 2026 season in August. The Stransky Park Music Series, as well as the Friday Nights Live Concert Series at South Point Pavilions. And as we look to the late summer and fall, let's not forget Pinnacle Bank Arena and other music venues in Lincoln that draw great regional and national acts annually. I'm proud of tourism in our community, and it's one more thing I enjoy about life in Lincoln. I'm Jeff Mall.
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9: One of the biggest mistakes people make is thinking they can skip having a will because they're like young or healthy or they don't own anything or whatever. Hey, a will, everybody dies. A will helps protect your family. It gives clear instructions and can keep your loved ones from having to guess what you wanted during a difficult time. If you're ready to create one, go to mamabearlegal.com. And if you're not sure where to start, text quiz to us, quiz, at 33789. And we'll help you figure out whether you need an attorney or whether Mama Bear Legal Forms has a standard form that will walk you right through it very inexpensively. But everyone that is 18 years old or older needs a will, period. Period. It's not expensive, and it doesn't take up your whole life to put it together, and it does not increase your chances of dying. I don't want to do a will. I might die. You're going to die. We just don't know when.
10: And by the way, this isn't just an ad for us. When I left Texas and I moved to Tennessee, there was a gap because I had to get a new will. The people I called was Mama Bear Wills just to make sure I had a will, my wife had a will, so that in this transition time before we had to go sit down with an estate planner and do all that nonsense, like that we were, my kids were taken care of. Yeah. Like that's who, this is who I called in my house. Yeah. So they're good folks, man.
9: And it's easy.
10: Yeah, it was so
9: it's
10: simple.
9: Really not. It's not, a, it's not, you know, it's like, signing all these papers is troublesome. If it's on DocuSign, it takes about 45 seconds.
10: Yeah.
9: I mean, click, click, click, click, click. Now, if you want to read it all and go to sleep three times, it takes some time. But, I mean, now you need to read your will over. I don't mean that. But I'm talking about this is not, it's not a cumbersome process. It's very set up. MamaBearLegal.com. Megan is in Hartford, Connecticut. Hi, Megan. Welcome to the Ramsey Show.
11: Hi, my husband and I are longtime listeners and doers, so we're excited to talk to you guys.
9: Well, thank you. How can we help?
11: So we wanted to know, how do we capitalize on our budget when our income comes in like little by little daily versus like a regular weekly or bi-weekly like lump sum? Should we take money from our emergency fund to kind of build up our account? That way it doesn't continuously get low?
9: No, we don't do okay. That one. So what is your income on an annual basis?
11: On an annual, it's about $80,000.
9: Okay, so we don't have a shortage of income. It's just wacky. Yeah.
11: Exactly.
9: It's coming in from 14 places in 14 directions, and it's just hard to keep up with.
11: It feels like that. We own an LLC, and my husband is a pianist and private music instructor, and so he has about 35 students, so it kind of comes in the student this day or 10
9: students
11: on Thursday.
9: Oh, wait a minute. That is not your budget. That's the business's budget. That's
11: yes,
9: the problem.
11: Yes.
9: Okay, so let's stop.
11: Yeah.
9: So what he needs to do is the LLC needs its own checking account.
11: We do have that.
9: And 100% of the fees that he receives go into that checking account. Nothing right. comes out of that checking account that's not a business expense. Other than paying him.
11: Okay? Correct.
9: So if he buys supplies for the business, it comes out of that checking account. You don't buy groceries out of the LLC account. So
11: no,
9: then that account
11: that.
9: Should have some buildup.
11: Mm-hmm.
9: If every time I sold a book, I tried to put it in my budget, I would lose my mind. Instead, yeah. it goes into the business account here at Ramsey, and then once a month, you don't want to do that often. You want to do it twice a month in your situation, maybe. But once a month, we run a profit and loss statement on this business, and I know how much I made. Right?
11: Okay.
9: So you need to collect all these little sources of income, all these little students, and throw them into one account. Other than his piano business, do you have an income?
11: Yes. So the $80,000 is the piano business, but he also has a W-2 and a 1099 as well.
9: What's the 1099?
11: That's about $10,000 annually.
9: What is it?
11: Oh, sorry. He's a music director at our church.
9: Okay. All right. So that's self-employed income as well. Honestly, what I would do is just throw that into the LLC when it comes in.
11: Okay.
9: Now, when we look at the LLC and you look at it every 2 weeks and you say there's, I don't know, I'll make up a number, $5,000 in the account. How much do I need to leave in the account to keep the LLC operating? $1,000, so we can pull $4,000 out. When we pull money out of the LLC to bring it home, maybe once every 2 weeks,

0: you pull out a fourth of that amount and set it aside for taxes because you're supposed to be doing quarterly estimates on this LLC with the IRS. So if I'm pulling out $4,000, I'm going to write a check to me for $3,000 and put it in my personal account and use that for my every dollar budget. I'm going to take $1,000 and I'm going to put it in a separate savings account named taxes. And then once a quarter, I'm going to have the money to pay my quarterly estimate taxes, and I won't get behind with the IRS.
1: Okay.
0: So three or four different pieces moving here. Number one, we're going to put all the money in the LLC. Once every 2 weeks, we're going to pull money out of the LLC, whatever, and leave a small amount in there just enough to operate, because it doesn't cost him a lot to operate this.
1: Oh, no, not at all.
0: Yeah, and so we just leave $500 in there or whatever, pull everything else out and bring it home, a fourth of which goes away for withholding on yourself as if you were a W-2, okay, so that you got the money to do your quarterly interest. Then that amount goes into your taxes, and that's going to be a fairly steady flow of income for your every dollar budget because he usually has approximately the same students every month.
1: Yes.
0: So it's going to be a fairly predictable on a monthly basis then, or a biweekly basis. And that's how you'll use your every dollar budget. So the problem is you're running your business out of your hip pocket, and that will drive you crazy. And it's hard to run the business that way well. It's hard to keep your taxes paid well, and you get into all kinds of other stuff. So just open a separate checking account for the LLC, run the business as if it was someone else's business, and you're that true to the income and the expenses, and then when you get ready to bring home the profit, you calculate how much you need to leave in there.
2: Would you run, and I guess this is just for W-2 folks, but I'm thinking back to when I was a professor, when I was working in higher ed, I'd have my W-2 because I've had my home-based university, but I would teach classes at other places, and I would get 1099s from some of those places. Would you run the W-2 straight into the family checking account?
0: Yes.
2: Because that taxes have already been pulled out of that.
0: That's a completely different subject.
2: Okay.
0: But the 1099s, it's easier. You got to pull taxes out of it.
2: No, I think you're right. I like that.
0: So the way to pull taxes out of it in her case is to form an LLC.
2: Just do it all at once.
0: But if you're doing three little side hustles and they're 1099, they're not a lot of money.
2: No,
0: I wouldn't screw with all this. I'd just set some money aside in a sinking fund for taxes in your every dollar budget.
2: Yeah.
0: But, I mean, if you do four other side hustle gigs or something.
2: Sure.
0: Freelance things. That's not a big thing. But where you've got she's got like 25 or 30 students.
2: Yeah.
0: I mean, this drives you nuts.
2: Yeah, because that's 25 or 30 Venmos or checks all dumping in there every other week or every other couple of days, plus the 10th. So, yeah, keeping it in one place. That seems to be pretty simple because you would always have one place to look for all the numbers.
0: And the side benefit of all this, too, not only is your taxes paid, but the other benefit is now you actually have some numbers to look at to see how the business is doing.
2: There you go.
0: You can actually look at what's called a profit loss statement then and go, oh, this business is making this much profit. But when you mix it in with the groceries, you can't tell.
2: Do you find businesses when they do this and they've either been drawing a salary or not, what's most common? They realize, oh, this business is not doing as well as we thought, or it's doing way better than we thought?
0: I find both.
2: Okay.
0: Find both. Usually, though, there'll be a hint when they call here, like, I can't figure out how to do this. We keep running out of money. The business isn't doing well.
2: It's not doing as great.
0: But in her case, you heard the abundance in the way she asked the question.
2: Yeah.
0: And I'm like, oh, they got plenty of money. So what's your income? Oh, $80,000. Okay, there's the answer. Business is already doing okay.
2: Doing
0: that's $80,000 worth of piano lessons. That's
2: pretty
0: damn good. And so, that's what can happen there. What I find more often than either one of those questions is they're not paying their taxes and they get in trouble.
2: Yep.
0: You look up and you got a $20,000 tax bill from the IRS and you got no money set aside and you didn't pay your quarterly estimates, which will get you an extra penalty.
2: Yeah.

0: Hey guys, George Camel here. So you're thinking about buying or selling your home, and you probably have a million questions. 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
9: Antonio, or Antonia, is with us, if I've got that right, in Baton Rouge. Is it Antonia?
10: Antonia, yes.
9: Okay.
10: Everyone calls me Tony, though.
9: I got close. All right. How can I help?
10: Well, my Dave side hustle has, over the last 8 years, grown into a business that turns over about $1 million.
9: Whoa.
10: Which seems great, but it seems to cost as much to run it as it does make, and I worry that I'm not doing anything right, and we are surviving, not thriving.
9: Hmm. Okay.
10: I need your help.
9: Okay. And how many team members do you have?
10: 21 part-time.
9: Hmm.
10: Two of us are full-time. And, well, I'm all the time, but you know what that's.
9: Yeah, you're all the time. Yeah. And who's the other one? Your husband?
10: No, he has a real job, bless him. It's our marketing and scheduler.
9: Okay, and why are all the people part-time?
10: Because the kind of we specialize in employing women who want to work while they've got children at home. So we offer 30 hours a week, 9 to 3:30, so that they can put their kids on the school buses and be home when they get home.
9: Why does that serve your business? I understand it serves their problem, but how does that help you?
10: Three kinds of, we do cleaning. So

0: We do residential cleaning, so
1: after six hours,
0: a tired cleaner doesn't make a good cleaner.
1: Okay.
0: So also, families have their children coming off the school buses, so they kind of want us gone as well.
1: Okay. Do you have a good accounting system?
0: We use QuickBooks.
1: Yeah, do you have a good accounting system? Do you know what's going on with the money? Like, can you tell me, if you made if you brought in $1 million gross revenue, what was your net taxable income last year?
0: Well, I know what we made after it was 67, so that was after taxes and everything else. That's what we supposedly have in the bank.
1: $67,000.
0: Yeah, I know.
1: Okay, so do you have, so one of two problems is all there could be. One is you're underpriced versus what your labor cost is, or your administrative, something on the side that has nothing to do with the cleaning, has gotten out of control. Like you're spending a whole bunch of money on ads, or something's gotten out of control.
0: I think we're just not paying attention because I'm so busy working in the business. And I, you know, we need something, we go get it.
1: Mm-hmm.
0: I mean, trust me, when you clean toilets for a living,
1: I don't think you're not. I know you're working hard. I wasn't questioning that. But this, now here's the thing. There's a couple. I'm going to send you a copy of my latest book called Building a Business You Love. It's the five stages of business. The first stage of business is the treadmill stage, where you run, and that's you.
0: Yes.
1: You're stuck. It's chaotic. It's out of control. It's rewarding because there's a lot of energy going out, a lot of energy going in, a lot of stuff is happening. But when you get home at night, you flop back on the couch, your spouse says, "What'd you do today?" And you say, "I have no idea." Right?
0: Are you in my house?
1: Yeah, no, that's standard. It's what I did when I started. Yeah. It's what everyone does when they start. But you've got to get off the treadmill stage. So here's the couple of things you have to do off the treadmill stage. Thing one is your time management of you.
0: Okay.
1: You have to get above this business and look down on it rather than being overwhelmed by it.
0: Right.
1: The waves are crashing in on you, and I want you to climb up in the lifeguard tower and look down on the waves.
0: Yes, sir.
1: And that requires some time management and setting aside some time for you to be running the business instead of the business running you.
0: Right.
1: There's a book called E-Myth by Michael Gerber that I read 25 or 35 years ago, and it's an incredible book. Michael became a friend later. And the thesis of the E-Myth is to learn to work on your business, not just in your business.
0: Gotcha.
1: And that's what you're not doing. You're just working it. This business is running you. You're not running it.
0: Yes.
1: But you, the only reason is because you become successful.
0: Right.
1: But the way to level up and take it to the next stage is start to hire some full-time people who help you run and organize the business and iron the wrinkles out, get the chaos calmed down, and let's get this pricing structure right where we're charging enough to justify the monthly or the hourly rate of these moms that you're employing.
0: Right.
1: And by the way, I think it's very cool that you're able to put those people that need a job to work. That's very neat. And you're going to get a good supply of good human beings with what you're doing there. I think that's cool. And go ahead.
0: We try and pay as much in 30 hours as someone could get in a dead-end job in 40 hours.
1: Well, they're working their tail ends off, and that's very cool. But then you need to charge the customer enough that you make money. $67,000 on $1 million sucks.
0: Yes, I know.
1: Okay? Needs to be $250,000 on $1 million.
0: I feel like Rick Moranis feeding themselves to Audrey the plant.
2: And Antonio, let me tell you this. The last university I was at before I came to work here, I did a performance evaluation before I left the university a few months before. It was my annual review. I had one needs improvement. Can I tell you what it is?
0: Go for it.
2: My supervisor, a guy I have high respect for, he's a good man, he said, "You have to stop running into every burning building." And I said, "What do you mean?" And he said, "You're the leader of all of these folks. You have people that run into burning buildings now. I need you back here looking at the entire operation while something's happening."
1: Yeah. One of the symptoms of the treadmill is you're a fireman.
2: That's right. And here's the thing. My identity was shaped by I'll run into any burning building.
0: Right.
2: And I had to change my identity to I'm going to love the people running into those buildings well and make sure they're all right. And that was a switch for me, right?
1: It's called leadership.
2: Yeah. And so you probably love the activity, the action, getting there, even scrubbing a toilet every now and then. You like meeting with those women, right? You love that. That's not your job anymore.
0: No.
2: Now your job is making sure this whole ship keeps going.
1: Yeah. So you're at a normal metamorphosis of a business. But you're going to stay there, and you're going to kill yourself, and you're going to burn out if you don't level up. Because while you can get to the treadmill stage, you cannot maintain it indefinitely. You cannot run on this treadmill the way you're running 5 years from now and make $67,000 or a million. You're going to hit a wall. You're going to mess up. Something's going to lose $67,000, and you're going to wish you'd never done this thing. So you've got to level up, get above it, put some administrative things in place, some leadership things in place, iron the wrinkles out, get the P&L going, and raise your stinking prices. And let's get this thing going. I'd rather you make $950,000 instead of a million, and go ahead and make about $200,000 profit on that. That'd make me a lot happier. I'm not worried about your gross. I'm worried about your net. This is not a hobby. Net is what matters. So,
2: and if out of the kindness of your heart, and that's really what this is, you want to take care of a certain type of employee, which you've selected. I love it. And you have in your head, I'm going to pay them 40 hours wages for 30 hours a week. You're allowed to do that as a boss. But if you go out of business, all of them are unemployed. And so sometimes saying, I would love to be able to pay them 40 hours for only 30 hours, but I can do 31 hours instead of 30 because I need to keep this whole thing moving. Sometimes the longer term lens on this is I've got to think of all of us keeping this thing going, not what I can do right this second. Does that make sense?
1: It could be, and it could be that what happens oftentimes when we're coaching small businesses, we find this, and I remember this, when you need revenue, you take everybody.
2: Yeah.
1: And so you end up with these high-maintenance customers that 2% of your customers burn up 98% of your energy because they're idiots.
2: Oh, so her getting above the business and looking down might be, I'm gonna fire 10 clients.
1: And, well, the way I'm going to fire them is I'm going to raise my prices.
2: Ah,
1: and they're
2: okay.
1: Going to quit.
2: Yeah.
1: So, because the juice ain't worth the squeeze for this guy. He's driving me nuts.
2: And you those know? 10% might.
1: But when you're first building, you're like, I have to take everybody. I got it. But all business is good business. And that's not true. Because 2% of the public should be institutionalized. And so, you know, you just have to look and go, there's 2% of you people I don't want as customers. Y'all drive me nuts.
2: 2% is pretty generous.
1: Yeah, that's pretty nice. But that's what we call them. We used to call them 2%ers.
2: There's a great comedian who said, "I don't buy the employment rates in this country. I guarantee you." He's like, "I travel the country. 96% of this country is not employable. About 15% is."

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3: From ABC News, I'm Stephanie Officer. The New Mexico property Jeffrey Epstein once owned is now at the center of a lawsuit. The state's attorney general sues the DOJ, claiming they're refusing to hand over necessary records.
4: Torres accused the Department of Justice of obstructing his office's investigation into the crimes committed at the sprawling ranch Epstein once owned in New Mexico. He says his office requested unredacted Epstein files 10 times to assist their investigation, but the Department of Justice has only turned over a fraction of the requested records. He asked a federal judge in Washington to declare the withholding of records unlawful and force the Department of Justice to provide his office with access to unredacted Epstein files. The DOJ says they're complying with the law and that turning over the records may violate the privacy of victims. Peter Harlamus, ABC News.
3: A Marine Corps veteran in custody after he was spotted allegedly scoping out President Trump's California golf club twice, just days before his high-profile visit. ABC's Kana Whitworth.
5: Authorities now say the suspect first visited the golf club last Friday, wearing an earpiece and taking photographs and videos of the federal agents. The suspect visiting Trump's golf club again Sunday, when officials say he told federal agents he worked for the State Department and was at the course for a security detail, claiming he had a loaded gun in his car. Those federal agents calling local law enforcement who took Taylor into custody.
3: Taylor is facing federal and state firearm charges as investigators search for a motive. At least one person is dead, several others injured in an apartment explosion in the Bronx, New York City Wednesday. Fire Commissioner Lillian Bonsignore says the fire started on the third floor, reached five alarms, and included a collapse.
6: There was a total of 11 patients. Seven of them were civilians. Four of them were firefighters.
7: You can take
3: 30 years after comedian Tommy Davidson left his indelible mark on Martin as Varnell Hill, he's getting his own spinoff, The Varnell Hill Show. It'll focus on the fictional talk show host trying to stay relevant. It drops September 1st on Paramount Plus. 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
3: A new court filing shows the Trump administration paid a milestone $100 billion in tariff refunds through July.
4: The Trump administration owes a total of $166 billion to thousands of American businesses who pay the tariffs that were struck down by the Supreme Court. While companies are beginning to get those refunds, most consumers aren't seeing that money go back into their pockets, even though they paid higher prices because of the tariffs. The Nonpartisan Tax Foundation estimated that Trump's first round of tariffs cost the average American household $700 last year. Even with the Supreme Court striking the tariffs down, Trump has still attempted to use other tools to impose tariffs on nearly all imported goods. Peter Haralambos, ABC News.
3: Water levels in Lake Mead and Lake Powell are so low, federal officials say they're approaching records. Drought and exceptionally low snowpack are hurting several Colorado River Basin reservoirs. A rude awakening in Orange County, California, where a 22-year-old lost control of his Tesla.
10: Car careening some 20 feet down that embankment, slamming into multiple homes, debris shattering windows, and on one home there were tire marks spotted 10 feet up. While many people were in the homes at the time, none of them were injured. Investigators say the 22-year-old driver suffered a medical emergency and lost control.
3: ABC's Trevor Ault. The NFL exhibition season kicks off Thursday night with Carson Beck making his professional debut. The Arizona Cardinals face the Carolina Panthers in the Hall of Fame game in Ohio. I'm Stephanie Officer, ABC News.
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And welcome back to Coast. George Norrie with you, Andrew Jones with us as we talk about the search for Noah's Ark. When bringing Dr. Attila aboard, what did that do?

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1: Here's a look at Lincoln's first forecast. A dense fog advisory begins at 3 a.m. this morning and remains in effect until 10 a.m. today. 61 overnight under partly cloudy skies, easterly winds around 5 miles per hour. I'm weatherology meteorologist Paul Trombley on KFOR FM 101.5 and 1240 AM, online at KFORnow.com. Right now, it's 67 degrees.
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12: 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The odds of him going on to fascinate millions with his talent? 1 in 260,000. The odds of this born racer having 157 career top 10 finishes in NASCAR? 1 in 125 billion. But every driver seeks the pinnacle of their achievements. 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The odds of a child being diagnosed with autism? 1 in 88. 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

0: Here's a look at Lincoln's first forecast. A dense fog advisory begins at 3 a.m. this morning and remains in effect until 10 a.m. today. 61 overnight under partly cloudy skies, easterly winds around 5 miles per hour. I'm weatherology meteorologist Paul Trombley on KFOR FM 101.5 and 1240 AM. 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Right now, it's 67 degrees.
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2: The White House declassified the FBI probe into former FBI Director James Comey's firing. Michigan Democrats go with progressive Abdul El-Sayed as their pick for U.S. Senate against the GOP's Mike Rogers. President Trump says a deal on the Strait of Hormuz could happen today and oil prices fall again.
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6: From ABC News, I'm Stephanie Officer. The New Mexico property Jeffrey Epstein once owned is now at the center of a lawsuit. The state's attorney general sues the DOJ, claiming they're refusing to hand over necessary records.
7: Torres accused the Department of Justice of obstructing his office's investigation into the crimes committed at the sprawling ranch Epstein once owned in New Mexico. He says his office requested unredacted Epstein files 10 times to assist their investigation, but the Department of Justice has only turned over a fraction of the requested records. He asked a federal judge in Washington to declare the withholding of records unlawful and force the Department of Justice to provide his office with access to unredacted Epstein files. The DOJ says they're complying with the law and that turning over the records may violate the privacy of victims. Peter Harlamus, ABC News.
6: A Marine Corps veteran in custody after he was spotted allegedly scoping out President Trump's California golf club twice, just days before his high-profile visit. ABC's Kana Whitworth.
8: Authorities now say the suspect first visited the golf club last Friday, wearing an earpiece and taking photographs and videos of the federal agents. The suspect visiting Trump's golf club again Sunday, when officials say he told federal agents he worked for the State Department and was at the course for a security detail, claiming he had a loaded gun in his car. Those federal agents calling local law enforcement who took Taylor into custody.
6: Taylor is facing federal and state firearm charges as investigators search for a motive. At least one person is dead, several others injured in an apartment explosion in the Bronx, New York City, Wednesday. Fire Commissioner Lillian Bonsignore says the fire started on the third floor, reached five alarms, and included a collapse.
9: There was a total of 11 patients. Seven of them were civilians. Four of them were firefighters.
10: You can take
6: 30 years after comedian Tommy Davidson left his indelible mark on Martin as Varnell Hill, he's getting his own spinoff, The Varnell Hill Show. It'll focus on the fictional talk show host trying to stay relevant. It drops September 1st on Paramount Plus. 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
6: New court filing shows the Trump administration paid a milestone $100 billion in tariff refunds through July.
7: The Trump administration owes a total of $166 billion to thousands of American businesses who pay the tariffs that were struck down by the Supreme Court. While companies are beginning to get those refunds, most consumers aren't seeing that money go back into their pockets, even though they paid higher prices because of the tariffs. The Nonpartisan Tax Foundation estimated that Trump's first round of tariffs cost the average American household $700 last year. Even with the Supreme Court striking the tariffs down, Trump is still attempted to use other tools to impose tariffs on nearly all imported goods. Peter Haralambos, ABC News.
6: Water levels in Lake Mead and Lake Powell are so low, federal officials say they're approaching records. Drought and exceptionally low snowpack are hurting several Colorado River Basin reservoirs. A rude awakening in Orange County, California, where a 22-year-old lost control of his Tesla.
13: Car careening some 20 feet down that embankment, slamming into multiple homes, debris shattering windows, and on one home there were tire marks spotted 10 feet up. While many people were in the homes at the time, none of them were injured. Investigators say the 22-year-old driver suffered a medical emergency and lost control.
6: ABC's Trevor Ault. The NFL exhibition season kicks off Thursday night with Carson Beck making his professional debut. The Arizona Cardinals face the Carolina Panthers in the Hall of Fame game in Ohio. I'm Stephanie Officer, ABC News.
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1: Here's a look at Lincoln's first forecast. A dense fog advisory begins at 3 a.m. this morning and remains in effect until 10 a.m. today. 61 overnight under partly cloudy skies, easterly winds around 5 miles per hour. I'm weatherology meteorologist Paul Trombley on KFOR FM 101.5 and 1240 AM, online at KFORnow.com. Right now, it's 67 degrees.
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0: Here's a look at Lincoln's first forecast. A dense fog advisory begins at 3 a.m. this morning and continues until 10 a.m. today. Mainly cloudy with fog early today with a high of 82. Easterly winds around 5 miles per hour. I'm weatherology meteorologist Paul Trombley on KFOR FM 101.5 and 1240 AM. 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
2: 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Michigan Democrats go with progressive Abdul El-Sayed as their pick for U.S. Senate against the GOP's Mike Rogers. President Trump says a deal on the Strait of Hormuz could happen today and oil prices fall again.
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5: From ABC News, I'm Stephanie Officer. The Trump administration's immigration crackdown saw a record number of deportations in July. ABC's Armando Garcia.
6: 51,000 arrests in July. That is the largest monthly arrest number in DHS history. What we don't know is who is being targeted. Are these people with final orders of removal? Are these people with criminal convictions? What we do know, however, is that this does come as DHS has strengthened their ties with TSA, collaborating to target and arrest people who have overstayed their visas. It is another example of how the Trump administration is not only arresting people at historic levels, but they're also increasing the number of people that are susceptible to deportation.
5: The race for U.S. Senate in Michigan taking shape. On Tuesday night, Democrats in the state chose progressive candidate Dr. Abdul El-Sayed as the party's nomination. ABC's Stephen Portnoy.
7: There was a real effort by El-Sayed today to extend an olive branch and to consolidate the party behind him. Haley Stevens offered her statement of support. El-Sayed himself specifically mentioned his commitment to what he called Jewish safety, saying it's the same commitment he has to the safety of his own daughters. That after making his own antipathy toward Israel and its war on Hamas a central focus of his campaign.
5: Well, you're still basking in summer's glow, but a popular coffee flavor and the season associated with it are just around the corner. ABC's Rebecca Jarvis with a PSL preview.
8: Pumpkin spice and everything nice. But is fall coming too soon, even for lovers of the autumnal drink?
9: I'm still soaking in summer, so I'm like not quite ready.
8: Pumpkin spice is big business for the coffee giants and countless other businesses with pumpkin spice products. One estimate saying that the pumpkin spice market is worth $1.7 billion globally.
5: Beyoncé surprise dropped the Morning Dew remix pack, including this track with husband Jay-Z.
10: No more slow jams, no more R&B.
5: It's expected that it will appear on the 20th anniversary edition of Beyoncé's V-Day album next month. You're listening to ABC News.
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5: Officials at a German airport say they discovered a drone packed with explosives near a Ukrainian cargo jet.
13: The drone was located in a cargo area separate from the passenger terminal. Moments later, police say a DHL cargo plane struck a second unidentified object near that same airport after reporting its landing amid the security scare. The DHL aircraft sustaining minor damage. That incident now also being investigated.
5: ABC's Tom Sufi-Burridge. Australian airliner Jetstar plans on charging passengers for using the overhead compartments next year. The airline says it wants to streamline boarding and improve on-time departures. A day after saying the condition of an injured bald eagle worsened, rescuers ordered a lab workup.
8: The famous bald eagle Jackie has recovered well from anesthesia. That's according to the Ogier Raptor Center that has been treating her anemia. Anemia is a condition where the body does not have enough healthy red blood cells to carry oxygen to the body's tissues. The center says that Jackie has gone through a CT scan and a bone marrow biopsy. As you may recall, Jackie is one half of the extremely popular Big Bear Valley Nest Cam duo Jackie and Shadow. Jackie's care team plans to review her test results and says that there is still lab work to be done.
5: Maryland wildlife officials say for the second time in as many weeks, a beaver bit someone in Cunningham Falls State Park. Both beavers were euthanized and now areas of the park are closed off for safety. I'm Stephanie Officer, ABC News.
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1: Here's a look at Lincoln's first forecast. A dense fog advisory continues until 10 a.m. today. Cloudy skies with a few peaks of sun, with fog in spots early today, with daytime highs approaching 82. East winds around 5 miles per hour. I'm weatherology meteorologist Paul Trombley on KFOR FM 101.5 and 1240 AM. Online at KFORnow.com. Currently, it's 66 degrees.
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5: From the Bloomberg Interactive Brokers Studios, this is Bloomberg Daybreak for Thursday, August 6th. Coming up today,
6: Iran says it's reached a deal with Oman on the Strait of Hormuz.
5: President Trump denies the U.S. is running low on munitions in the conflict.
6: The president goes after Michigan's Abdul El-Sayed on the campaign trail.
5: And global stocks retreat from record highs on weakness in chip stocks.
7: An explosion and fire at a New York City apartment building leaves one dead and several injured. Plus, a Senate panel plans to vote on whether to hold Dr. Fauci in contempt. I'm Michael Barr. More ahead.
8: 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The Cardinals beat the Yankees. The Mets won in Cleveland. Another win for the Red Hot Red Sox.
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10: Good morning, I'm Nathan Hager.
5: And I'm Karen Moscow. And U.S. stock index futures, they are mixed this morning. S&P futures up 0.2%, up 14 points. Dow futures up 0.3%, or 178 points. And NASDAQ futures are down 0.4%, or 112 points. 10-year Treasury yield, 4.62%. Yield on the 2-year, 4.19%. And NYMEX crude oil is little changed at $75.26 a barrel. Brent at $79.59. Nathan.
10: Karen, we begin with an important development in the Middle East this morning. Iran says it has reached an agreement with Oman on a proposed shipping route through the Strait of Hormuz. Both countries have been in talks on this for several days, though an Iranian foreign ministry spokesman has not mentioned any role for the U.S. in the discussions. We get the latest from Bloomberg Middle East correspondent Abir Abu Omar in Dubai.
11: There's a lot of details to be ironed out here about just how exactly ships that are outbound and inbound would make their way through the Strait of Hormuz. We'll await more details once that draft is publicized. But what we know from the Iranian side, and you mentioned the spokesperson for the foreign ministry, Ismail Bakai, that said that negotiations are forward moving and the deal would be struck if certain third parties do not obstruct the process. Obviously, they're referring to the United States, perhaps Israel as well.
10: And Bloomberg's Abir Abu Omar reports this latest announcement follows months of deadlock between the U.S. and Iran on how to end their war. President Trump has claimed breakthroughs repeatedly before, but a lasting agreement has remained elusive.
5: Meanwhile, Nathan, President Trump is denying that the U.S. is running low on munitions. That's after the Washington Post reported he clashed with Defense Secretary Pete Hegseth at Camp David last week about shortages of long-range guided missiles and air defense interceptors. In a Truth Social post, the president said the U.S. has massive amounts of munitions and the, quote, leakers of these treasonous statements are being hunted down.
10: And Karen, President Trump's also speaking out after progressive Democrat Abdul El-Sayed's victory in the Michigan Senate primary.
12: Abdul El Sayed, lovely gentleman. He's a man of hate. And now he's going around saying, no, I love everybody. I love, he doesn't love everybody. Put him in office. You're going to find out what he loves.
10: The president called Abdul El Sayed a communist who hates Jews and Israel at an event in Las Vegas aimed at touting his economic agenda. El Sayed responded on CNN.
13: Look at the background. It says no tax on tips. The man can't stay on focus. That's like the one thing that he did to offer any economic relief. But instead of that, he's more focused on me.
10: Abdul El Sayed says he is a capitalist who condemns anti-Semitism, though he has accused Israel of genocide in its war in Gaza. El Sayed defeated establishment-backed Congresswoman Haley Stevens in the primary and will now face Republican Mike Rogers in a high-profile general election race that could determine control of the Senate.
5: Well, Nathan, President Trump has reportedly spoken repeatedly with Kevin Warsh since he became chairman of the Federal Reserve. The Wall Street Journal reports the president has sought Warsh's counsel on a range of matters, including how the war in Iran and the rapid rise of artificial intelligence are affecting the economy. The paper says it isn't clear if Trump and Warsh have discussed monetary policy. However, their communication sparks concerns about the independence of the Fed.
10: Well, Karen, Fed Governor Lisa Cook says she's ready to raise interest rates if inflation doesn't slow. She spoke at an event in Alaska.
14: If I do not see signs of continued disinflation soon, I am prepared to act. With 5 years of above-target inflation, the risk grows that higher inflation may become entrenched in price and wage-setting behavior, leading to persistence that would be much harder for us to attack. The longer inflation is above target, the more likely this scenario becomes.
10: And Fed Governor Lisa Cook went on to say her priority remains getting inflation back to the Fed's 2% target. She says she is firmly committed to restoring price stability.
5: Well, Nathan, we now turn to the markets. Global stocks are retreating from record highs on weakness in chip stocks. Memory maker SanDisk down more than 9% in early trading, while rival Western Digital is lower by almost 15% after both companies reported earnings.
10: And in Asia, Karen, a second flash crash in SK Hynix shares has raised fresh questions about South Korea's new alternative stock exchange. The chipmaker briefly fell 30% in pre-market trading on next trade before ending the 50-minute session down about 2%. SK Hynix then dropped another 6.5% in regular trading on South Korea's main stock exchange as the company tracked a broader chip sell-off.
5: Nathan, today could be another critical day for SpaceX. We get details with Bloomberg's Charlie Pellett.
15: Just over $100 billion worth of SpaceX shares become available for trading. Insiders, should they choose, can start unloading shares when a lockup agreement ends. Stephen Wesley is a former member of Tesla. He's now the co-founder of the Wesley Group.
16: This is a bit of a different IPO where shareholders can sell 20% of their holdings within 90 days. And so one of the questions out here is going to be, how many people are going to hit the exits early?
15: The traditional 180-day lockup for other shares ends December 8th. Elon Musk's shares remain locked until June of next year. In New York, Charlie Pellett, Bloomberg Radio.
10: Thank you, Charlie. Bloomberg News has learned hackers have launched a major cyber campaign against some of Wall Street's biggest money managers. Sources say the attacks featured voice phishing to mimic people in calls and messages in an effort to trick employees into revealing sensitive information or grant access to internal systems. Hema Parmar is one of the Bloomberg reporters who broke this story.
17: We're seeing some of the world's biggest hedge funds attacked in this attempt, and we're talking Citadel, Millennium, Point72, Two Sigma, and, you know, these firms collectively manage hundreds of billions of dollars. We do know that Point72 sent a letter to investors telling them that initial indicators were that there were no client information stolen, and then Two Sigma also said in a statement that they have no indication of any impact to its systems.
10: Bloomberg's Hema Parmar says Wall Street's financial regulator FINRA has been in touch with member firms following the attempted breaches.
5: Nathan, OpenAI is asking a federal judge to dismiss a lawsuit filed by Apple accusing the artificial intelligence company of stealing trade secrets. The ChatGPT maker says the iPhone maker's allegations are meritless.
18: The filing came a day after Apple asked the judge to order OpenAI to stop using what it calls stolen trade secrets and to force the company to return any confidential information to Apple.
10: And Karen, Amazon founder Jeff Bezos unloaded almost $350 million in company stock as it hit a record on Monday. The transaction was disclosed after yesterday's market close. It represents only a fraction of the up to 15 million shares worth more than $4 billion that Bezos said he'd proposed to sell in a separate filing released 2 days earlier. Bezos's wealth has climbed almost $39 billion this year to $292 billion. That's according to the Bloomberg Billionaires Index. And Amazon recently became the fifth firm to surpass $3 trillion in market value.
18: And we do have a programming note here. 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Time now for a look at some of the other stories making news in New York and around the world. And for that, we're joined by Bloomberg's Michael Barr. Michael, good morning.
7: Good morning, Karen. Several New York City families are homeless this morning after a big explosion and fire at an apartment building in the Bronx. One person was found dead and at least 15 people were hurt after Wednesday's fire reached five alarms in the Bronx Norwood section. The FDNY says six firefighters were among the injured. Several residents had to be rescued. Fire Chief John Esposito says the cause of the blast is under investigation.
19: As the commissioner said, there was some sort of explosion. It blew out window frames. It blew some of them across the street. And when our members got up to the second floor, some of the apartment doors had been blown off the hinges as well.
7: Fire Chief John Esposito says that allowed the fire to spread down the hallways and into stairwells. Embattled Republican Congressman Max Miller doubles down, saying he will not get out of his reelection race. Miller continues to deny domestic abuse allegations brought against him by his ex-wife, the daughter of a fellow Ohio lawmaker, Senator Bernie Moreno. The House Ethics Committee announced they have opened an investigation into Miller. Former House Ethics Committee Chairman Charlie Dent says he expects Miller is facing pressure from major party leaders like Speaker Mike Johnson behind closed doors.
20: I suspect behind the scenes and behind closed doors, I would expect that the Speaker would likely be putting pressure on Congressman Miller to resign, not only to get out of the race, but to resign.
7: Former Congressman Dent spoke to ABC. Speaker Johnson publicly said earlier to let the investigation into Miller run its course. A Senate committee is set to vote today on whether to hold Dr. Anthony Fauci in contempt of Congress for refusing to answer questions at a hearing. Fauci invoked his Fifth Amendment right against self-incrimination more than 100 times. Global news 24 hours a day and whenever you want it with Bloomberg News Now. I'm Michael Barr, and this is Bloomberg, Karen.
18: All right, Michael Barr, thank you. Time now for the Bloomberg Sports Update, and here's John Stashower. John, good morning.
21: Good morning, Karen. Yankee bats were quiet at the stadium, had only four hits, and a 3-1 loss to St. Louis. The sub-500 Cardinals win the series. It was a night the Yanks could certainly have used Aaron Judge since his rib injury in late May. Only three MLB teams have scored fewer runs than the Yanks. Judge just had re-imaging, and he's been cleared to begin light non-baseball activity.
22: Broken bone. I broke it before in 19, but that's back in 2020 when kind of everything shut down, so we had a little bit more time to recover it. So I really had no time. I'm not a doctor, so I'm just listening to what they have to say and what the images show, what I tell them how I'm feeling. So I've been telling them I'm feeling great, so let's kind of get this thing moving.
21: Judge said he absolutely expects to return before the season ends. The Mets just traded away almost their entire bullpen, and yet in Cleveland, four relative unknown relievers combined to throw five scoreless innings. The Mets topped the Guardians 6-5 in 10 at Fenway. Red Sox over the White Sox 4-0 as Sonny Gray improved to 14-2, and the Sox improved to 30-7 over the last 6 weeks. The Nationals ended their seven-game losing streak. They beat the Phillies 10-4 in 11 innings. As for the Commanders, they've added a much-needed wideout, signing Stephon Diggs, coming home, a Maryland native who played collegially for the Terrapins. Diggs has played 11 seasons for four teams, and he's had over 1,000 yards in seven of those 11, including last season with New England. Sounds like perennial All-Pro Aaron Donald is coming out of retirement to rejoin the L.A. Rams. He had hinted at it after the Rams acquired fellow defensive lineman Myles Garrett. Donald, now 35, hasn't played since 2023, but he worked out yesterday with the Rams. John Stashower, Bloomberg Sports. Ken, Nathan.
18: All right, John, thank you. S&P futures, they're up about 0.1%. Dow futures up 0.3%. NASDAQ futures lower, down 0.6%. And the 10-year Treasury yield at 4.62%.
9: Coast to coast on

0: for several weeks. If a deal is announced, what would it entail? Good morning.
1: Good morning. So, to the best of our knowledge, in other words, this mainly comes from the Iranians. But to the best of our knowledge, it will identify a temporary channel for a period, perhaps 40 days, in which shipping traffic will be able to go back and forth through Hormuz, and, you know, sort of more or less opening up the strait. And there'll be an agreement in principle on the collection of fees and on control, where the Iranians would control traffic going into the strait close to their shores. The Omanis on the other side would control traffic going out. That seems to be the kind of framework for the deal from the reporting or the sort of news comments and leaks that there have been on the Iranian side. The American officials off the record have been saying that, you know, that's not accurate. There won't be any fees. We'll see. But the Americans seem to be at one remove from these talks.
0: Yeah, to that point, I mean, President Trump has said that Iran wants to talk, is begging to talk, in his words, and Iran has been denying that. Where is the U.S. in all this? And if it's being left out of the talks, where does that leave things when it comes to the broader issues that the U.S. says it wants to get resolved in this war, particularly the nuclear program?
1: Right, absolutely. So, you know, the Iranians have also said, look, if we get to this deal with Oman, that doesn't mean that the strait opens. Whether it opens and we have free flowing traffic, that will depend on the U.S. And changes in its behavior. You know, it's not really clear exactly what they mean by that, but, you know, almost certainly it's about, you know, the unblocking of Iranian ports. So the Iranians, you know, quite clearly don't want to open up the strait if it means that they still can't benefit from that fully. So, you know, the Americans will have to decide, you know, whether they are willing to accept this, which will be somewhat humiliating. It will not be a victory. It will be, you know, something that Iran has power over that it did not have before the war. And it does not include any of the issues that the U.S. went and Israel went to war to resolve. Those will all have to come later. But it does seem that Donald Trump is very keen to get the straits open. He's got midterm elections coming up. He does want, you know, some kind of stability in the oil markets. So, you know, he's created a space for these talks to happen. Whether he can swallow the outcome, that's a different matter.
0: Just 30 seconds left here, Mark, but the president is denying this report in the Washington Post that he confronted Defense Secretary Pete Hegseth about being misled about U.S. munitions stockpiles. Where does munitions play into all this?
1: Well, I mean, to the best of our knowledge, it does look as though in the course of this war, since February, American stocks of critical weapons, both, you know, Patriot, ballistic missile defense interceptors, and then the offense long-range precision strike offensive weapons. These are kind of land-based. They're called the TACMs or sea-launched Tomahawks, and they're very, very much reduced at this point.
0: All right. Thank you, Mark, as always. Mark Champion of Bloomberg Opinion. Find more of his work at OPIN Go on the Bloomberg Terminal or at Bloomberg.com/opinion. Karen.
2: Nathan, let's repeat some of our top stories this morning. President Trump is calling Michigan Democrat Abdul El-Sayed a communist who hates Jews in Israel. The president's comments highlight the stakes of a Michigan race that could decide control of the Senate in November. The Wall Street Journal says President Trump has spoken repeatedly with Kevin Warsh since he became Fed chair. The report says they've discussed a range of issues, including how the war in Iran and AI are affecting the economy. And one person is dead and at least 14 others injured in an explosion at an apartment building in the Bronx. We have more on those stories coming up on Bloomberg Daybreak.
3: When you get your news from Bloomberg, you don't just get the story. 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
10: And I'm Kara in Moscow. Futures, they are mixed this morning. There's some weakness in the technology sector, and investors are awaiting developments in U.S. Iran talks. And looking ahead to Friday's key U.S. jobs report, SanDisk is sliding 9% in early trading, while rival Western Digital is plunging more than 14% after both companies reported earnings. And attention is also on the $101 billion of SpaceX shares that are becoming available for trading today. And we check the markets all day long here on Bloomberg. S&P futures up a tenth of a percent, up about 11 points. Dow futures up 0.3%, or 176 points, and NASDAQ futures down 0.5%, or 132 points. The DAX in Germany, it's up a quarter percent. 10-year Treasury down 2/32, yield 4.62%. The yield on the 2-year, 4.19%. NYMEX crude oil, little change. $75.21 a barrel is where it's at. Brent is at $79.49. COMEX gold is up 0.9% at $4,341 an ounce. Bloomberg dollar spot index, little change. The euro, 1.1543 against the dollar. British pound, 1.3465. The yen, 157.84. And Bitcoin, it's down 0.1% at $64,700. That is a Bloomberg Business Flash. Now here's Michael Barr with more on what's going on around the world. Michael.
8: Darren, thank you very much. Iran said it had reached an agreement with Oman on a proposed route for shipping through the Strait of Hormuz, a potential step toward a reopening of the critical waterway for energy supplies. This comes after President Donald Trump said a deal to reopen the critical waterway could be announced soon. The Israeli military said two of its soldiers were killed in

0: combat in southern Lebanon. It is the first Israeli death since the implementation of a shaky truce between Israel and the Iran-backed Lebanese militant group Hezbollah in June. South Korea's military says North Korea fired an unidentified projectile off its east coast today. It comes a day after Pyongyang warned of fresh military steps over Japan's expanding defense capabilities. In baseball, the Yankees lost. The Mets, Orioles, Red Sox, and Nationals all won. Global news, 24 hours a day, and whenever you want it, with Bloomberg News Now. I'm Michael Barr, and this is Bloomberg.
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3: Hi, 24 on Wall Street. I'm Nathan Hager with Karen Moscow checking the front pages live with Bloomberg's Alexis Christopher. Starting us off with a New York Times report on the new island destination for companies looking for a tax haven. Good morning, Alexis.
4: Good morning, Nathan and Karen. It is the smallest country in the European Union, has a population roughly the size of Milwaukee. It's also the world's hot new corporate tax haven, competing with offshore hubs like Bermuda and Grand Cayman. I am talking about Malta, the Mediterranean archipelago. Yeah.
3: Okay.
4: So this New York Times article says some of the world's biggest corporations, including Victoria's Secret, Kraft Heinz, Crocs, PepsiCo, the list goes on. They're flocking to this island to set up shell companies to take advantage of Malta's near zero tax rate. In fact, the number of Maltese subsidiaries established by U.S. companies has soared nearly 70% over the past 3 years. Experts, though, say, look, they're warning the lack of a business purpose beyond dodging taxes could make these companies vulnerable to legal challenges by the IRS. The agency has been increasingly attacking these strategies. They say they lack, quote, economic substance.
5: Okay, and you're also telling us that it's going to cost us a lot more to pay for pistachios. This is
3: according
5: to the New York Post. How come?
4: So the pistachio, I don't know if you've noticed, it's really having a major moment right now.
3: Oh,
4: I mean,
3: yeah.
4: You've got viral Dubai chocolate bars, frozen yogurt, trendy coffee drinks. But the beloved green nut is facing a bitter harvest, my friends. This is after record-breaking heat devastated farms across California. I didn't realize this. The state produces roughly 99% of the nation's pistachios, with most farms concentrated in the hot, dry San Joaquin Valley. The pistachio industry is a $3 billion industry, and this year's harvest could be one of the smallest in years. The world's largest pistachio grower, Wonderful Pistachios and Almonds, that's the name, warned that prices will rise as the industry absorbs the hit, though the company says it's trying to keep the increase from going nuts.
3: Stop it. Right now.
5: Too
3: okay.
5: Early for that.
3: Finally, the Wall Street Journal has this headline. The next Met Gala is already controversial. Didn't we just have a Met Gala?
4: I know. Well, but you know, a lot of planning goes into this. They have to start thinking about it now. So there were outcries this year about the Met Gala sponsored by Jeff Bezos and his wife, Lauren. That didn't stop it from raking in more than $42 million for the Metropolitan Museum of Art's Costume Institute. That was a record haul. Next year's gala is going to be headlined by John Galliano, the designer convicted of a crime 15 years ago after public anti-Semitic remarks in Paris. That's actually a crime in the city of Paris. So he says at the time he was drunk, struggling with substance abuse. He says he's since gone to rehab and has gotten counseling from Jewish leaders. And the gala's corresponding exposition, they say, will prominently acknowledge Galliano's past behavior. So look, the fashion world seems to have re-embraced Galliano. I guess the question is, will the sponsors? So far, no corporate sponsors for next year's major fundraiser have been named. A Met representative says that will be revealed at a later date.
5: All right, Alexis Christophorus, thanks so much for checking the front pages for us this morning. Up next, you have the latest on Iran's deal with Oman to reopen the Strait of Hormuz, plus why we could see even more volatility in SpaceX shares today. That's in our 5:30 news. First, a look at today's Bloomberg forecast.
6: Travel delays are likely this morning to and from St. Louis due to scattered showers and thunderstorms. Temperatures will be near 78. Delays will develop later in the day around the Atlanta area due to showers and thunderstorms. Highs in Atlanta near 89. There'll be problems with showers and thunderstorms in the Tampa area today. High temperatures in Tampa are going to be around 89. Watch for some delays this afternoon in Houston due to thunderstorms, 94. I'm Rob Carolyn, Bloomberg Radio.
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3: We're coming up to 5:30 on Wall Street. Good morning. I'm Nathan Hager.
5: And I'm Karen Moscow. We're just about 4 hours away from the open of U.S. trading. Let's get you up to date on the news you need to know at this hour. Iran says it's reached a deal with Oman on a proposed shipping route through the Strait of Hormuz. An Iranian foreign ministry spokesman says a joint statement from both countries is in the final drafting stages, and he did not mention any role for the U.S. Bloomberg's Abir Abu Omar has more from Dubai.
8: These negotiations are primarily on opening up the waterway. They do not include, as far as we're aware, any formal discussions between Iran and Washington about further concessions. That's a nuclear component, the sanctions, and the frozen assets.
5: And Bloomberg's Abir Abu Omar reports Iran says talks with Oman are forward-looking and a deal will be struck if, quote, certain third parties do not obstruct this process.
3: And Karen, President Trump is denying reports that the U.S. is running low on munitions. That's after the Washington Post reported the president confronted Defense Secretary Pete Hegseth last week about being misled on low supplies of key missiles and air defense systems. On Truth Social, the president said the U.S. has massive supplies and, quote, the leakers of these treasonous statements are being hunted down.
5: Nathan, President Trump is also hitting at Abdul al-Sayed after his victory in the Michigan Senate primary. At an event in Las Vegas, the president called the progressive Democrat a man of hate.
9: This guy hates Jews. Somebody said, oh, that's a little strong. No, he hates Jews and he hates Israel.
5: Al-Sayed responded on CNN.
10: I invite the president to focus what I'm saying. I want to get money out of politics, put money in your pocket, and pass Medicare for All. I think a lot of Michiganders want that right now.
5: And Abdul al-Sayed's win over moderate Congresswoman Haley Stevens sets up a high-profile contest in November with Republican Mike Rogers.
3: Back on Capitol Hill, Karen, the Senate has confirmed the Trump administration's nominee to lead the Centers for Disease Control, making her the first permanent director in almost a year. Bloomberg's Amy Morris reports from Washington.
11: Erica Schwartz will take over at the CDC after she gained bipartisan support. During her confirmation hearing last month, senators questioned Schwartz's autonomy from Health and Human Services Director Robert Kennedy's decisions. Schwartz says her first priority is to restore trust in public health institutions through unwavering scientific integrity. Schwartz takes over after CDC lost a quarter of its staff and is responding to multiple public health threats, including Ebola, measles, and a foodborne parasite. In Washington, Amy Morris, Bloomberg Radio.
5: All right, Amy, thank you. We turn to the markets now, and global stocks are retreating from record highs on weakness in chip stocks. Memory maker SanDisk is down about 9% in early trading, while rival Western Digital is lower by about 15% after both companies reported earnings.
3: And Karen, more than $100 billion worth of SpaceX stock becomes available for trading today. A lockup agreement restricting insider share sales is coming to an end. Yesterday, SpaceX fell more than 13% after its first earnings as a publicly traded company. Mandeep Singh covers SpaceX for Bloomberg Intelligence.
12: The reason why the market is not believing, Elon Musk right now with SpaceX forecast is because of what's happened with robotaxis and some of his other forecasts. Mm-hmm. I mean, clearly the timelines have been shifting, and even though he has done great things in the meantime, but when it comes to putting numbers and, kind of giving timelines, his track record isn't that great.
3: And that's Mandeep Singh of Bloomberg Intelligence. SpaceX shares closed at a record $201 in mid-June. This morning, they're trading at around $109.
5: And China's DeepSeek, Nathan, is planning a significant price hike across its AI services. Analysts say it's an unusual shift from the disruptive Chinese player that has put pressure on U.S. and domestic rivals.
3: And Karen, shares of Palo Alto Networks are down about 0.5% in early trading. China has launched a formal security review into products sold by the U.S. tech firm in the Chinese market.
5: 32 on Wall Street. Let's bring in Michael Barr with more on what else is going on in New York and around the world. Michael, good morning.
0: Good morning, Karen. In New York City, at least one person is dead and up to 15 others were hurt in an apartment building explosion and fire in the Bronx. Six firefighters are among those injured. Fire Commissioner Lillian Bonsior says the fire started around lunchtime Wednesday.
13: Bronx dispatch received a call for reports of an explosion. Our first companies arrived on scene within 3 minutes, and they found a heavy fire load and fire blowing out many, many windows.
0: The fire that started on the third floor reached five alarms and included a collapse. The FDNY says the fire spread to at least three floors. In Massachusetts, the trial continues for Lindsay Clancy, the mother accused of strangling her three young children at their Duxbury home in 2023. Yesterday, there was testimony on her toxicology reports at the time of the incident. Also, the Clancy's former nanny

0: testified that Clancy was a loving mother struggling with postpartum issues in the months before the murders. Clancy has admitted to the killings but has pleaded not guilty, claiming she was suffering from postpartum psychosis. Prosecutors allege that the murders were premeditated. Ukrainian President Volodymyr Zelensky hosted the newly appointed UK Defense Secretary Wes Streeting Wednesday for his first official trip to Ukraine. During the meeting, Zelensky addressed the most recent wave of attacks, which Ukraine's depleted air defenses failed to stop, as a sign that Russia is not ready to throw in the towel.
1: This is a signal also that Russia gives us and to the world that they don't want to stop. And I think that they want to continue and to, increase escalation, yes, using the ballistic missiles.
0: Wednesday, at least 17 people were killed and dozens injured in Russian air attacks, mainly on Kyiv. A busy German airport used by Ukraine's allies, including the U.S., appears to have been targeted in an act of alleged Russian sabotage. We're learning officials say they discovered a drone packed with explosives near a Ukrainian cargo jet Tuesday night. Authorities immediately closed down all runways at the Leipzig airport, deploying a bomb-disposing robot to dispose of the drone. A Senate committee is set to vote today on whether to hold Dr. Anthony Fauci in contempt of Congress and refer him to the Justice Department for potential prosecution. It's over his refusal last week to answer questions at a hearing focused on his handling of the COVID-19 pandemic. Fauci invoked his Fifth Amendment right against self-incrimination more than 100 times during the hearing. Global news, 24 hours a day and whenever you want it with Bloomberg News Now. I'm Michael Barr, and this is Bloomberg. Karen.
2: All right, Michael Barr, thank you. And futures this morning, they're mixed. S&P futures are higher, up a tenth of a percent, up about 11 points. Dow futures up a quarter percent, or 149 points. NASDAQ futures are lower, down about half percent now, or 132 points. 10-year Treasury down 3/32, the yield 4.62%, the yield on the 2-year 4.19%. NYMEX crude oil is up 0.2%, up 14 cents at $75.37 a barrel. Brent up 0.3% at $79.67. And COMEX gold, that is up 0.7%, up more than $32 at $4,337 an ounce.
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8: And I'm Karen Moscow, and futures, they are mixed this morning with some weakness in the tech sector. Investors awaiting developments in the U.S. around talks. They're looking ahead to Friday's key U.S. jobs report. Still, we're watching shares of SanDisk as they slide 9% in early trading, while rival Western Digital is down more than 14%, and this is after both companies reported earnings. And attention is also on the $101 billion of SpaceX shares that are becoming available for trading today. We check the markets all day long here on Bloomberg. And S&P futures, they're up 0.2%, up about 12 points. Dow futures up 0.3%, or 155 points. And NASDAQ futures down 0.4%, or 126 points. The DAX in Germany is up about 0.2%. 10-year Treasury down 2/32, yield 4.62%. The yield on the 2-year, 4.19%. NYMEX crude oil up 0.25% of 19 cents at $75.42 a barrel. Brent at $79.74. COMEX gold up 0.7%, or almost $30 at $4,335 an ounce. The Bloomberg dollar spot index is up 0.1%. The euro 1.1538 against the dollar. British pound 1.3455. The yen 157.87. And Bitcoin's down 0.25% at $64,600. That is a Bloomberg Business Flash. Now here's Michael Barr with more on what's going on around the world. Michael.
9: Thank you very much, Karen. Iran and Oman have moved closer to an agreement on the Strait of Hormuz. This comes after President Trump said a deal to reopen the critical waterway could be announced soon. Meanwhile, new tensions have emerged in Lebanon with Israel's military. The IDF says two Israeli soldiers were killed in combat in southern Lebanon. President Trump denies the U.S. was running low on munitions, saying the country has massive amounts of them. The president warned of punishment for those who say there is a shortage, saying leakers of the supposed treasonous statements are being pursued. FIFA says it has apologized for errors made over Gianni Infantino's failed plan to sell stakes in the World Cup, and that senior staff in attendance at a summit held in Morocco reaffirmed their full support for his presidency. There are calls for Infantino to step down. In baseball, the Yankees lost. Mets, Orioles, and Nationals won. The Red Sox, they keep winning like Marshall Dillon. Boston beat the White Sox 4-0. That is 25 out of 28 recent wins.
10: Wow.
9: Man.
10: Tell Tom Keene.
9: Oh, well, ready for the cheer. Global News, 24 hours a day, and whenever you want it with Bloomberg News Now. I'm Michael Barr. This is Bloomberg.
10: I have a feeling he knows. Thank you, Michael. It is 5:43 on Wall Street, and this is Bloomberg Daybreak. I'm Nathan Hager, alongside Karen Moscow, taking a focus now on this market, looking for a bit of direction with stocks as a whole still near record highs. Joining us this morning is Tracy McMillian, head of Global Asset Allocation Strategy at Wells Fargo Investment Institute. Always great to talk about the market with you, Tracy. Thanks for being with us. So we are seeing a little bit of weakness in the tech sector this morning, and this intriguing idea.

0: that the Sell America trade might need to resurface here with so much of the policy coming out of Washington. Are you resurfacing the Sell America trade with stocks where they are right now? Good morning.
1: Good morning, Nathan. No, we're not really rethinking that. We continue to favor U.S. over international. And that's really because we're seeing, you know, such strong earnings here in the U.S. You know, this quarter, we're looking at potentially 29% earnings growth year over year. We're seeing better margins in the U.S., still a pretty decent labor market, more innovation here, and the potential for more fiscal support. You know, all of these things we think support the U.S. markets over international. So we're keeping our U.S. large cap favorable positioning.
0: Oh, it has to be said, we are also seeing steepening in the yield curve with the preference for a little less messaging coming out of the Federal Reserve under Kevin Warsh. Does that pose a potential headwind to a stock rally?
1: So it can. Certainly, we haven't seen that so far in this rally, but we have seen it in the past. As the 10-year approached 4.5%, we've seen pullbacks emerge, but we've pushed beyond that this time. And, you know, what we're probably more concerned about is, you know, funding deficits, funding infrastructure, defense spending. All of those things could lead to higher long-term interest rates. We're pretty close to our year-end targets for interest rates right now, but we see more upside to interest rates in 27. But we don't necessarily think that's going to be a headwind to equities.
0: Well, what could it mean for economic growth if we see interest rates continue to rise like that?
1: Yeah, so we do think global economic growth is probably going to slow from current rates, but remain strong enough to support earnings growth and support equity increases in equity prices, you know, especially in the U.S. and in emerging markets. We're probably a little more cautious on developed markets. We think that they face more struggles than the U.S. and emerging markets, where technology is a greater part of the composition of those markets.
0: Well, where do you see the best opportunities for earnings growth? Is it broad-based, or are there particular sectors you're looking at?
1: Yeah, it is broadening, which is a good thing. But we are looking at information technology, financials, materials, utilities. Information technology, we'd be looking to add on pullbacks. Current pricing might be a bit stretched, but any pullbacks we'd be adding there. Financials, we like with the steepening yield curve, increased IPO and M&A activity and deregulation. Materials and utilities, we like as ancillary plays to the AI build out.
0: Just about a minute left here. What potential risks do you see for stocks into the second half? Are there risks to this rally?
1: Oh, sure. There are certainly always risks. And as we head into what's typically a seasonally weak period and midterms, and, you know, certainly the potential for a resurgence in the war, the potential for the Fed to start to raise interest rates, all of those things can pose a risk to the very strong rally that we've seen so far this year in stocks.
0: Thanks so much, Tracy. Always good to have you with us. That's Tracy McMillian. She is head of global asset allocation strategy at Wells Fargo Investment Institute. Karen.
2: Nathan, it's time now for the Bloomberg ETF report, and a Bitcoin ETF is folding. Hashdex Asset Management says it plans to close and liquidate the Hashdex Bitcoin ETF, ticker DEFI. Hashdex says its decision was based on a number of factors that included assets under management, operating costs, and investor interest. The spot Bitcoin ETF ended last month with about $14.7 million in assets. Hashtag says it continues to manage over $200 million of assets for U.S. investors. Declining crude prices have spurred traders to pair bets on Fed rate hikes by year end, opening the door for precious metals to rally, with both spot and COMEX gold well above $4,250 an ounce. Tepid gold ETF volume suggests the worst of the retail sell-off following January's melt-up has likely run its course. Average 15-day turnover in the GLD ETF is running around $2.4 billion, less than half its one-year average, and well below the $39 billion-plus single-day peak reached in late January. While GLD has suffered over $13.5 billion in net redemption since March, those outflows have stabilized in recent weeks. And that is a Bloomberg ETF report. Nathan.
0: Thank you, Karen. Repeating our top stories this morning, Iran says it has reached an agreement with Oman on a possible shipping route through the Strait of Hormuz. A foreign ministry spokesman says a deal will be struck if, quote, certain third parties don't obstruct the process.
2: President Trump is denying reports the U.S. is running low on munitions. The Washington Post reported he clashed with Defense Secretary Pete Hegseth about it on speculation he called off an Iran attack last week due to dwindling supplies.
0: And President Trump is calling Michigan's Abdul al-Sayed a man of hate after his win in the Democratic Senate primary. The attack highlights the stakes of a race that could determine control of the Senate in November.
2: And we have more on those stories coming up on Bloomberg Daybreak on a day when futures are mixed, with S&P futures up 0.2% or 15 points, Dow futures up 0.3% or 175 points, and NASDAQ futures lower, down 0.3% or 108 points. And this is Bloomberg.
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2: And I'm Kara in Moscow, and U.S. stock index futures, they are mixed this morning. There's some weakness in the tech sector, and investors are also awaiting developments in the U.S. around talks and looking ahead to Friday's key.

0: U.S. jobs report. S&P futures up 0.2%, 14 points. Dow futures up 0.3%, 166 points. NASDAQ futures down 0.3%, 110 points. 10-year Treasury yield 4.62%. Yield on the 2-year, 4.19%. NYMEX crude oil up 0.2% at $75.35 a barrel. Brent at $79.59. That's a Bloomberg Business Flash. Now here's Michael Barr with more on what's going on around the world. Michael.
1: Thank you very much, Karen. Iran and Oman have been negotiating a plan for the management of maritime traffic through the Strait of Hormuz since last month, with an agreement on proposed shipping lanes said to be in the final stages. Iran's deputy foreign minister said an understanding in principle has been reached on almost all of the raised issues, including the map for maritime traffic entry and exit routes. Meanwhile, President Trump denied the U.S. was running low on munitions, saying the country has massive amounts of them. A Senate committee is set to vote today on whether to hold Dr. Anthony Fauci in contempt of Congress. It's over his refusal to answer questions at a hearing last week focused on his handling of the COVID-19 pandemic. Fauci pleaded the Fifth more than 100 times. In baseball, the Yankees lost. The Mets, Orioles, and Nationals won. The Red Sox, they have won 7 in a row, and the last 30 of 35, Boston dirtied up the White Sox. 4-0. Global News, 24 hours a day. See how I did that there. Whenever you want it with Bloomberg News Now, I'm Michael Barr, and this is Bloomberg, Maven.
2: All right, Michael, thank you. 5:55 on Wall Street. Let's check our daily Bloomberg Law Brief, exploring legal issues in the news today on a stunning reversal. 3 years ago, the Justice Department touted the convictions of members of the right-wing Oath Keepers on rare seditious conspiracy charges for plotting to obstruct Congress's certification of the 2020 election during the January 6th attack at the U.S. Capitol. This week, the Trump Justice Department erased those cases by dismissing the indictments. D.C. federal judge Ahmed Mehta said he had no choice but to grant the dismissal, but in doing so, he issued a stunning rebuke of the DOJ. For more, June Grasso speaks to Bloomberg legal reporter Zoe Tillman.
3: Zoe, tell us about the charges against the Oath Keepers and their significance.
4: What it came down to here was 8 defendants who were convicted, including some, of seditious conspiracy, but who weren't part of the Trump pardon. You might remember on January 20th, he takes office, he issues a sweeping executive clemency action that covers almost everybody convicted or charged in the January 6th cases. And there were 14 people who didn't get pardons, but their sentences were commuted. And that included 8 of the remaining defendants whose cases were at issue here related to the Oath Keepers case. So, you know, they were appealing their convictions. Ultimately, the Justice Department came back and said to the courts that they wished to vacate those convictions, even though Trump hadn't pardoned them. So those were struck. And then what was left were the indictments. They were still, you know, on the record, criminally charged with these offenses. And that's what was left for the judge to resolve here.
3: The judge pointed out the prosecutors never admitted to any prosecutorial misconduct or legal error, or said that the evidence was not sufficient to sustain the conviction. So trying to say that this is not about the weaponization of the Justice Department, as President Trump keeps claiming.
4: I think he felt that he needed to highlight what was a series of unusual events and, you know, in his mind, perplexing and surprising arguments that the government ultimately made to do something that he acknowledged they have the authority to do. It just normally, he said, it's because they might say, you know, we looked at the evidence again, it was insufficient. We identified deficiencies with what was charged, how the prosecution played out. You know, those are the normal reasons that you would see the government walk back a case where it's already won a conviction. That didn't happen here. And the judge said what he received from the government was a couple arguments. One was to protect these defendants from harassment, that as long as the indictments were on the book, the potential for maybe some future trial, that this was harassing of individuals whose sentences had been commuted. And the other reason that he really took issue with was this idea that the department said there was so much publicity around these trials and prosecutions that you don't need a record of criminal activity in the courts. People can just go back and see what happened because there was media coverage. And the judge said the government normally feels that actual accountability is what is in the public interest, not media coverage. I think what was really striking about this opinion, question was that he decided to take the opportunity to make clear that he was quite disappointed and dismayed and upset at the outcome of all of this. These were cases that really consumed the federal court in Washington for years, and all the judges spent countless hours reviewing body camera footage from that day, testimony from police officers who were there, and Judge Maeda and other colleagues on the bench have publicly expressed their consternation at what they see as a rewriting of fact of what happened on January 6th and the culpability of many of the people who were charged and convicted for what happened that day.
2: And that's Bloomberg legal reporter Zoe Tillman speaking with June Grosso. 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S&P futures are up 0.2%. Dow futures up 0.3%. NASDAQ futures are lower by 0.3%. Up next, we'll get the latest on Iran's deal with Oman to reopen the Strait of Hormuz. Plus, President Trump takes aim at Michigan's progressive Senate nominee. That's coming up in our 6 a.m. news. Hour 2 of Bloomberg Daybreak starts right now.
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6: From ABC News, I'm Sherry Preston. The latest state to report cyber attacks on its water systems is New Jersey, with two facilities targeted. No drinking water was compromised, but the breach is concerning, says ABC's Sophie Flay.
7: A dozen states have been impacted so far, and sources say it appears Iran may have been laying the groundwork for the attacks months before the war started. An intelligence note reviewed by ABC News said last November, officials in Utah identified targeted reconnaissance linked to Iran against its water infrastructure. They identified nearly 500 attempted intrusions in a 46-minute window.
6: 345 people have gotten sick from eating jalapenos distributed to Chipotle and Qdoba Mexican restaurants. The salmonella outbreak now affecting 27 states. Still no deal with the Strait of Hormuz. Iran hasn't signed any pact with the U.S., but is working on agreement with Oman, says ABC's Hannah Pataa.
7: President Trump says negotiations to reopen the Strait of Hormuz is going well, but cautioned, quote, "You never know what could happen." Earlier, Iran said it's in the final stage of drafting an agreement with Oman in the Strait, which has been closed to most ships. Trump claims Iran was influenced by the severity of the U.S. strikes he was threatening to launch last week.
6: The Michigan Senate race front and center ahead of the midterms, now that progressive Dr. Abdul El-Sayed has secured the Democratic nomination. Here's ABC Stephen Portnoy.
8: El-Sayed seems aware that his identity is going to be used against him. He said his name is not raising anybody's gas prices. Recent history would indicate that it's Mike Rogers who may have the uphill climb, given that Republicans haven't won a Senate race in Michigan since 1994.
6: El-Sayed defeated moderate Haley Stevens by a narrow margin in Tuesday's primary. Dozens of health workers at the center of the Ebola outbreak in the Congo have walked off the job, demanding they get paid for work they've been doing since mid-May. The deadly disease is spreading at an alarming rate, and the doctors and nurses say they have not been compensated. You're listening to ABC News.
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6: Another health fear that can spread in hospitals. ABC's Sony Salzman has more on the Candida auris fungus.
14: This is a multi-drug resistant infection. What that means is that right now we have very few drugs that can treat it. And so when someone is infected, it can be a very serious condition. And that's particularly true because this fungus tends to stock hospital wards, nursing homes, places where people are already very vulnerable.
6: We're learning more about the Oval Office meeting between President Trump, U.S. Attorney Jeanine Pirro, and Interior Secretary Doug Burgum over the now-dropped vandalism charges related to the D.C. reflecting pool. Here's ABC's Olivia Rubin.
15: Sources say during this meeting, Pirro lashed out at Burgum directly and had blamed him for misleading the president about the evidence that was in this case. Another sort of key aspect here is, what did the president know before this case was dropped? Well, sources say that Pirro did give some in the White House a heads up that it was going to get dropped, but it's not clear what Trump personally knew ahead of time, and that's why potentially he could be so upset.
6: Some think the president will fire Pirro still over the whole thing. FIFA President Gianni Infantino has apologized for his plan to sell stakes in the World Cup, but he'll keep his job. FIFA senior staff throwing its support behind him, even as they acknowledged mistakes were made. Sherry Preston, ABC News.
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1: This is America in the Morning from Westwood One. Good morning, I'm John Trout. It's Thursday, August 6th, 2026. Here's what's coming up on America in the Morning.
19: Democratic progressives now face a crucial test in a key battleground state this fall. Sagar Meghani, Washington.
20: President Trump says a deal with Iran is imminent.
21: A lot of progress has been made.
20: But history shows imminent is not immediate. I'm Jim Rupert.
22: North Carolina Republican Congressman Chuck Edwards has withdrawn from his re-election campaign. I'm Lisa Dwyer.
23: Some Republicans seemingly still on the fence regarding Todd Blanche. I'm Clayton Neville.
24: Investigators are looking at why a plane was allowed to take off as President Trump's helicopter approached. Ed Donahue, Washington.
1: Wall Street's midweek update and legal trouble for a man found with weapons at a Trump-owned golf course. All ahead on America in the Morning. It's 7 after. Although it took hours for all the ballots to be counted in Michigan, Democrats are now putting their differences aside and standing with progressive candidate Abdul El-Sayed, who won the Senate primary in the key battleground state that could decide the balance of power in the United States Senate. Washington correspondent Sagar Meghani reports the November midterms will pose a key test for progressives as Republicans are gearing up to make a political statement 13 weeks from now.
19: Democratic progressives now face a crucial test in a key battleground state this fall after scoring a major primary win.
25: And whatever differences that we might have had in the primary, they pale in comparison to what unifies us. A recognition that so long as we want to keep our democracy, that democracy better be working for people, and that all of us have to come together to make sure that we never let Mike Rogers see the inside of the U.S. Senate. So, Congresswoman, thank you for your race.
19: Abdul El-Sayed is Michigan's Democratic Senate nominee after narrowly winning a bruising fight.
25: You know, in the words of Muhammad Ali, we shook up the world.
19: With what progressive leader Bernie Sanders calls the most extraordinary win in modern American party politics.
0: He took on the National Democratic

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5: ABC News, I'm Sherry Preston. Oil prices are holding steady this morning as the world waits for a deal on reopening the Strait of Hormuz. Iran says it's in the final stages of drafting an agreement, not with the U.S., with Oman. New court filings show the Trump administration has now paid back $100 billion of the tariffs that were struck down by the Supreme Court. ABC's Peter Haralambos.
6: The Trump administration owes a total of $166 billion to thousands of American businesses who pay the tariffs that were struck down by the Supreme Court. While companies are beginning to get those refunds, most consumers aren't seeing that money go back into their pockets, even though they paid higher prices because of the tariffs.
5: Prosecutors in Israel have now charged a settler in the West Bank killing of a Palestinian activist last year. The salmonella outbreak connected to jalapenos from Mexico has now spread to 27 states, making it at least 345 people sick, and the cyclosporiasis outbreak has grown to 15 states. This is ABC News.
7: Here's what Lincoln is talking about today.
8: The White House declassified the FBI probe into former FBI Director James Comey's firing. Michigan Democrats go with progressive Abdul El-Sayed as their pick for U.S. Senate against the GOP's Mike Rogers. President Trump says a deal on the Strait of Hormuz could happen today and oil prices fall again.
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9: This is America in the Morning from Westwood One. Coming up this half hour.
10: Some Republicans seemingly still on the fence regarding Todd Blanche. I'm Clayton Neville.
11: Fighting words over Epstein files.
12: Both hypocritical and cowardly.
11: As one state files suit against the Department of Justice. I'm Joan Jones.
13: The government is taking steps to decertify a Kentucky organ donation nonprofit. I'm Jennifer King.
14: The Trump administration has detained dozens of parents and spouses of active duty U.S. troops. I'm Ed Donahue.
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16: 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I'm Kevin Carr.
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7: Lincoln's KFOR.
8: It's 5 till. America in the Morning continues. Gossip influencer Perez Hilton has landed in the hospital following a troubling live stream that had some viewers calling 911. Entertainment reporter Kevin Carr picks up the story.
9: Celebrity blogger turned influencer Perez Hilton was involved in an alarming incident on Tuesday. Hilton, whose real name is Mario Armando Lavandera Jr., broadcast a live stream on TikTok from his home in Miami and appeared to engage in self-harm. Hilton was seen naked and covered in what appeared to be blood. He wielded a large kitchen knife and was cutting himself. In spite of the graphic details, TikTok did not immediately take the content down, which Hilton even acknowledged.
10: I'm surprised TikTok lets this stay.
9: Later, TikTok said this was due to a moderator error. The authorities received multiple calls and the sheriff's office was quickly dispatched to Hilton's home, heard in this audio obtained by TMZ. Hilton noted the police arrival live.
10: The police are here.
9: A neighbor captured footage of the officers calling on him to come out, heard in this Instagram post from Only in Dade.
11: Mario, 911.
9: Hilton was treated on the scene and taken to the hospital where he is undergoing a psychological evaluation. Hilton had recently spent time in the hospital for a perforated ulcer and sepsis. He also recently moved from Las Vegas to Miami for his aging mother, which took an emotional toll. Hilton's family released a statement thanking his fans for support and requesting privacy. I'm Kevin Carr.
8: A killing that shook the entertainment world 30 years ago, and now after three decades have passed, a trial is set to begin next week involving the man accused of the murder of rapper and actor Tupac Shakur. Correspondent Lisa Dwyer reports.
12: The man who prosecutors say orchestrated the 1996 killing of rap icon Tupac Shakur is scheduled to go on trial Monday, almost 30 years after the fatal drive-by shooting in Las Vegas.
13: It's been 30 years.
12: Tupac's stepbrother, Maurice Shakur.
13: The optimism comes in for the simple fact that something has happened.
12: 63-year-old Dwayne Keefe D. Davis faces a single count of murder with a deadly weapon with the intent to promote or assist a criminal gang in Shakur's death. Davis has been jailed since late 2023 and has pleaded not guilty. Gunfire came from the Cadillac that Davis was in, and he's one of the only people there that night who is still alive. Prosecutors say if Davis had not written explicitly about the killing or talked about it, it's likely no one would have been charged. I'm Lisa Dwyer.
8: That's our show for today, Thursday, August 6, 2026. America in the Morning is produced by Jeff McKay. I'm John Trout. This is Westwood One.
14: Hi.
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16: From ABC News, I'm Sherry Preston. Oil prices once again study today as investors wait to see if there is indeed a deal on reopening the Strait of Hormuz. Iran says it's close to a deal, not with the U.S., with Oman on opening part of the crucial waterway. President Trump calling the victory of progressive Abdul El-Sayed in Michigan a Democratic primary a good thing for the Republicans. El-Sayed says he's pleased the president has taken notice. Here's ABC's Karen Waugh.
17: He's vowed to fight anti-Semitism, and last night he brushed off Trump's comments.
18: The man can't stay on focus. We're living through an affordability crisis that is generational. People are paying nearly $5 in gas because of a war he started. And half the time, if he's not talking about me, he's talking about the drapes in his ballroom.
17: The closer than expected primary win by El-Sayed, who's never held elected office, exposes a divided Democratic Party. His positions have been called extreme by critics.
16: Prosecutors in Israel have now filed manslaughter charges against a settler in the West Bank in the killing of a Palestinian activist last year. It is extremely rare for Israel to charge settlers with violence against Palestinians living in the West Bank. First, it was cyclosporiasis. Now, new questions about salmonella nationwide.
19: The CDC says a salmonella outbreak linked to jalapenos distributed to restaurant chains including Chipotle and Qdoba is growing. Officials now say 345 people have gotten sick in 27 states and dozens of people have been hospitalized. The peppers were grown in Mexico and both restaurant chains have now removed them from their menus.
16: ABC Sophie Flay, one problem detecting these kinds of things is money, says ABC Medical Unit Director Dr. Alok Patel.
20: Funding cuts across federal, state, and local levels that have affected our ability to prevent, detect, and investigate these foodborne illnesses.
16: New Jersey, the latest state to report cyber attacks on water systems that possibly have been linked to Iran. You're listening to ABC News.
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23: A disturbance results in a taser deployment. Good morning, I'm Jeff Motes. We have some fog in the area, otherwise cloudy and 65 degrees at KFOR FM 101.5, 1240 AM. It is 6:03. KFOR News is following a developing story from early Wednesday evening where a 58-year-old Lincoln man got verbally threatening during a domestic disturbance in a home near 91st and Layton. According to KFOR's media partner 1011 News, several Lincoln police officers and Lancaster County Sheriff's deputies were called to the scene around 7 p.m. and found the man was intoxicated and verbally threatening people inside the home. Law enforcement deployed a taser. The man was taken to a Lincoln hospital to be evaluated and was cleared. He was then taken into custody. That That was confirmed by LSO to KFOR News this morning, and it appears that they're handling the investigation. More details are expected to be released later on. Court documents show that a request last Friday from the attorneys for 24-year-old murder suspect Sterling James of Lincoln to undergo a competency evaluation has been granted by a Lancaster County judge to see if he's mentally fit to stand trial in the January deaths of 26-year-old Hannah Neville and his half-brother, 27-year-old Roberto Tanner.

0: of Strongsburg, along with Neville and Tanner's unborn child. The court ordered James to be evaluated at the Lincoln Regional Center. He was supposed to be arraigned on Wednesday, but that's been delayed for another 2 weeks. He's being held without bond, and his murder charges carry the potential for the death penalty. KFOR News Time is 6:04. Crime Stoppers this week from Lincoln Police takes a look at a trespassing case from last Wednesday near 51st and Prescott in South Lincoln, where a resident reported some suspicious activity on his property.
1: He said he was reviewing footage from his doorbell camera when he located videos of a man wandering around his property.
0: LPD forensics technician Becky Keller says that the resident described the suspect as a white man in his 30s with an unknown object in his hand. More details about this can be found up at LincolnCrimeStoppers.com. Coming up at the Tada Theater is the performance of the Tony-nominated musical Gutenberg, which is a fast-paced comedic musical that follows two men with a dream that they have written the next great American musical they believe will make a splash on Broadway simply by using minimal Google search and historical fiction about printing press inventor Johann Gutenberg. Robert Rook is the managing artistic director of the show.
2: It is fun, it is original, it is clever, and it is a hoot. And it's got great music in it, too. Really great original music. And but at the core of the show is about two guys that are following their dream, and they really encourage the audience to do that.
0: Gutenberg features actors Jax Barkhouse and Cole Peterson, who will play all the roles in the show. Tickets are still available for the show with evening performances at 7:30 p.m. and 2 p.m. starting August 14th all the way through August 30th. More details can be found with the story up in the Lincoln News section at KFORnow.com. Lincoln's first forecast is coming up. KFOR News Time 6:06.
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0: Lincoln's first forecast includes a dense fog advisory until 10 o'clock this morning, so some patchy fog will hang around here through the first part of the day, then becoming mostly sunny later today, a high of 82, then clear skies tonight, a low of 65, sunny tomorrow and a high of 90, sunny and 90 on Saturday, 92 with sunshine on Sunday. Right now, mostly cloudy, some fog in the area, 65 degrees in Lincoln. I'm Jeff Motes, KFOR News.
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8: 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Always able to stream Lincoln's Morning News. Carol, what's up? How are we doing this morning?
9: Not too much fog here. I know they're talking in some parts of the metro up here being quite foggy, but in my area, not too bad. But certainly humidity up there today as we kick off our, you know, mid-60s here. But sounds like we could have some sunshine today and maybe another, you know, pleasant morning, but things heating up after that.
8: Yeah, it is going to be hot and humid for the weekend and into next week, but we will take our low to mid-80s today with sunshine in the picture and got to deal with some fog in the area this morning. 65 is what we're at right now. A lot to get to with Cyclospora and Salmonella when it comes to jalapenos, unfortunately, and a couple of local things of interest. When we talk property valuations and a rejection of a ton of signatures. So that's on the local front. And, of course, keep you updated with what is happening between Iran and Amman and Todd Blanche. Motsy's with us in the KFOR newsroom. Motsy, I have

0: thankfully never been tased. Haven't been in a situation where it's even been deployed. That wasn't the case yesterday.
1: No, and this is one of the reasons why I was kind of late getting in here this morning. We're still following up on a lot of information that continues to come in about this. And we did talk to both Lincoln Police and Lancaster County Sheriff's Office about this situation last night. In fact, personally, we had just gotten back from the grocery store, and lights and sirens going, a police Lincoln police cruiser flew up our street, up another street, and on east from our location, you know, because we're not too far from where this happened last night. And I thought, well, that's interesting. You don't see that every day, you know, around here, of course. But it kind of piqued my curiosity. And, of course, our media partner, 1011 News, had it last night. There was very, very little information about what they were able to gather. But what we know is that there was a disturbance last night at a home near 91st in Layton. And if you're not familiar with that area, to the north of Layton Avenue is County. On the south side is City. So the city boundary kind of meanders that way. Mm-hmm. There's a bunch of acreages, you know, that are tucked back in that area. I believe that's where this disturbance happened. And so what we're able to gather this morning based on what 1011 is reporting, we did make contact with both police and LSO. LSO is handling the investigation. They did tell me that they're expected to release some information here later on. But what we know so far through our media partner 1011 is that several Lincoln police officers, Lancaster County Sheriff's deputies were called to the scene about 7 p.m. They found a man was intoxicated and verbally threatening people inside a home. Law enforcement deployed a taser. We don't know if that was from a sheriff's deputy or a police officer. But it says in the report from 1011, law enforcement deployed a taser. The man was taken to a Lincoln hospital to be evaluated, and he was cleared and then taken into custody. So that's all we know this morning. And so we'll be following up throughout the morning into the afternoon with LSO to see if there's any additional information that they can release at this time. We've had no indication that there were any other injuries reported from this incident. So we'll continue to follow this, but this is what we know so far at this time.
0: So the you had a guy under the influence losing his mind in a home, and yet authorities called, Carol, and when you don't do what authorities say, they have recourse.
2: Well, I think it's sad that at the age of 58, that's what your life has come to.
0: Yeah.
2: I mean, you expect sometimes younger people to do bizarre things, but that's getting a little out of the realm.
0: Yeah, that's a fair statement. And of course, Motsi, you'll be following up with this and trying to get more information.
1: Yeah, so we'll have that throughout the day. Also in our news this morning, we found out yesterday that a Lancaster County judge has granted a request for the attorneys of 24-year-old murder suspect Sterling James of Lincoln to undergo a competency evaluation to see if he's mentally fit to stand trial. Of course, James accused in the January deaths of 26-year-old Hannah Neville and his 27-year-old brother, half-brother, Roberto Tanner, both of Stromsburg, and their unborn child. So that's something that we'll have in our news this morning. Also in the news, the musical Gutenberg is a Tony-nominated show that's going to be performed coming up here starting next week at the Tada Theater in downtown Lincoln in the Haymarket. We'll have that story for you and other news as well, plus sports. Fall camp's underway with the Nebraska football team. And how did Carpetland of Lincoln East do at the American Legion Central Plains Regional up in North Dakota? All coming up at 6:31 on KFOR.
0: Motsi will holler here a little bit, about 15 minutes or so for the 6:30 news. Carol, day one of camp. I know Husker Mary's off in Denver working away, but, you know, it's here. It's time for at least day one, and now 30 days away, because that countdown keeps on happening from Nebraska and Ohio. How's her mood with the season?
2: Guarded. Pretty guarded.
0: Don't hurt me again.
2: She was on every site listening to every show yesterday.
0: Well, that was nice of her. I hope the old average Joe's made the cut.
2: But I think, you know, I think her attitude is...

0: he has a just a boatload of fall weddings to deal with. Now, good for him being popular, but it's always the there's a lot of venues possibly open during the fall because, you know, football and game days on Saturday.
1: Well, I'm certain if something happens to me in the fall, I'll be put in the chest freezer until the season's over, and then they'll deal with me later.
0: Love you, Mom, but we'll...
1: We're going to put you on ice until January.
0: We'll get through October 1st. Huh? No kidding. Well, let's dive in a little bit to Cyclospora, Carol, as you've got Nebraska and Iowa added to the list of states that are dealing with it here, and you have cases now right around 92 in the state of Nebraska and 83 in Iowa, and that linkage is to the Taylor Farms lettuce.
1: Yeah, I mean, I think that's what has been the narrative all along, but now we do have confirmation on that. Of course, that prompted Taco Bell to voluntarily remove all affected lettuce from their chain locations out of caution. And officials with the Lincoln-Lancaster County Health Department said that they noted an atypical increase in those reported cases. As of July 29th, they had 33 confirmed cases here in Lancaster County. And, of course, Iowa, right next door, they're reporting a spike in their cases in recent weeks, too. So, you know, they're again telling people if you have any of these symptoms, you know, the loss of appetite, weight loss, watery diarrhea, bloating, cramping, you know, don't think you just have the flu. Be cautious. Go to a health care provider because, you know, they can help you with the symptoms a little bit, and especially if you're somebody who's vulnerable and has some other health issues. I mean, this can be very dangerous. So just be aware that it's out there. And as always, you know, wash all your produce very thoroughly when you get it before you eat it. There are some types of produce and fruits that are a little bit more susceptible to carrying this, and there are others. So be aware of that.
0: Well, and you have Lincoln-Lancaster County, as of last week, reported 33 cases. And Douglas County, their health department, updated the confirmed cyclospora total to 71. And you have many of those yet. It's not indicated how many of those, if any, were linked to cases in Nebraska or tied to the outbreak, but... it's interesting. Did you get it somewhere else and come back home and be sick, or did you get sick here?
1: And then, you know, the number of people who probably have had it or had a light case of it and it wasn't reported. That's always the case. And with any of these, that you do have people who don't report it because maybe they it just didn't think that's what it was, or didn't think it was that, or thought, well, this isn't real serious, so this might just be flu. So you have those cases, too, you pile on.
0: Keeping with the scare here, salmonella and jalapenos, there's almost 350 cases of a salmonella outbreak, 27 states, Nebraska part of that. And I've never, if we've ever used jalapenos at home, and I love them, they're great, but it's just not super common. We don't have a garden, but we'd always get some, you know, when Grandma and Grandpa would grow them, we'd have some of theirs, right? Or a neighbor or something. So I'm not buying them at the store. That tells you how rare we do use them. But another part of fresh produce, and the CDC weighing in yesterday here with the cases, and this has also caused some hospitalizations.
1: It has, and then we had another fast food chain, Chipotle, stepping up and saying it's removing jalapenos from some of its restaurants amid the outbreak. Qdoba has done the same thing. According to the CDC website, as of yesterday, there were 345 cases, 36 of those people hospitalized, and it may not be limited to the states with known illnesses. There could be, again, people in other states that haven't reported it, so that would make it much, much higher. And some of it is because people can recover without medical care for this.

0: So, you know, the symptoms of salmonella not much different than they are from the cyclosporus. So, just again, be careful about
1: misery.
0: That. I'm not sure I've ever eaten a jalapeno because you know me, I don't really go for the heat. So.
1: No, whenever we do like Taco Tuesdays somewhere, I will ask for some jalapeno on the old tacos. But just be wary of eating things green. That's an oversimplification, but
0: true,
1: right? I mean, you're 0-for-2 here on Taco Tuesday night. Lettuce and jalapenos on the old tacos.
0: You've heard of the green apple two-step. I guess a lot of things are associated with greens.
1: Uh-huh. You just sprint away and hope everything's all right. Let's check in with Brandon Rector, 1011 Weather Center, here on KFOR, and get an update with the weather. Brandon, thanks for checking in this morning. How are we looking for Thursday?
2: Well, you're welcome. Looks like we've got a good chance of seeing some fog this morning. In fact, we're in a dense fog advisory, not only in Lincoln, but really most of Nebraska and northern Kansas until about 10 a.m., as that visibility could drop to 1/4 mile or less. So be aware of that reduced visibility. Give yourself plenty of time to get to your destination if you are going out this morning. We should dissipate that fog, and also can't rule out maybe some drizzle and some isolated showers this morning. But by late morning, early afternoon, we should be getting rid of that chance of rain, dissipating the fog, decreasing the clouds as we go through the afternoon. It's hopefully mostly sunny by late afternoon, and high temperature today of 82. Then for Friday, we could begin with some patchy fog in the morning. We have a 20% chance of some isolated showers and thunderstorms as we get into the afternoon and early evening. It's, again, that 20% chance. Otherwise, mostly sunny to partly cloudy for the day. High of 90. Probably going to start to feel a little more humid, I think, for Friday and this weekend. Highs this weekend in the low 90s. We have a 30% chance of showers and thunderstorms on Saturday, 20% chance of rain on Sunday. Kind of this pattern right now where we'll rain out on any day. Got kind of a series of disturbances that could be moving through the area, providing us this possibility of rain off and on.
0: Yeah, I have to admit, I wasn't real happy yesterday morning when I had to put the long pants back on because it was kind of chilly out there. But last night turned out to be a beautiful night. We even had some sunshine, you know, in mid-afternoon.
2: Yeah, it's been a great early taste of fall, I think, the last couple of days. It's definitely felt more comfortable. There's dew points getting down to the 50s and low 60s, but it looks like we're going to go back towards a more summer feel by the end of this week.
1: Brandon, we'll connect tomorrow. Thanks for the update today.
2: You're welcome. Have a great day.
1: All right, good to hear from Brandon Rector. We're at 65 degrees. Again, that dense fog advisory till 10 with KFOR. 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
10: A couple minutes in front of 6:30 at KFOR. It's Brainbuster time. Carol, let's send someone to see the Salt Dogs. Couple vouchers up for grabs with August birthdays.
11: Yeah, the Salt Dogs out there at Haymarket Park sounds like they could use a little support out there.
10: Yeah.
11: So, from the hometown crowd. So, it'd be an opportunity. I mean, it's a beautiful park. It's a beautiful place to watch a ball game. And they do such a great job of having, you know, activities going on for every night of the week, actually. So,
10: well,
11: you're sure
10: absolutely
11: to find some fun out there.
10: Well, August birthday, we need this birthday boy. It's going to be August 14th. This former professional basketball player, businessman, widely regarded as the greatest point guard of all time. 6'9", 13 years with the Lakers, 5 NBA titles, 3 MVPs, 3 finals MVPs, famous for his court vision and, of course, that Showtime experience. Under Pat Riley, won the Olympic gold in 92, retired, and became a successful entrepreneur and HIV and AIDS advocate. What famous birthday in August are we asking about? 489-1240. Let's go to the phones. IKFOR, do you have an answer?
12: Yeah, Irvin Magic Johnson.
10: It is the Magic Man.

0: man, and Oh Magic is going to be 67 August 14th. Still looks amazing. I still think he could go score 20 and grab 10 rebounds. Magic blowing out the candles. What's your first name?
1: Eva.
0: Eva, hang on for me. We'll get some info. So Eva is going to get those Salt Dog vouchers. Always loved watching Magic.
2: I'm quite frankly surprised that he is 67.
0: Yeah.
2: I don't know why I thought that he was going to be much younger than that, but.
0: Well, 67
2: not that
0: years
2: that's
0: young.
2: Old, but.
0: No, I know. 6:30, KFOR Lincoln. Here's ABC.
3: ABC News, I'm Sherry Preston. There's been a lot of talk about progressive Abdul El-Sayed, winner of the Michigan Democratic primary for an open Senate seat. Mike Rogers, the Republican, will be vying for that seat, rallying his own supporters last night.
4: I'm telling you, this is about the heart and soul of our country. The whole country is looking at us here in Michigan. They're looking at you. And they're hoping we do everything that we can do together to make sure that we stop this in its tracks.
3: El-Sayed says he's running on a platform of affordability and getting money out of politics. Republican Senators Bill Cassidy and Lisa Murkowski meeting with Acting Attorney General Todd Blanche on his nomination to be full Attorney General, now that their colleague Susan Collins has said she will not be voting to confirm him. Dozens of health workers at the epicenter of Congo's Ebola outbreak are protesting, demanding that they get paid. They say they haven't received wages since the outbreak was declared in mid-May. This is ABC News.
5: A man was tasered during a disturbance at a far northeast Lincoln home. Good morning, I'm Jeff Moat. 65 degrees with a mostly cloudy sky at KFOR FM 101.5, 1240 AM. It's 6:31. The Lancaster County Sheriff's Office confirming to KFOR News they are investigating a case where a disturbance happened early Wednesday evening at a home near 91st and Layton. They plan to have more information later on officially, but KFOR's media partner 1011 News is reporting several Lincoln police officers and Lancaster County deputies were called to the scene around 7 p.m. and found a man was intoxicated and verbally threatening people inside the home. Law enforcement deployed a taser, and the man was taken to a Lincoln hospital to be evaluated and was cleared and then taken into custody. More details, again, are expected to be released later on. The man accused in the deaths of a Stromsburg couple and their unborn baby will undergo a competency evaluation to find out if he's mentally fit to stand trial. According to court documents filed Friday, attorneys for 24-year-old Sterling James of Lincoln filed a motion asking for an evaluation. Lancaster County Court responded, ordering that he be examined and evaluated at the Lincoln Regional Center. James' scheduled arraignment for Wednesday morning was continued to August 19th. He's been charged with two counts of first-degree murder in the deaths of Hannah Neville and his half-brother Roberto Tanner, plus first-degree murder of an unborn child and tampering with evidence. James is being held without bond. His murder charges carry the potential for the death penalty. KFOR News Time is 6:33. A trespassing case at a South Lincoln property from a week ago yesterday is part of this week's Crime Stoppers report from Lincoln Police. It happened at a home near 51st and Prescott where a man reported someone suspicious on his property. LPD forensics technician Becky Keller says the man was reviewing footage from his doorbell camera when he noticed and located videos of a man wandering around his property.
6: He had an unknown object in his hand and was just kind of looking suspicious. The resident had no clue who he is or why he would be on his property.
5: Keller said the resident described the suspect as a white man in his 30s with an unknown object in his hand. More details about this can be found at LincolnCrimeStoppers.com. The Tony Award-nominated musical Gutenberg will be performed at the Tada Theater in the Haymarket at 7th and P, starting August 14th and running through August 30th. Robert Rook is the managing artistic director and tells KFOR News this show is a clever, comedic, and fast-paced production that follows two men with a dream.
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5: 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Lincoln's first forecast is next. KFOR News Time is 6:34.
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5: First forecast, dense fog advisory continues until 10 o'clock this morning, but later on today we'll have a mostly sunny sky with a high around 82. Tonight mostly clear, low of 65, sunny tomorrow and a high of 90, sunny and 90 on Saturday, up to 92 with sunshine on Sunday. This morning overcast and 65 degrees at KFOR. Day two of fall camp for the Nebraska football team as they gear up for the season opener next month in year four of the Matt Rhule era. Husker quarterback Anthony Calandria said this week that he's excited to get to work with the offensive line.
8: Yeah, they're elite. Those guys are the real deal. I'm excited. I think it's the best fall I've ever been behind, so I'm super excited about that.
5: Nebraska's first game is September 5th at 11 a.m. inside Memorial Stadium against Ohio. Wednesday's practice was closed to the media. It's game day of the American Legion Baseball Regionals, and Carpetland Post 500 from Lincoln East will play at 1:30 this afternoon against Fargo, North Dakota Post 2 in the Central Plains Regional up in Mandan, North Dakota. Initially, we mentioned in sports on Wednesday, the game was Wednesday afternoon, but we wanted to make the correction that the game is today. The winner will play at 3:30 Friday afternoon against the winner between Excelsior, Minnesota and Mandan, North Dakota, which is the host team of the regional. The loser will play the loser of the first game between Rapid City, South Dakota and Dubuque, Iowa at 9:30 Friday morning. The Lincoln Salt Dogs fell to the Kansas City Monarchs by the final of 7-4 in Game 2 of their midweek series Wednesday night down in Kansas City, Kansas. Final game of the series is tonight with coverage here on KFOR beginning at 6:05, first pitch set for 6:35. I'm Jeff Motes, KFOR Sports.
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10: This is the Bloomberg Money Minute. Burger King is proving a fresh take on an old favorite can pay off. U.S. sales jumped nearly 9% last quarter, beating expectations as customers responded to its upgraded Whopper with a glazed bun. Burger King has also focused on limited-time offers, including a tie-in with Star Wars, The Mandalorian, and Grogu, as well as crown-shaped nuggets. Tomorrow is the main event Wall Street has been waiting for, the July jobs report. Weakness in tech stocks is weighing on NASDAQ futures this morning. However, S&P futures are seeing gains. And Martha's Vineyard tourism has been upended by concerns over a fast-growing population of Lone Star ticks. Ferries to and from the vineyard carried about 5% fewer passengers this year through mid-July. Short-term rental bookings fell by a percentage point in June and stayed flat the following month, according to AirDNA data. While other parts of the U.S. are also dealing with the surge in ticks, few are as economically dependent on tourism as the vineyard.
11: Hey, it's Elijah Herbel
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11: We'll talk expectations for this year's crop of NFL rookie quarterbacks. That and a whole lot more on the Morning Hookup from 9 to 11 here on KFOR.
13: We're getting healthy with Amber Pankinen, our registered dietitian and blogger. I feel like if I go back a year, I didn't know anyone that was on a GLP-1. Now I think all of us know at least somebody, and maybe more than one person.
14: That's right. So it is predicted by the year 2030 that 35% of households will be impacted by a GLP. So meaning somebody in the household, one in three, right, households will be impacted by a GLP. So there are a lot of people using GLPs and they're constantly changing, Carol. So you probably have seen the news that there is now oral medications now that is a GLP. And that, you know, comes with its own list of to-dos and to-not-dos. And it's just interesting to see how the market has been changing.
13: Well, you have more companies now saying that they have a GLP-1 to out there. You know, at first we heard about Wegovy, but now there are new. I mean, every time I turn on the TV, there's some different company that's advertising one.
14: That's correct. And so, you know, some of these compounding ones are not being promoted as they were because FDA cracked down on that. And we do have another one coming to the market here probably in 2027, which is the retatrutide, which is basically the three-in-one. So they're calling it the GLP. GLP, which is essentially that hormone that tells you when you're full, a GIP, which helps insulin basically do its job, and then you have glucagon itself, which helps basically bring up blood glucose levels. So it's interesting to see how, you know, this is shaping our buying decisions, especially when you think about, you know, who in the family would be taking a GLP. You know, we don't know that, and who's making the buying decisions. So bottom line, we really want people to focus on making sure you're getting enough protein, enough fiber, and enough hydration if you're on a GLP. This is extremely important. One, because we don't want you to get dehydrated, but you also want to preserve that muscle that you have. So just making sure you're staying nourished as you walk through that GLP journey is extremely important.
13: And I think that's a good point, because you're on something like this, it doesn't mean that you're not responsible for your own nutrition and making sure that you're eating right.
14: Exactly. And here's the thing, when you're on a GLP, it does cause what we, you know, that satiety, that fullness feeling. And so you might not feel like eating. I've heard people say this over and over, well, I'm not hungry. So every meal or every snack is an opportunity to nourish yourself well. Don't starve yourself, because that will actually do more harm than good in terms of putting you at risk for nutrition deficiency. So make sure you do take the opportunity to nourish yourself by getting plenty of protein, plenty of fiber, and of course, hydration.
13: Amber, where can we read more?
14: Sure, you can check out Sterilis.com, or you can follow me on Instagram, amberpankinen.rd.
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1: How the capital city starts the day. 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
0: 19 in front of 7 at KFOR. KFORnow.com. 65 dense fog advisory in order till about 10. It will hit a high about 84 today. Some thoughts on this Husker football camp. Bill Dolman an hour away with KFOR. Carol will clear the air with our friends from Duct Medic, but let's head to federal court and talk about a dismissal about seditious conspiracy and the Oath Keepers.
2: A federal judge actually expressed deep regret as he granted a request by the Justice Department to throw out criminal charges against 8 members of that far-right militia who were charged with seditious conspiracy for the central role that they played in storming the Capitol on January 6th. This move was made by Judge Amit P. Mehta. Comes less than a month after one of his colleagues in federal district court in Washington made what they termed a similar pained decision to dismiss January 6th related charges against 5 members of another far-right group, the Proud Boys, who also played a key part in the Capitol attack. The twin rulings, which both judges said they had their hands tied by the law, amounted to a final erasure of the investigation into that January 6th criminal inquiry that was undertaken by the Justice Department. Confessing that he also wished for a different ending, Judge Mehta blasted the Justice Department's request for a dismissal in that case, saying that it was unearned grace on both of their parts.
0: Carol, how and why? I mean, I know the why here with the Justice Department leaning. You have a quote here, today's epilogue diminishes the gravity of that day, denigrates the work of the prosecutors, the law enforcement officers who secured these convictions, and excuses criminal acts caused by a centuries-long pillar of our democracy, the peaceful transfer of power. The president, of course, on his first day of office, pardoned nearly every defendant, but you need accountability for your actions, and that's out the window.
2: Well, it is now. Again, the president issued that sweeping grant of clemency to everybody that was in the Capitol that day on his first day back in the White House. And so the Justice Department put that request in, and it's a request that was made by President Trump and his allies. I think the thing that bothers me is you've got, again, Todd Blanche looking to be confirmed as Attorney General, and the victims of Jeffrey Epstein say, you know, you want to put somebody in that seat that's protecting pedophiles, and now someone in that seat that goes along with protecting those people who, you know, beat cops. Mm-hmm. So think about that.
0: It's Clear the Air with Duct Medic. Carol, Northwestern, a shiny new football stadium, Lake Michigan. It's just gorgeous. And there's some things you can and can't do this year as a Northwestern student.
2: They have a new policy that students will not be allowed to sit during college football games this fall. And that includes like their pregame ceremonies, their halftime performances, and any type of blowout that they may experience. This new section they have is called the Wildcat Wall. So you're going to have 2,000 students directly over the end zone.
0: You hope.
2: And so it's going to debut October 2nd. I think they play Penn State. Mm-hmm. And it cost $850 million to build. It's got a capacity of 35,000 in that stadium. So the question is, some students are like, we can't sit down. Others, well, like, I guess, can we get, you know, reduced price tickets if we go to the Wildcat Wall? Is it going to be intimidating to the other team if you've got all these students over the end zone that are standing for the whole game?
0: The premise of it is great. Home field advantage, be loud, be proud, make it a real intimidating environment. The problem is it's usually the home away from home game for Nebraska, for Ohio State. I mean, pick your school. People want to go to Chicago in the fall. They want to go watch their team beat Northwestern. Now, Northwestern's a far cry from what they used to be, thanks to Coach Barnett and Fitzgerald and now Coach Braun. I mean, they're a pain in the neck to try and beat, and their new facility is incredible. But this mandate, I mean, it should be organic where, you know, the student section themselves wants to stand and be loud and help influence the game versus, hey, guess what? You can't sit. So the fact that it's like having to ask to be invited to a party. That's what I liken it to. The old George Costanza, call me T-Bone. No, you need someone to give you a nickname. Versus asking to have a nickname, making the student section stand. We'll see if it follows through this fall. I love the stadium, good for them, but it's just not. Maybe it's a new era of intimidation.
2: Well, take yourself back to those years. Would you have done that? Would have you went to a section where you had to stand for the whole game as a college student?
0: We kind of did.
2: Or did you anyway?
0: Okay. We did anyway. We were on the east side of the stadium, and we had really rigorous people who'd always go for the ticket lottery, and they would keep fishing. No one would tell them no. They'd keep fishing for better seats, lower seats. They'd, I don't like this number or this section. I'll put it back in the old fishbowl and grab another number. Ryan and Timmy always came through for us. And, yeah, we stood, if we could stand, that is, in the student section. And we had a good time.
2: Well, you know, the complaint from most students nowadays with these upgraded or new stadiums is that, you know, the big donors get everything and we get stuck in the hole, you know, the students get stuck in a bad spot. So maybe this is a way of giving them a more prominent place.
0: Well, awesome.
2: Thanks to Bill. Yeah, thanks to Bill and the crew at Duct Medic for letting us clear the air. That's exactly what they do for you. Call for an estimate. They'll clear out your vents and your dryer vents and keep you breathing easy.
0: Motzi, you're in the KFOR newsroom working away. How about the old Northeast student section back in the day? You guys were always...
5: Oh, the Rocket Rowdies?
0: Yes, you were rowdy, you were rockety, and you were...
5: Oh, yeah.
0: ...always standing.
5: Well, you know, for football games, I was in the Rocket Rowdy student section for football games.
0: You should have been on the field, dude.
5: I know, I should have been on the field. You know, and I'll tell you a story about that at another time, but, you know, for football games, I was part of that, and I think volleyball, too, and then... I was always on the basketball court or whatever when, you know, we were during basketball season. But, yeah, the Rowdies showed up in force. There's no doubt, especially out at Seacrest Field on a Friday night.
0: Yeah, you guys got after it. What's coming up at 7?
5: In our news this morning, we're following developments that happened in Northeast Lincoln on Wednesday night following a disturbance where a taser was deployed. We'll have the latest for you on that, plus other stories. And we'll have more in sports, too, coming up at 7:03 on KFOR.
0: Motzi, thanks. Again, that dense fog advisory till 10. Sunshine a little later today in 83. Overnight, low of 65. Into Friday, going to crank up the humidity, high of 90. Tomorrow and into the weekend, low to mid-90s. Saturday, sunshine 92. Sunday, sunny and 94. 65 degrees, hazy outside, maybe a little drizzle. At your severe weather station, KFOR.
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0: About 5 minutes away, we'll catch up ABC News. Jeff Motes, the latest in the KFOR newsroom and reaction to the property evaluations results. Carol, how about this mystery cookie from Chips Ahoy? Excuse me, chance to win $25,000.
2: Yeah, you know, as a person who puts so much stuff in a cookie you barely need flour, I can appreciate this concept. 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And one of the lucky cookie lovers who gets it right wins $25,000. Now, they made their debut through Snackworks TikTok shop, but it's rolling out to retailers through the country August 10th. So, you know, buy a package. 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
0: Yep, that's when the real flavor is going to be revealed. I'm going with probably a little peanut butter, a little chocolate, and maybe a little butter brittle type to it.
2: Maybe. Some Snickers pieces or a Heath bar. You never know.
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2: From ABC News, I'm Sherry Preston. New Jersey and South Dakota are the latest two states to announce their water infrastructure systems have been tampered with. And says ABC Chief Investigative Correspondent Aaron Katursky, there's also growing evidence showing who may be responsible.
3: An intelligence note reviewed by ABC News provides the clearest indication yet that Iran may be behind cyber attacks targeting water and wastewater utilities in more than a dozen states and prepared for them months in advance. The note says public safety officials in Utah identified targeted reconnaissance against water infrastructure in their state using an internet signature linked to Iran.
2: Water officials insist that all their drinking water is safe. A salmonella outbreak linked to jalapeno peppers is expanding.
4: Chipotle already removed jalapenos from affected restaurants in multiple states. Now we are learning that people also got the bacterial illness after eating at the restaurant chain Qdoba. The company tells us that it proactively removed jalapenos from all of its restaurants. Because of that, the FDA says that it is safe right now to eat at Chipotle and Qdoba.
2: ABC's Elizabeth Schulze, 27 states have been affected by the Salmonella outbreak, 15 by the Cyclosporiasis outbreak linked to iceberg lettuce. The battle for control of the U.S. Senate goes straight through the state of Michigan, where Mike Rogers will represent the Republicans. And now we know that Abdul El-Sayed will be on the ballot for the Democrats. Here's ABC National Correspondent Stephen Portnoy.
5: It's critical for Democrats that they hold this seat. They're going to have to spend money to do it. Gary Peters is the incumbent Democrat. He's leaving office. He's retiring. To win control of the chamber, Democrats have to hold that seat in Michigan and the seat in Georgia and then flip for more seats in places like North Carolina, Ohio, Alaska, Iowa, maybe even Texas.
2: A rare move by Israel charging a Jewish settler with manslaughter in the killing of a Palestinian activist in the West Bank. You're listening to ABC News.
6: 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I've been surfing here since I was a kid. Now, seeing my grandson out on the water, it means everything to me. 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
8: What we know so far about a disturbance at a Northeast Lincoln home. Good morning, I'm Jeff Modes. We're at 64 degrees with a mostly cloudy sky. 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It's 7:03. KFOR News is still following up on any details from a disturbance that resulted in a taser deployment early Wednesday evening at a home near 91st and Layton. What we have confirmed is that the Lancaster County Sheriff's Office is investigating the case. We're expected to get additional information later, but KFOR's media partner 1011 News is reporting that several Lincoln police officers and Lancaster County Sheriff's deputies were called to the scene about 7 p.m. They found a man was intoxicated and verbally threatening people in the home. Law enforcement deployed a taser, and the man was taken to a Lincoln hospital to be evaluated and was cleared. He was then taken into custody. A judge granted a request from the attorneys of 24-year-old murder suspect Sterling James of Lincoln to undergo a competency evaluation to see if he's mentally fit to stand trial in Lancaster County in the January deaths of 26-year-old Hannah Neville and James's half-brother, 27-year-old Roberto Tanner, both of Stromsburg, and Neville and Tanner's unborn child. Court documents filed in Lancaster County on Friday say that James's lawyers asked for the evaluation, and the court ordered James to be evaluated at the Lincoln Regional Center. James is being held without bond. His murder charges carry the potential for the death penalty. He was supposed to be arraigned on Wednesday, but that's been continued to August 19th. KFOR News Time is 7:04. Lincoln Police this week need your help in a trespassing case that happened a week ago Wednesday. In this week's Crime Stoppers report, LPD forensics technician Becky Keller said the trespassing happened at a home near 50

0: 61st in Prescott, where a man reported someone suspicious on his property. Keller said that the man was reviewing footage from his doorbell camera when he noticed videos of a man wandering around the property. Keller said that the resident had no clue who the man was or why he would be on the property.
1: He was described as a white male in his 30s, but watching that video might help ID him by his clothing or the way he walks.
0: More details can be found at LincolnCrimeStoppers.com. In business news, Lincoln-based Platte Valley, which is an insulation contractor and distributor in commercial and industrial markets, was recently purchased by a strategic buyer. That's according to a release from Young Capital Partners of Lincoln to KFOR News. According to Young Capital Partners CEO and managing partner Terry Young, the transaction represents a strategic opportunity to broaden service offerings for Platte Valley and ICS products. He said both organizations are positioned to be better supporting their contractors, customers, and employees. Financial terms of the deal were not disclosed. The musical Gutenberg, which is a Tony-nominated show, is coming to the Tada Theater near 7th and P Street in the Haymarket for a two-week run starting August 14th and running through August 30th. Gutenberg is a fast-paced comedic musical that follows two men with a dream that they have written the next great American musical they believe will make a splash on Broadway simply by using minimal Google search and historical fiction about printing press inventor Johann Gutenberg.
2: I love every aspect of this show. It's comedic, it's fast-paced, and the two actors that we have that play over 22 characters each, they do so by switching ball caps so the audience can follow. So we reveal a stage full of ball caps all along the stage.
0: That is the managing artistic director, Robert Rook, who tells KFOR News the two-man show features actors Jax Barkhouse and Cole Peterson, who will play all the roles in the show. More details can be found at KFORnow.com. Lincoln's first forecast is next. KFOR News Time 7:06.
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0: Lincoln's first forecast includes a mostly sunny sky expected for later on today. We'll see a high around 82 this afternoon. That dense fog advisory is still in effect until 10 this morning. Mostly clear tonight, a low of 65, becoming sunny tomorrow with a high of 90. Sunny and 90 on Saturday, 92 with sunshine on Sunday. Still overcast in the area, otherwise 64 degrees at KFOR. Day one of fall practice in the books for the Nebraska football team. The Huskers are back on the practice field today. Huskers sophomore quarterback TJ Lateef says he's still excited to get to work and go out and go compete.
6: I never had a mindset of redshirting or 5 for 5, where I just had a mindset of just having fun and being blessed to be here at Nebraska. Being able just to wake up every morning and do what I love to do most, I mean, that's all I can ask for.
0: Nebraska's first game, by the way, September 5th at 11 a.m. inside Memorial Stadium against Ohio. Wednesday's practice was closed off to the media. Starting tomorrow, KFOR Sports will publish previews of Lincoln Area High School football teams for the upcoming season. You can find those posts in the local sports section at KFORnow.com again starting tomorrow from those previews that have been sent in to our sports desk. It's game day for American Legion Baseball regional action up in the Central Plains region in Mandan, North Dakota. Carpetland of Post 500 of Lincoln East will play at 1:30 this afternoon against Fargo, North Dakota, Post 2. Now, during sports Wednesday, I initially mentioned that the game would be Wednesday afternoon, but I wanted to make a correction on that the game is today. So the winner of the Carpetland game will play at 3:30 Friday afternoon against the winner between Excelsior, Minnesota and Mandan, North Dakota, the host team of the regional. The loser will play the loser of the first game between Rapid City, South Dakota and Dubuque, Iowa at 9:30 Friday morning. The Lincoln Salt Dogs fell to the Kansas City Monarchs Wednesday night in Kansas City, Kansas. With the recap, here's Rich Ray.
7: Wednesday night, the Lincoln Salt Dogs were defeated by the Kansas City Monarchs 7-4 in Game 2 of a 3-game series at Legends Field. Graham Edwards suffered the loss on the mound. He's now 2-8 on the season. Cam Feltz led Lincoln. He had 3 hits, while Jake Jelly drove in 2 runs. Lincoln, now 30-40 on the year, will play the rubber game of the series versus Kansas City Thursday night at 6:35. Once again, the final on Wednesday night at Legends Field was Kansas City 7 and Lincoln 4. I'm Rich Ray for KFOR Sports.
0: And coverage of tonight's final game in that midweek series begins at 6:05 here on KFOR. I'm Jeff Motes, KFOR Sports.
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3: 10 after 7 at KFOR. Hope you're well on a Thursday. Lincoln's Morning News, Schmidt, Carol, and Jeff were at 64 and headed towards 83. What is your number? And more when it comes to too close for comfort. And some big wins ahead of the midterms for some progressives.
10: Sometimes, you know, intra-family squabbles are the biggest ones. But we all know that when we walk out the house, we stand united.
3: That's Dr. Abdul El Sayed calling for all Democrats in Michigan to pull together.
11: Some surprising wins, although in the earlier polls he had a bigger lead as he took on Representative Haley Stevens. But it was a pretty narrow win when push came to shove, as he won by 14,000 votes. And it was kind of a back-and-forth bitter primary race. But I will say Haley Stevens was very congenial, and through her support, even before the results were announced, she said, whoever wins, we're going to be behind them, whether it's me or him. And he said the same thing about her. And so that's part of that call for Democrats to unite to try to win that seat in November against Republican Mike Rogers. And I think we mentioned this yesterday that, you know, when he got in there, he was a pretty moderate Republican, but now he's become, and this is not my term, the term of others, a Trump foot soldier, which has made some people in Michigan unhappy.
3: Well, that is something that he will have to contend with. You've got the progressive push, not all aces for progressives. You look at Missouri, Cori Bush lost her rematch against Wesley Bell. He won by 22 points. But back to Mike Rogers, he was with Fox News, and his reaction to El Sayed.
12: I have never seen someone so radical, so extreme, get nominated by a political party. The Democrat Party is lost to this hardcore socialist attitude.
3: So El Sayed, supported heavily by Bernie Sanders, AOC, ran on policies like Medicare for all, support for Gaza, and repeatedly criticized Stevens for backing U.S. aid to Israel. This is going to be juicy, Carol, in November, in a lot of spots.
11: Well, you know, I was talking to someone the other day, and I made that comment about El Sayed, and they said it's simple. Here's how this guy wins. He's talking to young people about affordability, about groceries, about gas, about housing. He is talking about the things that are affecting young families. I know that Trump has said he's anti-Israel, and he clarified that. And let's face it, there are a lot of people who are pro-Israel but not happy with Benjamin Netanyahu.
3: Right. There's
11: because they feel
3: a difference.
11: Right. And he pointed that out, that there is a big difference between not liking the policies of Netanyahu and speaking out against Israel itself. And he says, I am totally against anti-Semitism. I'll speak against it anytime I get a chance. So, but, you know, that's the narrative that the Republicans are going to jump on right now. The communist aspect is what they're going to jump on. But, I mean, El Sayed just talked about things that you had the president yesterday, again, calling affordability a hoax, that, you know, it's being made up by Democrats. Well, apparently there are people that aren't buying that.
3: Let's stick with the president as a passenger plane got a bit too close to Marine One and Trump's helicopter.
11: Less than a mile from a passenger jet above Washington after garbled communications with Ronald Reagan's National Airports Tower delayed air traffic controllers from clearing nearby air traffic before taking off the crew of Marine One, the call sign of the helicopter that carries the president. Said they made three attempts to warn the controllers in the National Airport Tower that they were 3 minutes away from taking off. The communications appeared

0: they were saying, that's similar to what likely happened here.
1: Gail, you've got heavy restrictions on helicopters, but they've been more and more in the news this time with the president. And you're going to have more reviews here with air traffic control audio. And if you have too many voices on the headset, it is hard to kind of pick out and hear and react. I'm not making excuses for this, but it should have been pretty cut and dry. If the president's taken off, everything stops.
2: Well, I don't understand why Marine One would take off unless they clearly had an acknowledgement from the tower, because it doesn't sound like they did. And I, especially if I'm carrying the president of the United States, I would I'd get on the telephone or do something and make sure that that airspace was, that was the thing that struck me when I first read the story, was, well, didn't you make sure that this was cut and dry, that they had heard you? And them not responding, I don't know. I find it, and he's taking off from a different place now than what normally, because the lawn's all tore up at the White House because he's putting in some new helipad there. Hmm. And so it, even, you know, taking off is a little bit different than what it normally is.
1: Mozi's with us here in the KFOR newsroom.
3: What we know so far about a domestic disturbance apparently that happened at a Northeast Lincoln home on Wednesday evening that resulted in a taser deployment. We'll have that story for you, plus other stories and sports all coming up here at 7:31 on KFOR.
1: Mozi, thanks. Carol, what's your number? What is the number? That vicious argument on the thermostat temp.
2: Well, I have to admit that even I am not with the experts, because they say if you want to save on your air conditioning, your summer thermostat should be 78.
1: Yeah, no way.
2: But the average out there is 67.
1: It's what it is in here, and I can hang meat.
2: And some people, when they go to sleep at night, drop it to 63 if they have one of those programmable thermostats, which I have that too, but I still keep mine at 76 all the time. So according to experts, we've got too many people out there that are creating a winter wonderland in their bedroom because of the pressure put on our, you know, grids out there right now. You need to be either get a ceiling fan or do something and turn that thermostat up a little bit, or we're going to have some breakdowns here.
1: Aaron did get a long, kind of about a 3-foot fan she's got posted up in the corner, and it's helped in the room. But typically we're about 71, 72, and if it gets really hot and sticky, we're talking those triple-digit indices, I will drop it around 68, 69, but not for very long. Because we've had such a yo-yo weather pattern where we've had chillier or cooler days this summer, more so than normal. But yeah, low 70s is where we're at. We're not in the Carroll area code of upper 70s.
2: So here's the question they pose. If you were dating someone and you had decided that's the one, would you have a problem if it's somebody whose temperature is way off from yours?
1: It depends if they want to snuggle or not, Carol.
2: Well, if it's at 78, there may not need to be.
1: No.
2: And that might not be snuggling conditions.
1: That's her hint to me to keep losing weight, fatty.
2: Well, now you have to admit, because you've lost quite a bit of weight, hasn't your body temperature changed? I mean, from what's acceptable to you?
1: Yes, I need it warmer.
2: That's what
1: cold.
2: I'm saying.
1: I get absolutely.
2: That's what I'm saying.
1: Cold all the time. I get cold.
2: Once you lose weight, that really does change your thermostat setting.
1: Yeah,
2: I think.
1: Yeah, the old insulation, a lot of it's gone, but there's still some. There's still some. Is that a deal breaker? Would the thermostat be a deal breaker if you got to wear a parka? Someone else is in a tank top?
2: Well, according to the survey, it is a deal breaker for women.
1: Mm.
2: Men seem to, well, okay. You know,
1: sure.
2: Well, we'll put it at what you want. We keep, you know,

0: keep the wife happy.
1: Pick your battles, happy. For sure.
0: Yeah. But women are a little bit more, no, I can't exist in this condition.
1: Here's what's going to happen.
0: Way,
1: you're going to move all your stuff out unless keep that number at the number I want. Let's get you some numbers weather-wise today and tell you it's going to be 82. Now, patchy fog, dense fog advisory till 10 this morning. Sunshine coming through about noon or so. And just beautiful, 82. 65 and clear for the overnight. Sunny and 90 with more humidity tomorrow. Saturday, sunshine right now. Low 90s, the outlook. Sunny for Sunday and a high of 92. 64 degrees. We're cloudy at your severe weather station, KFOR.
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4: 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Heavy rains with flash flooding.
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2: Something good, birthdays, anniversaries coming up with KFOR. Jeff Motes in the KFOR newsroom shortly. Carol, what's the most stressful day according to the survey? This is, I need to know more about why we picked this day.
3: And I don't have that. You know, an Oura ring reveals. It measures the stress by your body signals, like your heart rate, your temperature. It's not a mood thing, so it's not one of those, but it's just like your heart rate and your temperature. So according to their studies, and this was in the New York Post, May 16th is the most stressful day of the year.
2: Really?
3: And I'm with you. Is it because it's around Mother's Day? I think Mother's Day was May 10th this year. Is it after Mother's Day that you've disappointed her? I don't know.
2: It's daily.
3: On that day, the average person logged 184 stressful minutes. Now, the second most stressful day, and this doesn't surprise me, July 4th.
2: Sure.
3: Because, you know, people are getting ready for celebrations.
2: Worried
3: and
2: about your dog.
3: And so, right, exactly. So there's a lot of stress there. But then that's followed by the first day of spring. March 21st or 21st with stressful minutes of 179.1. I'm surprised it's not like Thanksgiving or Christmas. I mean, holidays when other than the 4th of July, but like Thanksgiving and Christmas when there's a lot of expectations of people and they don't know if things are going to work out.
2: I think you nailed it, especially if you're hosting. I mean, there's a couple days of the year that...
3: Or even if you have to travel somewhere and you got to pack everything up.
2: Uh-huh. Big Ten Media Days Eve is my most stressful day.
3: Most stressful? Okay.
2: Yeah. You know, it's just every year. That's how it is for me, but that's where I'm at.
4: Tell me something good.
2: I got a great story about another lemonade stand with this 6-year-old Canadian. And this 6-year-old, little Caleb, beat cancer as a 6-year-old. And he is going to pay it forward, literally, as he's raising money with his lemonade stand to give money back to the Children's Hospital Cancer Care. And he's got it set up outside his home. He's had surprise visits from the Winnipeg police just to buy a good old glass of lemonade and get some money for Caleb, and he chose to help other children facing the same journey he's battled, and his lemonade stand continues to raise money and fight for funds so he can send money out there to help other kids with cancer battle away. And I thought that was something really cool from Caleb at the ripe, wise age of 6, trying to pay it forward. Carol, what do you have?
3: Well, we all hear shelters talking about how many cats they have, especially, you know, when it comes to springtime. The Ace Hardware stores in Centerton, Arkansas have decided to help out with that. They've started a new program where they take rescue cats and make them what they term as mouse managers. So they sit around the store and I don't know if there's a rodent problem in Arkansas, but the Ace Hardware stores are taking some of these cats in and letting them, you know, roam the store and make sure that they get rid of all the mice. So they kind of spend their day lounging around the different aisles in the stores.
2: They're just hanging out, making sure there's no Ralph S. mouses running around. All right.
3: Exactly.
2: I can deal with it. That is something good. Any birthdays or anniversaries?
3: Andrew Campos turning 32 today. And Ron Holtgrew, 90 years old today. So congratulations to Ron. Happy birthday.
2: All right, Ron, blow those candles out. Andrew, have a great birthday. Can get your birthdays and anniversaries to us at 489-1240 or KFORnow.com to log in. 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
5: ABC News, I'm Sherry Preston. Federal investigators still trying to figure out if Iran is behind the latest cyber attacks on water systems in several states. Michigan now in the middle of the political world after the Senate race there, which could determine control of the Senate and was set on primary day. Progress and progressive Democrat Abdul Al-Sayed is facing Republican Mike Rogers. Here's ABC Stephen Portnoy.
6: There was a real effort by Al-Sayed today to extend an olive branch and to consolidate the party behind him. Haley Stevens offered her statement of support. Al-Sayed himself specifically mentioned his commitment to what he called Jewish safety, saying it's the same commitment he has to the safety of his own daughters. That after making his own antipathy toward Israel and its war on Hamas a central focus of his campaign.
5: The Senate Homeland Security Committee is getting ready to vote on whether to hold Dr. Anthony Fauci in contempt. In a rare move, Israeli prosecutors are charging a Jewish settler in the West Bank in the killing of a Palestinian activist. This is ABC News.
7: A disturbance results in a taser deployment. Good morning, I'm Jeff Modes. We have some fog in the area, otherwise cloudy and 64 degrees at KFOR FM 101.5, 1240 AM at 731. KFOR News is following a developing story from early Wednesday evening where a 58-year-old Lincoln man got verbally threatening during a domestic disturbance in a home near 91st and Layton. According to KFOR's media partner 1011 News, several Lincoln police officers and Lancaster County Sheriff's deputies were called to the scene around 7 p.m. and found the man was intoxicated and verbally threatening people inside the home. Law enforcement deployed a taser. The man was taken to a Lincoln hospital to be evaluated and was cleared. He was then taken into custody. That was confirmed by LSO to KFOR News this morning, and it appears that they're handling the investigation. More details are expected to be released later on. Court documents show that a request last Friday from the attorneys for 24-year-old murder suspect Sterling James of Lincoln to undergo a competency evaluation has been granted by a Lancaster County judge to see if he's mentally fit to stand trial in the January deaths of 26-year-old Hannah Neville and his half-brother, 27-year-old Roberto Tanner, both of Strongsburg, along with Neville and Tanner's unborn child. The court ordered James to be evaluated at the Lincoln Regional Center. He was supposed to be arraigned on Wednesday, but that's been delayed for another 2 weeks. He's being held without bond, and his murder charges carry the potential for the death penalty. KFOR News Time, 7:33. Crime Stoppers this week from Lincoln Police takes a look at a trespassing case from last Wednesday near 51st and Prescott in South Lincoln, where a resident reported some suspicious activity on his property.
8: He said he was reviewing footage from his doorbell camera when he located videos of a man wandering around his property.
7: LPD forensics technician Becky Keller says that the resident described the suspect as a white man in his 30s with an unknown object in his hand. More details about this can be found up at LincolnCrimeStoppers.com. Coming up at the Tada Theater is the performance of the Tony-nominated musical Gutenberg, which is a fast-paced comedic musical that follows two men with a dream that they have written the next great American musical they believe will make a splash on Broadway simply by using minimal Google search and historical fiction about printing press inventor Johann Gutenberg. Robert Rook is the managing artistic director of the show.
9: 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And it's got great music in it, too. Really great original music. 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
7: 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More details can be found with the story up in the Lincoln News section at KFORnow.com. Lincoln's first forecast is coming up. KFOR News Time, 7:34.
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7: Lincoln's first forecast until 10 this morning. There's a dense fog advisory, so we'll have that hanging around the area. Otherwise, cloudy to start, then becoming mostly sunny this afternoon, a high of 82. Mostly clear tonight, a low of 65. Sunny and 90 tomorrow, sunny and 90 Saturday, 92 with sunshine on Sunday. Right now, cloudy with some fog in the area, 64 degrees at KFOR. Day two of fall camp for the Nebraska football team as they gear up for the season opener next month in year four of the Matt Rhule era. Husker quarterback Anthony Calandria said this week that he's excited to get to work with the offensive line.
11: Yeah, they're elite. Those guys are the real deal. I'm excited. I think it's the best fight I've ever been behind, so I'm super excited to play with them.
7: Nebraska's first game is September 5th at 11 a.m. inside Memorial Stadium against Ohio. Wednesday's practice was closed to the media. It's game day of the American Legion Baseball Regionals, and Carpetland Post 500 from Lincoln East will play at 1:30 this afternoon against Fargo, North Dakota Post 2 in the Central Plains Regional up in Mandan, North Dakota. Initially, we mentioned in sports on Wednesday, the game was Wednesday afternoon, but we wanted to make the correction that the game is today. The winner will play at 3:30 Friday afternoon against the winner between Excelsior, Minnesota and Mandan, North Dakota, which is the host team of the regional. The loser will play the loser of the first game between Rapid City, South Dakota and Dubuque, Iowa at 9:30 Friday morning. The Lincoln Salt Dogs fell to the Kansas City Monarchs by the final of 7-4 in Game 2 of their midweek series Wednesday night down in Kansas City, Kansas. Final game of the series is tonight with coverage here on KFOR beginning at 6:05, first pitch set for 6:35. I'm Jeff Motes, KFOR Sports.
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0: The Lincoln Municipal Band continues their summer concert series this Sunday with In Honor of Service and Sacrifice, Harmony of Heroes. 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It will be conducted by Tony Falcone with guest soloist Justin Moling on French horn. 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The concerts are held at the John Shieldneck Memorial Band Shell in Antelope Park, start at 7, and are free. The Lincoln Municipal Band Summer Concert Series with KFOR.
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2: 22 minutes in front of 8 at KFOR. Show and tail on the way with Capital Humane Society Pilac Pet Adoption. A pup for you to get adopted. Bill Dolman coming up. Some camp thoughts for Nebraska football as they're underway. And Jeff Motes in the KFOR newsroom. Carol, some more on Iran and Oman. And the president, with his influence on why a deal could get done sooner rather than later.
3: Iran's foreign ministry spokesperson, Ismail Bajihi, said an agreement on the Strait of Hormuz with Oman, which lies on the other side of the waterway, is in the final stage of drafting, although he did say that's if certain parties do not obstruct this process, apparently referring to the United States. The agreement is likely to be contingent on the U.S. lifting that blockade on Iran's ports. The Strait, of course, is crucial to global shipping and energy supplies. before the war, which began back in February, around one-fifth of the oil and natural gas passed through there. So all eyes are on the U.S. right now for the next development.
2: Well, are one of those developments munitions shortages? The president says no way, as does Pete Hegseth. When it comes to agreeing on these new arrangements, it sounds like you're going to have one lane that allows entry, one lane in the strait that allows exits, and you've got about a 60-day window where there's no toll charges on anybody. But rather than deal directly with the U.S., it's Amman that has had their voice. Now, if you go by what Iran's talking about, you know, they're kind of pointing the finger at the U.S. saying, don't screw this up. I kind of beg to differ, Carol, and say, all right, how many missiles and firings are the Houthis going to keep, you know, pulling off on ships that are in the waterways? Because some of the proxies have been very problematic. They're the ones with the weaponry, and they're the ones that aren't standing down.
3: And then you have Israel. Two Israeli soldiers killed and another four seriously wounded in an explosion in South Lebanon, according to the Israeli military. And those are Israel's first deaths since this sort of shaky truce was implemented. Israel then launched strikes yesterday in southern Lebanon in response to what it described as Hezbollah's violation of the ceasefire, and issued a call for residents of another village to flee. So that was always part of the deal, was that Israel and Lebanon would quit fighting, but it just seems like, you know, that's not happening. Some other countries are kind of throwing their hands up in the air about some of the details of this agreement as far as paying to help rebuild Iran. They're saying, what? Why would we pay money to rebuild a place that's bombing us? So, you know, it sounds like there's still quite a bit to be worked out. I get the good thing is talks are still progressing, but still some details on that to work out.
2: Yep. Hannah Batai of ABC, more on Iran and Trump.
12: President Trump says negotiations to reopen the Strait of Hormuz is going well, but cautioned, quote, you never know what could happen. Earlier, Iran said it's in the final stage of drafting an agreement with Oman in the Strait, which has been closed to most ships. Trump claims Iran was influenced by the severity of the U.S. strikes he was threatening to launch last week.
2: So there's that flex by the United States. What was the quote over the weekend? Worse than World War II, Carol?
3: That was the quote, but, you know, Pakistan says, you know, the more you make comments like that, the madder Iran gets. And when they get mad, you know how they react.
2: Yeah, they fire on you and they shut down the strait.
3: They fire on you. Mm-hmm. You know, they can't take that.
2: There's just, you know, there's not been any, and I don't want U.S. troops in harm's way. I don't want that.
3: No,
2: but,
3: no.
2: But, I mean, is the answer, sadly, to get people in Iran, U.S. military forces? I mean, is that the way you end this back and forth?
3: At this point, I'm not sure what you're going to do because, you know, as most people contend, are we really any further than what we were? In fact, we're not hardly even mentioning nuclear mm-hmm. disarmament anymore. It's all become about getting the strait open.
2: Right. It'll be about the strait, and then nuclear talks will pop up. I mean, there's that messaging and bullet point of, listen, you can't have nuclear weapons. We'll hear from Bill Dolman on Husker Camp. Let's talk weather. Dense fog advisory till 10. And you look at the rest of the day, sunshine 82, 65 tonight, 90. And sunshine tomorrow, Saturday and Sunday, hot and humid, low 90s. The outlook 64, misty at KFOR. 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
2: 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Bill Dolman, our Big Red Insider, with us. Talk some Husker football and volleyball. Camp Confidential, Bill. Some storylines, my friend, you're interested in here. Is Nebraska and Matt Rhule geared up yesterday?
20: Well, one of them is, I'm curious as to what's wrong with having cornfields all around Nebraska. That's one storyline, because I think they're beautiful. Clearly, you know, I think one of the phrase that you've heard and read is breath of fresh air. And maybe it is that, you know, this is going to be a different Nebraska football team, and, you know, the air is clearer in the program because of the change at quarterback. And I think that's kind of surfaced this week with Oregon putting Dylan Raiola out and letting him talk. And it's not that what he said was incendiary, but it was just enough to remind people that there was just maybe too much at the most important position in football, that it did put a dark cloud, or it was just too much. And Anthony Calandria now has to kind of live down to expectations, but, you know, has to be a guy who's a spark plug, but is a team player. Because it just seems to me is that the players are more comfortable in the way they approach the media, and they're not the pips as they have been the last couple of years. And that's an old reference for anybody north of 50 who probably understands that Nebraska's not Gladys Knight the pips anymore. That, you know, it's a pretty good band all to itself, I guess. But that's I think the main storyline is just Anthony Calandria. As much as you don't want to put it all on him, I think that he is the main story, and maybe because he's not so much out in front.
3: You know, I think one thing that I picked up from listening to some of the players talk, it seems like they have a lot of faith in each other, which I don't know that I've detected in the past couple of years, but they seem to be operating like a team and very complimentary of, you know, I can depend on him and he can do this, and which, you know, I think that's how things work.
20: I think that this is a more united Nebraska football team. Now, whether that's going to be proved to be more fruitful on the field, I guess that remains to be seen. But, you know, I was impressed by I listened to probably 20. I feel like 15, 20 different interviews. And, you know, we had the opportunity to be in Chicago last week for Big Ten Media Days. You know, being around Andrew Marshall and Justin Evans and Luke Lindenmeyer. And I like the way that these guys carry themselves. It's a well-spoken group. It's a thoughtful group. And I think that probably, you know, gives Nebraska a bit of a an edge toward being a better united team and not worrying about what the star of the show is doing and who's going to get to hang out with them and how many TikTok videos are out there and what game they're going to show up to and all of that. You don't have the celebritization at the quarterback position, and I hate to put that all on him, but it really did, I think, overshadow Nebraska football way, way too much the last 2 years. And you remember just the last couple of seasons at basketball games when you would see, you know, the shot on the big screen, or, you know, that they would show Dylan at different venues. And, you know, Nebraska and Nebraska fans allowed it to happen. And you really haven't seen much of Nebraska football players individually over the last, 8, 9 months since last season ended. And I think that's beneficial, that maybe this team has much more unity than it's had in the past.
2: Bill, a lot of unity. Chicago also, the scene earlier this week with Daddy Busboom Kelly, Husker Volleyball, their expectations, and interested to kind of get your feel for them meeting those expectations is incredible group, Final Four good and beyond. Let's talk about the pressure this season.
20: Well, I think it has to be immense within the locker room. I know that they, you know, Barbara Murray has said in multiple interviews that I've seen her use the same line or heard her use the same line that, you know, former Huskers remind them that it's about the friendships you make and not the wins and national championships that you'll remember the most. So clearly they have that in their mind that, you know, they've been a special group with the attention that they brought not just to Nebraska volleyball but to the entire sport, and they do carry the entire sport with them. That's why they are in Chicago, in Dallas, in Las Vegas. It's like they're on tour, you know, and you're not going to have those big matches or those unique matches like in Arlington at Jerry World or in Las Vegas or Wrigley Field. You can't do those without Nebraska being on the bill. If it was going to be Stanford and Penn State and Texas and Wisconsin, sure, those are big programs, but it's still Nebraska that is the most recognizable brand globally in volleyball, and that's not hyperbole. Nebraska volleyball is known throughout the world, and that's a lot of pressure. And then the pressure to be, you know, for this team, yes, so many of them could come back next year if they want that fifth year, and I think a couple of them probably will. But, you know, if they don't win a national championship, that's unfortunate, but I think people will look at it as somewhat of a failure. And I actually believe maybe one of the healthiest things for this team would be to have a couple of early season losses where the pressure might be a little bit too much, so they learned how to live with it and how to play with it and how to overcome it when it doesn't go well. Because last year when, you know, what they were, 33 in a row, mm-hmm. and then when it got to be too much, and that's been the case many times, they have way too much success and don't face too much pressure and tough situations that they don't learn from it until it's too late. So maybe a couple of early season losses would be helpful for this team, and maybe to get knocked off the number one perch might actually be beneficial by the time the season comes to an end.
2: It's Bill Dolman with us, our Big Red Insider. 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Bill, have a good rest of the week, and we'll check in this weekend, bud.
20: All right, look forward to talking to you soon.
2: All right, good to spend time with Bill Dolman. Let's hear from the People's City Mission on KFOR.
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0: The Lincoln Municipal Band continues their summer concert series this Sunday with In Honor of Service and Sacrifice, Harmony of Heroes. 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
5: From ABC News, I'm Sherry Preston. The Senate Homeland Security Committee voting this morning on whether to hold Dr. Anthony Fauci in contempt for his testimony last week, in which he said this over and over again during questioning about the pandemic.
6: Under the advice of my attorneys, I will invoke my right under the Fifth Amendment of the Constitution to refrain from answering your questions.
5: Committee Chair, Kentucky Senator Rand Paul.
8: Dr. Fauci faced no risk of federal prosecution. All he had to do was tell the truth. More than 100 times, though, he refused.
5: Fauci accuses Rand Paul of having a vendetta against him. Republican Senator Susan Collins says she will not vote to confirm Todd Blanche to be the next attorney general. So what's next?
22: Without Collins, Blanche can likely only afford to lose one more Republican vote and still be confirmed. And this morning, at least two others are still on the fence. Senator Lisa Murkowski of Alaska and Louisiana Senator Bill Cassidy, who has increasingly been defying the president since losing to a Trump-backed primary challenger. The two skeptical senators meeting with Blanche for over an hour late yesterday, but emerging tight-lipped.
5: ABC Chief White House Correspondent Mary Bruce. Growing concerns after New Jersey and North Dakota became the two latest states to report tampering with water supplies. Here's ABC's Aaron Katursky.
24: Officials in New Jersey are now confirming two municipal water utilities in their state were targeted, temporarily blinding operators when automated systems went down. Both utilities shifted to manual controls and there was no disruption to service. In Rapid City, South Dakota, officials discovered what they called a cyber incident in the city's wastewater system. It was quickly resolved, and officials said at no time was the city's water or wastewater infrastructure systems placed in jeopardy.
5: The number of Americans filing for unemployment benefits last week rose, but still remains at a healthy range. You're listening to ABC News.
25: 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I've been surfing here since I was a kid. 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
7: A man was tasered during a disturbance at a far northeast Lincoln home. Good morning, I'm Jeff Mode. 65 degrees, cloudy sky, KFOR, FM 101.5, 1240 AM. It's 8:03. The Lancaster County Sheriff's Office confirming to KFOR News they are investigating a case where a disturbance happened early Wednesday evening at a home near 91st and Layton. They plan to have more information later on officially, but KFOR's media partner 1011 News is reporting several Lincoln police officers and Lancaster County deputies were called to the scene around 7 p.m. and found a man was intoxicated and verbally threatening people inside the home. Law enforcement deployed a taser, and the man was taken to a Lincoln hospital to be evaluated and was cleared and then taken into custody. More details, again, are expected to be released later on. The man accused in the deaths of a Stromsburg couple and their unborn baby will undergo a competency evaluation to find out if he's mentally fit to stand trial. According to court documents filed Friday, attorneys for 24-year-old Sterling James of Lincoln filed a motion asking for an evaluation. Lancaster County Court responded, ordering that he be examined and evaluated at the Lincoln Regional Center. James' scheduled arraignment for Wednesday morning was continued to August 19th. He's been charged with two counts of first-degree murder in the deaths of Hannah Neville and his half-brother Roberto Tanner, plus first-degree murder of an unborn child and tampering with evidence. James is being held without bond. His murder charges carry the potential for the death penalty. KFOR News Time 804. A trespassing case at a South Lincoln property from a week ago yesterday is part of this week's Crime Stoppers report from Lincoln Police. It happened at a home near 51st and Prescott where a man reported someone suspicious on his property. LPD forensics technician Becky Keller says the man was reviewing footage from his doorbell camera when he noticed and located videos of a man wandering around his property.
9: He had an unknown object in his hand and was just kind of looking suspicious. The resident had no clue who he is or why he would be on his property.
7: Keller said the resident described the suspect as a white man in his 30s with an unknown object in his hand. More details about this can be found at LincolnCrimeStoppers.com. The Tony Award-nominated musical Gutenberg will be performed at the Tada Theater in the Haymarket at 7th and P.

0: starting August 14th and running through August 30th. Robert Rook is the managing artistic director and tells KFOR News this show is a clever, comedic, and fast-paced production that follows two men with a dream.
1: With the hope that the Broadway producers are going to give them a contract to advance their show to Broadway. 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But these two guys, they are full of energy.
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4: The Lincoln Municipal Band continues their summer concert series this Sunday with In Honor of Service and Sacrifice, Harmony of Heroes. The band will pay tribute to our first responders. It will be conducted by Tony Falcone with guest soloist Justin Moling on French horn. Come early, bring a picnic, and enjoy fun, family-friendly music. The concerts are held at the John Shieldneck Memorial Band Shell in Antelope Park, start at 7, and are free. The Lincoln Municipal Band Summer Concert Series with KFOR.
0: Lincoln's first forecast, officially until 10 this morning, a dense fog advisory, so we'll have some clouds hanging around, maybe some patchy fog. And then becoming mostly sunny later today, a high of 82. Tonight, mostly clear, low of 65. Sunny tomorrow and a high of 90. Sunny and 90 again on Saturday. Sunshine 92 on Sunday. Right now, 65 degrees with a cloudy sky at KFOR. Day one of fall practice in the books for the Nebraska football team. The Huskers are back on the practice field today. Huskers sophomore quarterback TJ Lateef says he's still excited to get to work and go out and go compete.
5: I never had a mindset of redshirting or 5 for 5. I just had a mindset just having fun and being blessed to be here at Nebraska. Being able just to wake up every morning and do what I love to do most, I mean, that's all I can ask for.
0: Nebraska's first game, by the way, September 5th at 11 a.m. inside Memorial Stadium against Ohio. Wednesday's practice was closed off to the media. Starting tomorrow, KFOR Sports will publish previews of Lincoln Area High School football teams for the upcoming season. You can find those posts in the local sports section at KFORnow.com again starting tomorrow from those previews that have been sent in to our sports desk. It's game day for American Legion Baseball regional action up in the Central Plains region in Mandan, North Dakota. Carpetland of Post 500 of Lincoln East will play at 1:30 this afternoon against Fargo, North Dakota Post 2. Now, during sports Wednesday, I initially mentioned that the game would be Wednesday afternoon, but I wanted to make a correction on that the game is today. So the winner of the Carpetland game will play at 3:30 Friday afternoon against the winner between Excelsior, Minnesota and Mandan, North Dakota, the host team of the regional. The loser will play the loser of the first game between Rapid City, South Dakota and Dubuque, Iowa at 9:30 Friday morning. The Lincoln Salt Dogs fell to the Kansas City Monarchs Wednesday night in Kansas City, Kansas. With the recap, here's Rich Ray.
6: Wednesday night, the Lincoln Salt Dogs were defeated by the Kansas City Monarchs 7-4 in Game 2 of a 3-game series at Legends Field. Graham Edwards suffered the loss on the mound. He's now 2-8 on the season. Cam Feltz led Lincoln. He had 3 hits, while Jake Jelly drove in 2 runs. Lincoln now 30-40 on the year. Will play the rubber game of the series versus Kansas City Thursday night at 6:35. Once again, the final on Wednesday night at Legends Field was Kansas City 7 and Lincoln 4. I'm Rich Ray for KFOR Sports.
0: And coverage of tonight's final game of that midweek series begins at 6:05 here on KFOR. I'm Jeff Motes, KFOR Sports.
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8: It's 8:09 at KFOR. Schmidt, Carol, and Jeff, Moron, Anthony Fauci. McDonald's, what they have in mind for your breakfast options. And Carol, running on empty, is it a real thing? Or just make-believe when we talk about munitions and stockpiles with the U.S. military?
9: Well, we've heard the stories now for weeks that we're low
4: And President Trump, again in Vegas, said that that's just fake news.

0: news made by the media, but apparently he butted heads with Secretary of War Pete Hegseth and railed against him over being ill-informed about accounts of extreme munitions shortages amid this war with Iran. Two sources are telling this to the Washington Post. They're the ones that are coming out with the story about the president going after Hegseth. The clash reportedly took place during a cabinet meeting last Friday where the president raged at Hegseth that he thought the munitions problem had been fixed. One source told the Post that the shortages, which are primarily of long-distance guided missiles and interceptors, were among the reasons why, the real reasons why, the president has eased up on his threat of missile barrages in Iran over the last week. Of course, Hegseth shifted the blame for the weapon shortages and lack of communication about them to his deputy, Stephen Feinberg.
1: So you got finger pointing. I can just imagine being in a cabinet meeting, getting screamed at like it's a episode of The Apprentice, and he loses his mind on you. You know, what's true? I mean, there's been a lot of bombing and weapons used against Iran in reaction. Of course, you've got China piping up with what they're going to do in retaliation to the U.S. from a drone standpoint. You end up getting some of your items, your technical advancements from other places. But the quote leakers of this treasonous statements are going to be hunted down and long-term jail sentences sought. That's a reaction. I could buy it. I could buy that you're not as stockpiled as you once were. Now, what you spend on the military for protection and weapons, I have a hard time believing the other side of this coin, Carol, where you're low. You're dangerously low. I just don't see a world where that exists unless you've been reckless. And maybe that's the case with a guy like Hegseth.
0: Well, of course, he pointed the finger at Feinberg. Now, Caroline Leavitt says this is all fake news.
1: Sure.
0: But apparently someone close to Feinberg says that he received an angry call from the president about the shortages Friday night, and then hastily held a crisis meeting with the top Pentagon brass that night. And Trump apparently fumed to Feinberg that the shortages were a factor in whether he would expand military operations, which, let's face it, he has not done. So I imagine the truth lies somewhere in between.
1: Yeah, and what about Anthony Fauci and Rand Paul and the truth?
2: Holding a witness in contempt is a serious thing, and it should be rare. But the contempt power exists for precisely this circumstance.
1: That is the senator from Kentucky. And, Carol, you have the GOP-led Senate committee meeting on holding Fauci in contempt.
0: Yeah, the vote today on whether to hold that contempt of Congress and then refer him to the Justice Department for a potential prosecution over his refusal to answer questions at that hearing. Now, you remember that he invoked the Fifth Amendment more than 100 times, but also issued a statement before the hearing even took place that he had good reason to fear the possibility of criminal charges, because while he was, given a pardon from President Biden, that covered his acts from 2014 through January of 2025. But if Fauci would have said something during that hearing last week that was false, whether he intended to or not, they could bring charges against him for that. So I don't blame the guy. He wasn't going to take any chances of making some little misstep. And, I mean, with the way Rand Paul is going after him, and then have Rand Paul come after him and try to charge him with something, because Rand Paul's made it no secret he wants to see the guy in jail.
1: Well, and you've got name calling. I mean, Rand Paul being called unhinged. But, Fauci looked like he'd like to be a lot of different places than at that table.

0: Paul's really going after him on. Bootsy's with us here in the KFOR newsroom.
1: In our news this morning, we're still following details that could come forth here again later on today, but it's in regards to a taser deployment following a disturbance that happened Wednesday evening at a home in far northeast Lincoln. The latest on that and other news for you coming up here at 8:31 on KFOR.
0: Bootsy, thank you much. Good to spend time with you. Carol, you got a new twist to breakfast.
2: McDonald's has launched a new morning time sandwich. It's the hot honey sausage and egg McMuffin.
0: Bang!
2: The sandwich features a pork sausage patty, an egg, cheese, and honey sauce on an English muffin. The sandwich is only available for a short time. I'm not sure that it's come here yet because, you know, they're always available in other places first. So the ones that have tried it have said it is delicious. Some say it's a little bit too spicy for breakfast.
0: Well, the good news is there's no jalapenos or lettuce on it.
2: Well, true.
0: Right? I mean, you might not be down for the count thanks to Cyclospora, but if it is a bit too spicy for you, that makes the day always interesting.
2: Apparently it's the hot honey that gives it the bite.
0: I love hot honey. I mean, it's kind of the new thing as you have hot honey put on a lot of different things. You can throw it on your pizza, put it on some of your wings, of course, your chicken. But this sounds really pretty good.
2: It does sound good.
0: Now,
2: And I'm not a hot person, but if you are, it does sound like it would be great.
0: I mean, how spicy is the sausage is the question, right? Because there's the sweet sausage, there's the spicy. Now, it sounds like you need a few laps around the old track, despite the eggs, the English muffins, the cheese, the sausage, the hot honey. I'm for this. Now, it's going to be a hit. People love it. We'll love it.
2: Yeah.
0: And that's going to be a main staple.
2: Yeah, I mean, it's, they always try those things in the UK and other countries first, Canada. And then if they get positive reaction, then it makes its way over here.
0: Well, gotta like it. Show and tell coming up here with Capital Humane Society, Pylock Pet Adoption. Pup for you to get adopted. And we'll feature that in a moment. Dense fog advisory till 10 this morning, and then sunshine, a high of 82. Our outlook for Thursday, clear and 65 for the overnight. Sunny and 90 for your Friday. Sunshine 90 into Saturday. Hot and humid again Sunday. Sunny and 92. It's cloudy. And we're at 65 degrees at your severe weather station, KFOR.
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13: It's 8:24 at KFOR. Show and Tail time is Matt with us from Capital Humane Society. Pylock Pet Adoption and Show and Tail with a wonderful sweet girl, four-year-old Molly with us. Matt, how are you, bud?
14: We're good. What about you guys?
13: Hanging in, enjoying some weird weather.
14: Yeah, kind of starting to feel a little bit like football weather, you know, with the football season right around the corner. A lot better than it was, you know, a week or so ago with those hot temperatures. So I'm sure the pets are enjoying it a lot more right now, as are we.
13: I don't know about you, Carol, but our pups just loved being out back and just kind of lounging yesterday when it was 75.
15: Yeah, mine did the same thing. They laid out there in the backyard and just sunned themselves, and there wasn't as much huffing and puffing on the walk.
14: Yeah.
15: So it was much more pleasant.
13: Let's hear about Molly as you're staring at me, sweetie, and smiling at me, but what a good girl you brought in.
14: Yeah, so today we have Molly, and Molly's about 4 years old, and she's a lab border collie mix, so looks very much like a lab, has a little bit longer, kind of wavy fur like you find with a border collie, but she's solid black in color. She's about 60 pounds, and

0: She was surrendered to us. The people that had her couldn't take care of her any longer, and it sounds like maybe Molly has a little bit of separation anxiety at times, and so definitely something that a new family will want to work on with her to keep her comfortable and safe in the home. But she is very sweet. She's very outgoing, loves pets, loves attention, gets the tail going, tongue hanging out when she sees people. And so definitely at 4 years old, she's still got plenty of energy, very active dog. She'll be a dog that would be great to be a running partner or walking partner. And she also, we found at the shelter, really, really, really loves water. So might have to invest in a little doggy pool for her. Maybe she's a, you know, a boat dog, a lake dog, something like that. But Molly loves to play in the water. So, you know, if we get back to those hot temperatures, maybe turn the sprinkler on and let her go have some fun in the yard. But definitely a very friendly, active dog. She's pretty smart, too. Could work a little bit on her leash skills. She likes to pull you around a little bit, but she knows how to sit, and just a gentle dog overall that's looking for somebody to love.
1: Well, I found with the separation anxiety, it does help that I have two, so they can entertain each other when you're gone. So how does she get along with other dogs?
0: Yeah, so she's done really well at the shelter. You know, a little shy at first, but once she gets comfortable in those play groups, she starts romping around, playing with the other dogs, and of course, jumping through the pool and having a ball with the other dogs that she's been playing with at the shelter. So yeah, exactly like you said, Carol. Probably would be a best case scenario for Molly to have a home with another canine friend or two to keep her company and hang out and play with, and that would probably be very beneficial for her in the long run.
1: You know, also, I'm curious about her personality, because on one hand you've got the Lab, which are great family dogs, great kid, you know, like to lay at your feet. But then you got the Border Collie, which is a working dog.
0: Yep.
1: So, you know, they're the kind of dogs that kind of have that nervous energy, always need to be doing something.
0: Yeah, so again, you know, she's very sweet and loving, you know, that you find with the Labs. And then, yeah, again, like you said, with the Border Collies, definitely a little more high energy, and definitely going to need a bit of a job to do, going to need to burn off that energy on a daily basis through things like walks or going for runs, doggy daycare, those sort of things. Getting her some of the, you know, there's toys out there, enrichment toys that can be mentally and physically stimulating for the dogs. You know, there's the puzzle toys and things that make them work a little harder for the reward. And so those are all good things that you could utilize for Molly to keep her busy and burn off some energy, but also maybe help a little bit with some of that separation anxiety when you leave.
2: Well, right now, she's like, who's that big dude out in the hallway? And she's kind of up peeking out the window. And Molly, that's Mozi. I think we always hit Carol up for her ad number three. Maybe it's time we corner Mozi and say it's time for you to add number two.
0: Yeah, yeah. I mean, you could have three in the city of Lincoln, so you might as well. Mm.
2: No, Molly is awesome, and it was just great. I kind of leaned over across the desk here, and she kind of crept up on the counter here, and just, she's awesome. I really love her temperament, her tail's always going. She's spinning poor Matt around as he's got the leash in hand. And yeah. We're gonna see if Matt can get down the hallway in a 4-2-40 type 40-yard dash, right, since it is football camp season.
0: Yep.
2: But when can folks meet Molly? We'll get a video out and post it on our socials for you to see Molly. But as far as when she's going to be available for adoption.
0: So she'll be available for adoption just before 1 o'clock today over at the Pylock Pet Adoption Center. We're over at 70th and Nebraska Parkway, right next to the Home Depot, and the building's open from 11:30 to 7 today, but Molly and I will arrive there just before 1, so if you want to come meet her, come check her out around then. She's getting excited. She's ready. She's ready to go explore and find some new friends.
1: I can't completely see her. Is she all black?
0: She is solid black. Solid black.
1: Okay, solid black. Okay.
0: She's got her little bandana on right now to, you know, a little white with some different colors on there. But yeah, she is solid black in color, and again, has kind of that wavy fur to her, and you know, face looks very much like a lab, and then kind of has a little more border collie in the back end.
2: If you like to stick her
1: had some
2: paw out, Carol. She's waving at you.
1: You had some water issues. Is everything taken care of now? Everything is
0: HVAC issue. Yeah, everything got resolved last week. It was an electrical issue with a breaker for the condenser unit, and so that got resolved, and everything's good to go over at the adoption center, and all the pets are safe and happy and ready to find their homes. So yeah, it was you know, eventful when we had that hot spell, but we're good to go now.
2: Well, Matt, appreciate what you do and your staff, and go get Molly adopted today. Just a gorgeous 4-year-old lab border collie mix. We'll get a video out, and she'll, I'm sure, last about 2 seconds.
0: That's the goal. Hopefully she's in a home by the end of today.
2: I love it. Matt, we'll see you soon.
0: Thank you.
2: Good to spend time with Matt, Capital Humane Society, Pylock Pet Adoption. Get Molly adopted. Let's head to the KFOR newsroom and check in with Jeff Motes.
3: What we know so far about a disturbance at a Northeast Lincoln home. Good morning, I'm Jeff Motes. Cloudy sky, 65 degrees at KFOR. KFOR News is still following up on any details from a disturbance that resulted in a taser deployment early Wednesday evening at a home near 91st and Layton. What we have confirmed is that the Lancaster County Sheriff's Office is investigating the case. We're expected to get additional information later, but KFOR's media partner 1011 News is reporting that several Lincoln police officers and Lancaster County Sheriff's deputies were called to the scene about 7 p.m. They found a man was intoxicated and verbally threatening people in the home. Law enforcement deployed a taser, and the man was taken to a Lincoln hospital to be evaluated and was cleared. He was then taken into custody. A judge granted a request from the attorneys of 24-year-old murder suspect Sterling James of Lincoln to undergo a competency evaluation to see if he's mentally fit to stand trial in Lancaster County in the January deaths of 26-year-old Hannah Neville and James's half-brother, 27-year-old Roberto Tanner, both of Stromsburg, and Neville and Tanner's unborn child. Court documents filed in Lancaster County on Friday say that James's lawyers asked for the evaluation, and the court ordered James to be evaluated at the Lincoln Regional Center. James is being held without bond. His murder charges carry the potential for the death penalty. He was supposed to be arraigned on Wednesday, but that's been continued to August 19th. Lincoln police this week need your help in a trespassing case that happened a week ago Wednesday. In this week's Crime Stoppers report, LPD forensics technician Becky Keller said the trespassing happened at a home near 51st and Prescott, where a man reported someone suspicious on his property. Keller said that the man was reviewing footage from his doorbell camera when he noticed videos of a man wandering around the property. Keller said that the resident had no clue who the man was or why he would be on the property.
4: He was described as a white male in his 30s, but watching that video might help ID him by his clothing or the way he walks.
3: More details can be found at LincolnCrimeStoppers.com. In business news, Lincoln-based Platte Valley, which is an insulation contractor and distributor in commercial and industrial markets, was recently purchased by a strategic buyer. That's according to a release from Young Capital Partners of Lincoln to KFOR News. According to Young Capital Partners CEO and managing partner Terry Young, the transaction represents a strategic opportunity to broaden service offerings for Platte Valley and ICS products. He said both organizations are positioned to be better supporting their contractors, customers, and employees. Financial terms of the deal were not disclosed. The musical Gutenberg, which is a Tony-nominated show, is coming to the Tada Theater near 7th and P Street in the Haymarket for a 2-week run starting August 14th and running through August 30th. Gutenberg is a fast-paced comedic musical that follows two men with a dream that they have written the next great American musical they believe will make a splash on Broadway simply by using minimal Google search and historical fiction about printing press inventor Johann Gutenberg.
5: I love every aspect of this show. It's comedic, it's fast-paced, and the two actors that we have that play over 22 characters each, they do so by switching ball caps so the audience can follow. So we reveal a stage full of ball caps all along the stage.
3: That is the managing artistic director, Robert Rook, who tells KFOR News the two-man show features actors Jax Barkhouse and Cole Peterson, who will play all the roles in the show. More details can be found at KFORnow.com. 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
3: Lincoln's first forecast, officially until 10 this morning, there's a dense fog advisory. We'll start to see mostly sunny skies here, though, later on today, a high of 82. Mostly clear tonight, a low of 65. Tomorrow, mostly sunny and a high of 90. Sunny and 90 again on Saturday, 92 with sunshine on Sunday. Right now, 65 degrees in Lincoln. I'm Jeff Moats, KFOR News.
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14: Criminal contempt is punitive. It does not compel a witness to answer questions or produce the documents we'd all like to see. What it will do is create a damaging precedent that future witnesses will use to resist legitimate congressional oversight.
2: Senator Gary Peters from Michigan, the Democrat, on Anthony Fauci. Carol, breaking news with the contempt charges.
1: Yeah, Senate committee voted just minutes ago to hold Dr. Fauci in contempt of Congress, refer him to the Justice Department for potential prosecution over his refusal to answer questions at a hearing last week focused on his handling of the COVID-19 pandemic. The Senate Committee on Homeland Security and Government Affairs held the vote 1 week after Fauci invoked his Fifth Amendment right against self-incrimination more than 100 times when he appeared before the panel.
2: Here's Rand Paul.
15: That is what we are voting on today. Not his opinions, not his policies, not anything he said from a podium 6 years ago. We are voting on whether a witness who has received the benefit of a sweeping federal pardon can be ordered by this committee to answer questions and then defy that order without consequence.
2: So Jay O'Brien with ABC chimes in here on what's next.
16: The normal process is it would then send that resolution to the Senate for a full Senate vote, but that would require a 60-vote threshold to clear, and Chairman Paul knows that is very unlikely to get out of the Senate. It would require Democratic votes, and so what he's mused about possibly doing is just forwarding this contempt resolution right on to the Department of Justice, circumventing that Senate vote.
2: Carol, you have the pandemic that was just horrific financially. It was horrific for so many with their livelihoods and just the way of life. I mean, it was just jarring. And you have some folks, depending on what aisle you're sitting on, that think Fauci's was an opportunist financially with this. You have others saying, look, the guy tried to keep everybody safe and keep everybody healthy in a really turbulent time. So there's differing takes on Fauci out there, but with this move, I mean, do you think this is overkill or the right call? It kind of just depends on your point of view here politically on this.
1: Well, you know, President Trump said that only guilty people invoke the Fifth Amendment, apparently forgetting that he pleaded the Fifth 440 times in 2022 during his deposition. I think there are so many issues in the world today that need to be dealt with. I'm just not sure that this is something that was, I mean, he's 85 years old. Am I saying everything he did was right? No, absolutely not. I think, again, I think everybody, including the president at that time, did the best they could with the information they had, and in something that killed several million people. So I don't know that this is necessary. And as far as, again, Rand Paul saying, well, or whoever said that about, well, this will let future witnesses know not to do this. Well, again, going back to President Trump himself and what he encouraged people to do during the January 6th hearings, you know, I'm not sure that that's going to, you know, is reason enough.
2: So on the Todd Blanche front, some Republicans sounding off. Dick Durbin, of course, not a fan.
17: We have learned that simply his word is not enough for most of us, not even for some of my Republican friends. Even his word under oath is not credible enough.
2: Carol, the word is no from Susan Collins. Is that okay?
1: My guess is that the Republicans took stock of how many yes votes they had. I mean, she's in a really, you know, contentious race in Maine. And my guess is they probably told her, okay, go ahead, vote against it. We've got enough votes to cover you.
2: So go ahead and defect. We're not going to crush you for it.
1: Right, right. Go ahead.
2: Your seat's super valuable.
1: With the two that were going to be holdouts, now they've decided to go all in on Blanche. I'm pretty sure that there was some behind the scenes, and she was just, again, because she's in kind of a contentious race in Maine, that that she was allowed to do that. Now, I can't say the same for Lisa Murkowski, who is still pretty much on the fence about Todd Blanche. One, John Fetterman made it very clear today that he is not voting for, because a lot of times, well, okay, that's a misstatement. Not a lot of times, but there have been times when Fetterman has been okay. He was has been okay with who the president has chosen for a particular cabinet, but he's out on this one, he said.
2: Well, Fetterman's been a Democrat. Of course, the senator from Pennsylvania has been, and I'm not calling him 1,000% pro-Trump, but he's been more Trump light.
1: I mean, he said okay to Mark Wayne Mullins.
2: Yeah, I mean, he is not stuck to the party line. Fetterman has
1: no, and there have been other people that were that he voted for, but he says he's out on this one.
2: Well, here is Lisa Murkowski from Alaska. Of course, she was speaking last night.
18: I'm going to be processing a lot of what we've just discussed, so we'll go from there. I think it was a good conversation that Senator Cassidy and I had, and it was a good sit-down, let's just say.
2: So they are deciding more from Mary Bruce.
19: Maine Senator Susan Collins, who's in a tough...
2: So we heard that. You have the GOP support in jeopardy, and there's just this uneasy feeling, Carol, about the history with the president, the job of the office, and the conflict of interest, point blank.
1: Well, I think that I mean that's what it is. Again, you were the president's personal attorney. You represented him in four criminal cases. I really don't know that it's a true statement when he says, you know, we're not close. If you just look at the pictures, he's been by Trump's side the whole time. I guess, and then the fact that Trump was kind of ready to toss him aside a week ago when he said, well, that's fine, I'll just pull his name, and then when these two senators are out, then I'll bring it back again. And honestly, Todd Blanche could stay in this position. I don't know, is it 250 days or, you know, as the deputy?
2: Temporary, yeah.
1: Yeah, temporary. So, I mean, at that point, I guess he could do whatever the president wanted done, at least, you know, for a while.
2: Well, some last Hail Marys from a vacation standpoint, Carol. The school starts next week, and a lot of families got in and out with the vacations. So some vacation icks that ruin couples' trips. When you land, do you clap your hands? Do you applaud? I've been on a couple of flights that it was a little bumpy, so when we did land, it was joy, it was cheering, it was clapping. I didn't join the clapping. It's too busy gripping both both armrests.
1: You weren't crying like a little girl, were you?
2: I was not. No. My take every time I get on a plane is like, you know, good Lord, if you want me, take me. And not much I can do about it. Once the door locks, other than get some free $17 airplane bottles of rum on the way down. Photographing every meal on social media. I don't do that. My family thinks I do, but it's more of an AI thing to count calories.
1: Okay.
2: It's not posting. Refusing to leave bed until afternoon. I don't know. If you're on vacation, it's always kind of go.
1: Isn't it? I'm up early so I can see as many things as I can see.
2: You know, right.
1: I mean, when we went to Disneyland, we're at the park at 8 o'clock. We're, you know, you're up, and as soon as you can be there, the gate opens, you're in. And I'm that way on any vacation if I'm sightseeing.
2: What about where you're eating? And what I mean by that is you have to dominate the itinerary. We got to go where Monster Grandma wants to eat, or there'll be hell to pay.
1: Eating is the farthest thing on my list when it comes to anything.
2: Vacation. Okay.
1: Yeah. Vacation, at home. I mean, that's the where to eat is way far down on my list.
2: Okay. It's important. It's part of the experience, I think. But
1: well, yeah, for some people it is. It just isn't for me.
2: So the laziness, there's that balance between vacation, relaxing, and doing. Is that ever an issue? I know it kind of falls into the same thing of not getting out of bed before noon. You need to be able to spend a day on vacation to recharge, especially if you were up late.
1: Yeah. Again, my last vacations have been to Disneyland with the kids, and I mean those kids they're in the park from 8 a.m. to 9 p.m. There's just, you better be able to take it.
2: Well, I know.
1: They're the Energizer bunnies.
2: They are always on, but makes sense. Let's talk weather. A dense fog advisory in effect till 10 this morning in some of the surrounding areas. Going to be sunny and 82 today, clear and 65 for the overnight. Tomorrow, sunshine will climb to 90, staying in the low 90s for Saturday with some heat and humidity increases. And Sunday, sunshine and 92. 65 degrees, we're cloudy at your severe weather station, KFOR.
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2: 5.5 minutes in front of 9 at KFOR. ABC News coming up. Another update here on contempt of Congress and Fauci. Morning Hookup and Bill Hooks and Company follows at 9. Mozi will have a local news update for you. And going to be a pretty pleasant day. This might be the last hurrah, 82 and sunshine here after all this fog clears out, Carol, in some of the regions. But just great day. Temp and minimal wind, and then it's going to get hot and sticky again.
1: Oh, yeah. Fall camp probably was nice yesterday as the days go on.
2: Well, it started pouring. I mean, it really. I mean,
1: oh, like, really?
2: You know, it just, we got drenched about 9. I mean, it was heavy. I about melted outside.
1: Hmm. So, are we going to hear more from fall camp today? Is day one just kind of the big hoopla, and after that, everybody kind of falls into place?
2: Well, it's closed to the media, so they're working on things. So. I saw some footage and videos. I mean, they were doing some one-on-ones, especially with the receivers and defensive backs. We'll hear from Matt Rhule Saturday around 1 o'clock or so. But it was just good to get some intel from number of players. It was really cool to hear all the different upperclassmen.

0: speak, and also get some one-on-one time with TJ Lateef and Cam Linhart. And they're excited. But Bill's not wrong with the vibe. More of a team-oriented vibe. I know a lot's been made about the Dylan Raiola stuff.
1: Yeah, well.
0: But, I mean, it just, me versus we, right?
1: Yeah.
0: you've got a group of guys really trying to do some work on the field and change some minds.
1: Well, I hope so. Again, when I listened to the players that I heard, they were very complimentary and positive about each other,
0: mm-hmm.
1: which I think is so important that
0: sure.
1: you believe in the people that are out there with you and their ability.
0: I think it's pretty genuine. I mean, it doesn't, you don't know. We'll figure it out when there's adversity, if they respond the right way or not. Carol, have a good day.
1: Thank you. You too.
0: All right. Thanks for tuning in with KFOR and KFORnow.com.
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12: From ABC News, I'm Sherry Preston. The Senate Homeland Security Committee responds to Dr. Anthony Fauci's testimony, or lack thereof, last week on the COVID-19 pandemic.
13: On this vote, the yeas are 8, the nays are 5, and the motion is agreed to.
12: The motion to hold Dr. Fauci in contempt because he pleaded the fifth more than 100 times during his testimony. This is Committee Chairman Senator Rand Paul and Ranking Member Senator Gary Peters.
14: Holding a witness in contempt is a serious thing, and it should be rare. But the contempt power exists for precisely this circumstance.
15: Criminal contempt is punitive.
4: It does not compel a witness to answer questions or produce the documents we'd all like to see. What it will do is create a damaging precedent that future witnesses will use to resist legitimate constitutional, or excuse me, congressional oversight.
12: Republicans don't have the votes in the full Senate to follow through on the contempt resolution, so Rand Paul has been talking about passing it on straight to the Justice Department. A strike against the confirmation of Attorney General wannabe Todd Blanche.
15: Maine Senator Susan Collins, who's in a tough re-election fight, announcing she's a no and will vote against Blanche. Without Collins, Blanche can likely only afford to lose one more Republican vote, and at least two others are still on the fence. Senator Lisa Murkowski of Alaska and Louisiana Senator Bill Cassidy, who has increasingly been defying the president since losing to a Trump-backed primary challenger.
12: ABC's Mary Bruce. Foodborne illness on the rise.
16: That salmonella outbreak tied to jalapenos is now expanding. The CDC reports that 345 people have gotten sick across 27 states. The highest number of cases in Minnesota and Colorado. 36 people have been hospitalized.
12: ABC's Elizabeth Schulze. The FDA has voted to approve Moderna's first ever mRNA seasonal flu vaccine for people 50 and older. 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
19: A disturbance results in a taser deployment. Good morning, I'm Jeff Modes. Cloudy, 66 degrees at KFOR. KFOR News is following a developing story from early Wednesday evening where a 58-year-old Lincoln man got verbally threatening during a domestic disturbance in a home near 91st and Layton. According to KFOR's media partner 1011 News, several Lincoln police officers and Lancaster County Sheriff's deputies were called to the scene around 7 p.m. and found the man was intoxicated and verbally threatening people inside the home. Law enforcement deployed a taser. The man was taken to a Lincoln hospital to be evaluated and was cleared. He was then taken into custody. That was confirmed by LSO to KFOR News this morning, and it appears that they're handling the investigation. More details are expected to be released later on. Court documents show that a request last Friday from the attorneys for 24-year-old murder suspect Sterling James of Lincoln to undergo a competency evaluation has been granted by a Lancaster County judge to see if he's mentally fit to stand trial in the January deaths of 26-year-old Hannah Neville and his half-brother, 27-year-old Roberto Tanner, both of Strongsburg, along with Neville and Tanner's unborn child. The court ordered James to be evaluated at the Lincoln Regional Center. He was supposed to be arraigned on Wednesday, but that's been delayed for another 2 weeks. He's being held without bond. His murder charges carry the potential for the death penalty. Coming up at the Tada Theater is the performance of the Tony-nominated musical Gutenberg, which is a fast-paced comedic musical that follows two men with a dream that they have written the next great American musical they believe will make a splash on Broadway simply by using minimal Google search and historical fiction about printing press inventor Johann Gutenberg. Robert Rook is the managing artistic director of the show.
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19: 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Dense fog advisory until 10 this morning, but becoming sunny later on today and a high of 82. I'm Jeff Motes, KFOR News.
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1: Good morning, Lincoln, Nebraska. Happy Thursday. Welcome to the Morning Hookup. Bill Hook, Elijah Herbal, YZ back at you on a Thursday. Hope your Thursday morning's off to a great start. As we are back at it, fall camp underway, Nebraska on the field. And now we'll get into that a little bit today as fall camp is really official off and running. We've got the Hall of Fame game to talk about. Cardinals, Panthers, we'll take a peek at that. Carson Beck going to take snaps. In that game, we'll also look at rookie quarterbacks, expectations for rookie quarterbacks as we start looking through it, and possibly look at some rookies that are fighting for positions as they get to camp. And there's a lot of other news of sightings that have happened overnight, a couple of quarterbacks getting paid. You've got a receiver on the move to somewhere else that we've seen in the league, had some history with this receiver in the league. He's on the move, it looks like. Also, the Aaron Donald saga, where does that stand right now as you're getting some information out there as well? A little golf as well, and a whole lot of you guys today. Good morning, fellas.
2: Morning, Hooksy. How we been? How we been? Is Lake Tahoe, the lake day, still treating you well?
1: It is. And I got to tell you, man, maybe a little more overwhelming being on that lake yesterday. As, you know, we've got some really nice lakes in Lincoln and surrounding communities and things like that. And I've been to some lakes. I grew up on the East Coast in some lake territories out there. But my goodness, when you get on this lake and hearing all the stats about this lake as we were on it, again, we took a boat where we had a captain on it where the kids could go tubing, because there is zero chance, zero, after being on that lake, that I could have navigated where I was, how to do it. 12 miles by 22 miles.
2: Oof.
1: The size of the lake, 12 by 22, the depth of the lake up to 1,650 feet, second deepest lake in the entire country, next to Crater Lake out in Oregon. But my goodness, it was spectacular views, incredible kids tubed on it. I did not. I was watching the body in the back and all that. I want to come back in one piece. So no good, but it was overwhelming. And something I didn't realize about this lake, again, all natural water, like off the mountains and the snow stuff, right? The snow melt. And I don't know, it's hard to believe, but the guy told us if you go like just 2 feet down, 2 feet, right? 2 feet down, you could take a bottle of water and come back up, and it's 99.7% pure.
2: Wow.
1: I've got to research it. He told us that. I did not do that. My kids took a couple of sips up and said, this is incredible. But it was pretty overwhelming. Now, because, you know, you go back to our lakes, I'm like, well, that's not a lake. This is a pond. We have ponds in Nebraska. That is a lake.
2: Aside from McConaughey, McConaughey's a real lake.
1: Mm-hmm. I'll give you that.
2: Yeah, McConaughey's a real lake. But the thing that I find quite fascinating, Hooksy, is after you dealt with a brutally hot Nebraska July, you get to August, you go vacation in Tahoe, we're looking at, what was it, 70 degrees yesterday, we're talking maybe 80 degrees today. It's as soon as you escape the brutally hot summer weather here in Nebraska and get off to Tahoe is immediately when it cools down in Nebraska.
1: Yeah, it's funny. We've talked about how, you know, I don't know, it's probably the luck of the draw of what you do. When you go somewhere, you want the weather to be bad back home almost. Like, you know what, I want to get away from that. Then as soon, like you said, as soon as we escaped a little bit away, the weather got really nice there. Because I know when we come back, I've just kind of taken the peek, like, all right. So I start thinking about, all right, I'm going to be back tomorrow. And then I look down, I'm like, my goodness, 90, 90, 90. It's going to be bad. But why would the weather not be that way? It's fall camp. Husker fall camp is off and running right now, right? It's going to be really hot. Those games are going to be hot as they enter in early into Memorial Stadium games. It's exciting. It's exciting. This is really where fall camp starts, where they get the acclimation period, the installation, And just things like that. What are you guys looking at for fall camp as we start grinding through this? Because, like I said before, for me, this team has been, I just call it a mystery right now. Just because they've been so quiet. You got your first glimpse of Calandria speaking yesterday, and you start drawing conclusions from that. I assume that they'll be pretty quiet, put together, pretty to the sleeve, like, you know, keep it right here most of fall camp.
2: Well, and what I love about fall camp is the things you have to do are read in between the lines and listen for storylines, because you're not going to get Rob Orich getting up there in front of the media this fall camp and being like, well, this defense, they got a lot of work to do still, and I don't like where they're at this point in time, and it might be a long season. You're not going to get that. You're going to get, hey, they got more work to do, but I love the work they've been putting in, encouraged by what this defense is putting together. Matt Rhule's going to get up there and talk, like, man, we've had some battles along the line of scrimmage. Love that offensive line. The defensive line looks great as well. Like, you're not going to get coaches get up there and say, admit the weaknesses of the team. Simple as that.
1: Mm-hmm.
2: So you have to read in between the lines. And one of the ways I like to do that is I like to listen at those key position battle spots for guys that are surprising, guys that are making plays, guys that are making things interesting. And it's the side note to this is it can be glass half full or it can be glass half empty. With, all right, there's a young guy who's stepping in and he's playing really, really well in competition for some playing time. Well, does that mean that your old guys are bad, or does that mean your young guy's just really impressive and is going to try to come steal some playing time for himself? There's so much reading in between the lines that has to be done during fall camp, but I'm really listening in specifically for what the battles between the offensive line and the defensive line looks like. What does the Husker rushing attack look like? We've kind of had it laid out for us. We think this Husker offensive line, specifically with running the football, can be pretty good. Is the defensive line part of the reason why they look good running the football, or is the defensive line going and stepping up, getting better at doing that, and creating a battle on the inside? Because that'd give me a little bit of encouragement. With the quarterback battle, quote unquote, because I think we all know it's Calandria's job. Just what does Calandria, from a poise, a moxie point of view, what do the coaches think of how he's leading that offense? Little things I'm listening for, but I guess we'll see what we hear from the coaches, but that's what makes this month a really interesting time, and I think a very long month, is it's so much trying to read in between the lines, trying to combine what you hear from a coach with some other rumblings coming out of fall camp bar, and then also you look at the injury situation, because injuries happen during fall camp, and you hope they don't happen in any major spots, but you have to keep an ear to the ground with that as well.
5: I think you hit the nail on the head for the most part. There's just a lot of questions, probably more questions about this team than previous Nebraska teams. And so you come in with actually things to look for in fall camp. I mean, you're, like you said, you're not going to get much out of fall camp, but there's definitely some things you can pick up on and give you a little bit of a preview into the season.
2: And we talked yesterday about the young guys that were, let's say on the Average Joe Sports Show, I should say yesterday afternoon, we talked about some of the young guys that were keeping close tabs on this fall camp, because I think it could mean good things if they come in and they're competing for playing time, or essentially giving the coaching staff a decision of, hey, do you go with this guy that you paid money for in the portal, or do you go with this young redshirt freshman, true freshman that's coming in and playing really well? The names I have in mind, Tyson Terry, Malcolm Simpson, Danny Odom, Luke Sorensen, four names that instantly come to mind. I'll also throw Jamal Rhule into that conversation as well, because we liked what we saw from him in spring. The guys where if they step in and perform so well that you can't keep them off the field, I think it means good things for your football team. We know in this day and age of college football, especially at the skill positions, lines of scrimmage a little bit less, especially offensive line, but skill positions specifically, and if you're not coming in and finding some sort of role, whether it's offense, defense, special teams in your first 2 years on campus, a lot of those guys are bound for the portal later in their Husker careers. So what guys are stepping in and making an impact and kind of forcing the coaches to find a role for them here through fall camp? I'll be curious to see which guys those are. And you tend to hear about those guys through fall camp, because coaching staff loves it whenever they can be proven right in recruiting and they have that redshirt freshman or true freshman that steps in and essentially demands playing time with how well they're playing.
1: Well, I agree with that as well, and I'll flip it up a little bit, because you mentioned transfers. I'm intrigued by the transfer market, what Nebraska brought in. Did they land it? Did they do well in that market? Because I tend to start thinking, again, you're probably the dollars and cents on paying a kid to come to Nebraska in the transfer market versus a freshman walking in is a little bit more, you got to be a little bit more efficient in the transfer side to make sure, because I think a lot of those kids that when they come or they transfer, you should be ready to play when you get to Nebraska, or at least contribute in that realm. So I'll be just like you on the

0: than the coaches are. But it's sometimes it's just like in life when you're talking to somebody, it's not about what they say, it's how they say it. Where are their eyes at? What did their pitch of their voice do when they say something? Are they throwing you a name to throw you off that somebody else is doing something really stinking good, but they're giving you this name to say, oh, wait a minute, didn't think about that guy.
1: Or are they throwing you a name as a way to speak to their own team through the media, where it's, here's this young guy that might be third or fourth in the depth chart, but we love the way he's playing, we love the way he's competing, we're going to throw his name out there to get the media talking about him so that this guy who's at the top of the depth chart realizes, oh, I need to step up my game here through fall camp because I'm not the guy in the position group that's getting singled out. There's so much kind of mental mind games that go on because, well, I mean, fall camp's a battle of motivation. It is a long, drawn-out affair over the course of a month where you get tired of bashing around the same dudes. You're just waiting for a team that has another logo on the side of their helmet to come and line up against you. There's a battle of motivation that occurs that you need to bring with limited practices. You need your guys to bring it every single day. So there's that battle of motivation that goes on. That's why there's so much reading in between the lines with fall camp because, again, as I said, no coach is going to get up there and say how bad he thinks his team is going to be in 2026. They're all going to be encouraged. They're all going to have good things to say about their team. They're all going to be excited for that first game, and they want to show the work they've been putting in this offseason on the field. What fall camp is this kind of setting up what we're going to be watching for, what Husker fans are going to be watching for come the first three games of the season and then into Michigan State and Maryland. What are the things to be watching for, the things to determine whether or not this team can go and compete in October and November? We kind of set up those storylines and the things to watch through those early games through this fall month or through this fall camp time, I should say.
0: Yeah, look, we all know this from the fan base to the media base right now. We're 30 days away from what? The first game, but we're also 30 days away from seeing what everybody loves to see, the depth chart. We are on depth chart watch is what we're on right now. We're going to listen to the sights and sounds through the coach speak or through the player speak. Again, drawing conclusions of what they say, how they say, things like that. But we're on that pursuit to say, all right, we're you know, that day before, that whatever, that week before, and we get to see that illustrious depth chart and, you know, and put a number out there for the over-under the number of oars that are thrown on the depth chart as well. That's our favorite term in the depth chart, right? Or.
1: Do you guys have, if you were to single out one name of the guy you're most curious to track during fall camp, do you guys have a name in mind?
2: One guy?
1: I got a couple, so I'd love for you guys to hop in here because I'm still trying to narrow it down to one.
0: Go for it.
1: The name, I want to see what kind of strides Isaiah Mosey has made in the offseason because I think the RB1 battle is probably down to Mosey and Nelson. Though I don't want to count out Jamal Rowe, but I'm very curious. We forget with Mosey last year, he had been a full-time running back for like a couple of months whenever he showed up to the season. Ended up being a guy that was dynamic with the ball in his hands. What does he look like with a full offseason to prepare to go be a full-time running back? Curious to see that, but it's hard to look past Danny Odom. He has got an NFL frame, super, super highly recruited. So many teams across the country wanted him, and he's in a spot that I think that opposite corner spot – say the corner spot opposite Andrew Marshall, I think it's up for grabs. You look at Jeremiah Charles, you look at Amari Sanders, you look at him, probably the three that you'd put as the top candidates to be that opposite corner. I could see any one of them starting. I'm really curious to see, is Danny Odom a guy that is, as a true freshman, ready to go early in the season? If he is, I think it only means good things for your defense. Those are kind of the two names I have, but then I mentioned the other two. Tyson Terry and Malcolm Simpson are fascinating as well. But I said one. I'll leave you with two, Mosey and Danny Odom.
0: Can I say this? Can I give you a group and a couple of names?
1: Sure.
0: About that? Because
1: sure.
0: I'm intrigued by this, and I've been intrigued by this group for years just through the early 2000s and the way we use this group. And I think it's intriguing. This group is intriguing to me because of Calandria. And he talked about work in the middle of the field a little bit and making those starts. The tight end room. How do those tight ends work into that? And one name. It's been for years. The hype was behind it. Carter Nelson. Where does Carter Nelson fit into this name right now? Because I believe that tight end room is going to be huge. And it's been year after year where we haven't utilized the tight ends as efficiently as I think we could work the middle of the field. So, you know, but what does that room look like right now? Carter Nelson's name pops up right away. He's had two unfortunate years of being hurt, trying to find his next. Is he a tight end? Have they moved him to the outside a little bit more because he's an athlete upon athletes? Sounds like back from health, he's healthy, fully go. But so give me that.

0: that room, tight end room, and give me the name within it, Carter Nelson.
1: I think mine, Owen Chambliss. I don't know if you guys heard him talk to the media, but this is a straight football guy, and he is like a super stand-up dude as well, super educated, talks very well, and is going to be the leader of the defense. And I want to see how he progresses through camp. A guy who has been with Orange for years, you can kind of get a glimpse into what that defense is going to be about with a guy like Owen Chambliss. I'm really excited to see the kind of steps that he makes coming into the season.
0: It's a pretty good names, guys. I know there's a lot more on the list. And I think it's really intriguing. I think it goes back to what we just talked about a little bit about the young guys, the new guys coming in. And I think the overall thing is, how is that going to mesh? Right? How is that going to mesh? You got freshmen coming in. You got transfers coming in. You got the core group that's still here. What is it like for the OCs, the DCs, the position coaches to mesh those names together to make this a unit? And there'll be a lot of intrigue. Again, when do they talk again, Elijah? Do we know when the schedule of talk is quite yet?
2: I think the next time we'll hear from anyone is, I think Matt Rhule will speak to the media on Saturday, I believe, is the next time we'll hear from anybody. So that is kind of whenever they're getting the pads popping. We'll have fan day coming up on Saturday as well. I believe that's when we'll hear from Rhule.
0: I would assume. I have not looked on fan day. It'll be 110-degree heat index and possible rain coming. That's just typically it feels like that, doesn't it, when you have fan day?
2: We've got highs in the mid-80s.
0: Oh, woo-wee.
2: I don't know about humidity.
0: Well, let's just see. It's gonna be warm. You know what? Sun will be out. That's all that matters.
2: Breezy. We'll have a chance of showers in the evening, but we're looking at highs in the mid to upper 80s.
0: Welcome to Fan Day. Saturday, Fan Day, but fall camp underway. We'll have a lot more coming as you start to hear the sight and sounds, and we'll have a lot more from us as we start probably looking at schedules, looking at games, looking at position battles as they start to progress, and what this looks like on September 5th. When they take the field for the first time. So let's take a break. When we come back, speaking of football, Hall of Fame game. We got a lot of intrigue behind, again, there's intrigue in the Hall of Fame game, but it's football. It'll be on TV. They'll be taking snaps. So let's talk about that and a whole lot more when we return.
3: 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Those are the first symptoms of heat exhaustion. So hot and hot.
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17: With everything Nebraska.
18: Well, I even thought I was dead.
0: We'll kind of look at that today.
18: I found out it was just that I was in Nebraska.
17: The Morning Hookup with Bill Hooks is on KFOR.
0: Welcome back to the Morning Hookup. Thanks for hanging out with us again. Happy Thursday. Boy, here we go. Some football talk. Hall of Fame game coming up and some stories behind that. That's tonight, right? 7 o'clock?
2: Yeah, who's ready? We got Carson Beck against Kenny Pickett.
0: Oh, my goodness. Watch out, ladies.
2: Well, what's the do we have a line in this game?
1: It's pretty close. It's
0: right now.
1: Pretty close to even.
0: Plus one. Yeah, even. If you're betting on a Hall of Fame game, you got problems anyway.
2: Yeah, if you're betting, well, generally speaking, if you're betting preseason football here, you might want to think about calling the hotline. Not like guaranteed you should be, but it depends how big your bet. If it's like, hey, football's back, let's throw down, you know, $20, I get it. If it's like, I have an unbeatable Hall of Fame game, same game parlay, it's never going to lose, I got $1,000 on it. I guess I don't know what your financial situation is looking like, but part of me thinks, okay, that's a little concerning there. Because it's what preseason football is it's unpredictable. The teams don't care about the final score. They're not game planning. It's essentially, in a Hall of Fame game situation, who has the better fourth stringers? And you don't really get a better, or a good idea of what either of these teams are. And even as preseason continues and snap counts change and whatnot, like who's getting more snaps throughout a game, you don't know. But it's, you don't know. Simply put, who's got the better fourth stringer undrafted free agent rookies? We'll find out tonight. Though just with how high the Cardinals have been drafting in recent memory, I usually like that. Whenever you look at preseason football, especially whenever it's a lot of teams that are playing so many guys low on their depth chart, who's had more draft picks? Who's been drafting higher in recent years? To me, that's the Cardinals. But it's a coin flip. Who's going to win? We'll see. The teams don't care.
0: No, teams don't care. This is a lot about depth pieces, probably introducing some of the guys. But I think tonight the big intrigue, I guess if you want to call it intrigue, will be watching Carson Beck out in Arizona right now. Because, again, he has a chance, throw it out there, a chance at some point maybe to take that thing over as, you know, right now they're going to be leading their team out of the tunnel with Jacoby Brissett, the veteran, who has got a deal done there. But what do you get from Beck? Can Beck be a guy that can one of those rookies, as we'll talk about rookie quarterbacks coming up a little bit as well. But can Beck, I think all eyes will be on Beck tonight, right? That's what we're going to be looking at, a first extended glimpse of Carson Beck since the last time we saw him against in Miami in those games. But that'll be one to watch tonight is can Beck show you something that can give you a little bit of excitement for the future of Arizona Cardinal football?
2: And it sounds like Carson Beck was a guy that struggled through some of minicamp and early training camp, but has started to show a little bit of confidence, show a little bit of improvement here over the last week or so. The Cardinals took a flyer on Carson Beck, and if they find themselves drafting high in the NFL draft again next year, they'll have another chance at a quarterback. I don't think that they're going to be disappointed in that, but totally feels like, and there's different types of rookies and expectations for year one, but this almost feels, with me, with Carson Beck, like a Shedeur Sanders situation from last year, where it is ultimate, hey, what happens, happens. If we end up getting a guy that is better than where we got him in the NFL draft, awesome. if he shows himself to be a guy that is even just a career backup, you've won as the Arizona Cardinals. There's a lot of former first-round guys that turn into career backups. If you get a guy later in the draft that, hey, can come in and get you some starts in a rookie year and turns into a consistent veteran backup for you, first off, great for Carson Beck. That is a great way to make some generational wealth for your

0: There's a lot of quarterbacks that have done well for themselves playing 10 years as a backup in the NFL, but it's also great for the Cardinals. If you're finding a quarterback that's that good, and what did they get in the late third round?
1: Yep, late third.
0: What a win. What a win for the Arizona Cardinals. So I think he's a guy that's got very little pressure on him this year based on that, and I think the Cardinals are a team that have very little pressure on them because obviously their fan base wants to win. But the expectations are low in Arizona. If you just find a guy that can be a solid quarterback for you, and hey, maybe you get really lucky and you can find your quarterback of the future. I don't necessarily see that, but that's not what the expectations are for Carson Beck in year one.
1: No, I agree. This is a it could be a win for Arizona. It could be a win for Beck as you start looking as that. And I think that'll be mostly intrigued tonight. I think you'll get a ton of play tonight from Carson Beck, maybe to see what that future looks like for those guys. But again, I agree with you past that. It will just be guys getting out there, probably knock a little rust off. You will not see Jeremiah Love tonight. That has been announced and determined. You will not see that number three pick tonight, as they'll work him into there at some point as well. But have you thought about, we mentioned this yesterday, the rookie quarterbacks that were in this class and the expectations? We all know at the top, right? We all know Mendoza's at the top there. When you start to look at it, Mendoza, Ty Simpson in this mix, where he's at. Just some thoughts there, because I don't think you're going to see maybe Mendoza's the one that you're really keying in on, because you got Kirk Cousins out there who probably will lead your team out of the tunnel early in the season. And the question is when do you get Mendoza in? What does that look like? Ty Simpson, just some thoughts, because I don't think this will be a year where you see a ton of rookie quarterback snaps.
0: Well, and as I look around the NFL, this is not last year. Last year, you had so many rookies get thrown in the fire, 2 years ago as well. Mm-hmm. This year, I wouldn't be surprised if you had zero rookie quarterbacks starting week one.
1: I think you're right on it.
0: And I don't think that your number one overall pick, Fernando Mendoza, will be the first rookie quarterback to start a game this year. Because you have some interesting fits. Like, I don't think we see Ty Simpson on the field this year, barring any sort of dramatic injury to Matthew Stafford, which you really don't hope you see. I think Carson Beck, the guy we're going to see tonight, has the easiest path to playing time this year. You had all the offseason drama with Jacoby Brissett. We all know Jacoby Brissett is not in Arizona's long-term plans. Carson Beck could be, which you're going to want to know what you have in your rookie quarterback if you're the Arizona Cardinals. Is that going to be week one starting job? I doubt it for Carson Beck. Could that be a guy you see come week six, week seven, Cardinals are struggling mm-hmm. just a little bit? Hey, let's see what we have. Very, very possible. Drew Aller is another name that I have that is an interesting possibility. Depending on who you talk to at a Steelers camp, you're hearing different things about Drew Aller. They had to go in and change mechanics for him this offseason. He's still kind of working his way through that, but then you get him on the field with the twos and the threes, and he's operating pretty confidently.
2: That's not something I want to hear out of my NFL quarterback.
0: This is fair. But the wild card there is Aaron Rodgers came back and he said it was for another year with McCarthy. So I don't think they would be quick to pull the Drew Aller trigger. Mm-hmm. But how much gas do we think Aaron Rodgers has left in the tank? Following that Achilles injury, did he necessarily look like himself last year? No, not really. He's going to be their week one starter. I think the pairing there with McCarthy and Coach McCarthy, because if we're talking quarterbacks, I don't want to allude to J.J. McCarthy, the worst quarterback in the NFL. But could Drew Aller be a guy that if Pittsburgh needs a spark late in the year, could that be a guy that they turn to? Also interesting. And then last one, Cade Klubnik. I don't think we see him on the field this year, barring injury, but we'll see.
1: Yeah, I had his name up there. I don't think we'll see him, but it is interesting out there when you look at their quarterback room and what they got. Again, the Jets are going to be the Jets because he's probably your third guy on that list because you're going to run your case. Poor Geno Smith, they're just going to keep running Geno out of whatever team that needs a gap year, as they would call it on most years. And then they go Bailey Zappi and then probably Cade Klubnik. Do you see it? Probably not, but it is an intriguing when you look at those bottom teams. And at some point in the season, you start going, all right, let's see what we got. And a guy in a rookie quarterback, and is it somebody like you said? Could it be a backup situation for a long time, or is there a chance that they got a future of starting? Because like I said, most of the teams like the Jets or the Cardinals are going to be drafting again way high up, and what does that mean for next year? Because a lot of those teams will start looking at next year's rookie quarterback class as well.
0: And I have one more name. I forgot to bring him up because he was an afterthought in this draft. He was an afterthought in the pre-draft process as well, but it sounds like Cleveland thinks they may have gotten themselves a potential guy with Talen Green.
1: Ooh.
0: And that's a quarterback room where snaps are up for grabs. I talked about Shedeur Sanders last year. I think he's still probably a week one starter, though there's a battle there with him and Deshaun Watson. Deshaun Watson's washed at this point in time. His career is pretty much over. They're just waiting for his contract to expire up there in Cleveland or find a time where the contract is cheap enough that they can cut him. But Talen Green, apparently out of Browns training camp, he's got those, I mean, he's one of those huge, like 6'4", 240-pound quarterbacks that still somehow runs like a 4.3, 4.4, 40-yard dash. So they love the physical gifts. He's got a huge arm. The problem was in his college career, he'd go fit one into a tight window over the middle of the field, make an incredible throw, and then turn around the very next snap and throw the worst interception you've ever seen in your life. Mm-hmm. I think he's got to deal with the higher-level processing of the NFL game. But if he's a guy that finds himself in a situation with, I think it's Monken up there in Cleveland, that sometimes all it takes is that right connection between quarterback and head coach or quarterback and offensive coordinator, and things seem to click for a rookie. Interesting one to fall. I don't think they throw all their eggs into the basket. I'm not sure if he even starts a game this year, but the reports out of Cleveland training camp are that he might be kind of exceeding expectations and putting himself into a place where he could be competing for maybe a quarterback two spot this year. So that's another name that's interesting in terms of, hey, if Cleveland's season also starts looking lost come November, December, do they try to figure out what they have before another draft?
1: Monken did say, by the way, in that situation, that what they plan on, the plan is to start each of those quarterbacks in one preseason game. Did not say who would start which one, but then they would determine the third quarterback at that point out of Cleveland. But boy, what a, also, as we're talking, a couple big deals that got signed, and there a lot of them in the running back room. Jonathan Taylor agrees to a 2-year, $44 million extension. In that role he has out there. Also, Bijan gets paid as he was a hold-in in Falcons camp. Two big signings. And we have a receiver on the move, sources saying that Stephon Diggs cleared from all of his outside the field stuff that was going on. He'll be a Washington Commander.
0: And we've talked previously. I like Jaden Daniels. I don't think they have built that roster around him with the level of success that you look at the Patriots and Drake May. They built that roster around Drake May to set him up for success perfectly. Invest in the offensive line, get him a couple of weapons. Bo Nix in Denver, same thing. The offensive line, fantastic. You'll get him a couple of weapons. This year you bring him Jaylen Waddle. Washington, offensive line, nothing special. Well, last year they turned Krosky Merritt as like a running back option where, he could be a weapon for you. No. Wide receiver-wise, you let Deebo Samuel walk. Like, there's just not all that much in Washington. I think Jaden Daniels has had a GM do him zero favors. One of the first moves where I'm like, okay, you go get a veteran wide receiver, and yeah, there's the off-the-field drama, but Stephon Diggs, you know what you're going to get from him? Veteran, solid, gives Jaden Daniels a nice outlet that he can trust on a game-to-game basis. It's a good move for Jaden Daniels. I'm still not enthused by the Washington Commanders this year, though.
1: Yeah, I agree with you. It's they're unique situations when you look at all three we just talked about with the quarterback situation at all three of those stops. When you got Jonathan Taylor, Jones returning from the Achilles.
3: One-trip wonder. And while bundling groceries.
2: Sorry. I don't know why that.
1: I'm like, whoa, bundling groceries, got to go. But you got Jonathan Taylor there with Daniel Jones returning from the injury. You've got the intrigue of Bijan there with Penix versus Tua in that situation. Jaden Daniels just talked about building the team around him. All the intriguing stories as extensions are signed and new players coming and going as well.
0: To get back here just a second with the Commanders. I still hate that team change, the name change that they underwent. That was just on my mind there for a second. Commanders still doesn't feel right to me. I liked Washington football team. I might be in the minority there. It was different and it was fun. Total aside here, I think I talked about this last offseason as well. I still don't. Commanders is such a boring UFL-feeling football team name.
2: Yeah, it is.
0: There's no life to it. It's just like, all right, we got to slap a name on them. Commanders. It fits the ethos of Washington.
2: But Washington football team doesn't feel like slapping a name on it for you?
0: I at first thought that. And then I looked across the NFL, and I saw all of these teams that had a mascot, and I saw one that was unique and didn't. It was just the Washington football team. And something about that actually grew on me through that. Was it the 2 years they were the Washington football team? It grew on me. I went, you know what? I kind of like it, actually. It's unique. It's different.
2: I don't know.
1: You know what? To me, I think, I don't know what word it is, but Commanders kind of gives you, like, the butt of a lot of jokes when you're playing bad football. You're in command of nothing, Washington, right? You're like, they just give you that. But they have one of my favorite coaches in the entire NFL as well, just a football coach. And I think the name fit it, the Washington football team, when you have a coach like they have there.
0: It's just like, all right, like, we're Washington. We play in a terrible field. Like, we're just a football team up here. That's all we are. Our fan base, not passionate. You ever run into a Washington fan in the real world? I haven't.
2: Nope.
0: Hey, we don't need to be special up here. We're the Washington football team. What do? We play football. Hopefully we win football games. Like, I liked just how bare bones and different it was, and it grew on me. I made fun of them whenever they made that name change. And then I sat back and I watched, and I went, you know what? I kind of like it. Now they're the Commanders, and it just feels like, all right, like, we're going to hire a PR firm to slap a name on us. It has no real connection to who we are, the history of the team.
2: What, do you feel the same way about, like, the Utah Hockey Club?
0: I'd also kind of like that. I don't like the Mammoth either, let it be known. I also think it's kind of PR firm slapped a name on them, give them some modern-looking uniforms and call it a day. If it was the Utah Hockey Club, I'd like it.
1: Just keep it simple. Keep it simple, that's it, right?
0: Imagine if the A's just changed it up and became the Las Vegas Baseball Club.
2: No, I don't. I can't agree with this one.
1: I'd be intrigued by the word club in any name in a Vegas outfit.
0: See?
1: Club.
0: The Las Vegas Baseball Clubbers, huh?
1: There'd be a lot of intrigue by marketing behind that.
0: Oh, you could have a ton of fun with that. Mm-hmm. You're getting the Las Vegas Showgirls out to your games. Greg says, I'm Elijah, get off my lawn, Herbal.
1: I mean, yeah, you could do some really good promotion nights there in Vegas with the Clubbers.
0: Do you guys have there's probably going to be intrinsic bias that gets thrown in here, but I wanted to look at this from an unbiased point of view. Do you guys have a least favorite mascot? If we take Washington off the board, because we just spent so much time talking about it. Commanders is my least favorite team name in the NFL. You guys have any other team names that you just unenthused by? I've always thought Houston Texans was boring.
2: Oh.
0: All right, you're from Texas and you're the Texans. Okay.
2: I never really thought about that.
1: It's a great question.
0: I've always loved Buffalo Bills. Yeah. Because, like, the Bills, it's like, okay, it's a person. It's not like the generic bare bones, like, okay, we're city name animal. City name something else. I thought Buffalo Bills was always kind of fun, creative. No one else cares? All right.
1: But I'm going through them. I'm like, I don't even know.
0: Like, Houston Oilers was cool because oil community was tied into the Texas community. So you go Oilers. Then you change it up to Houston Texans. All right, we're from Texas. Awesome. We're the Texans. Boring.
2: Oh, one that, I mean, I don't know if I hate it, but it's always been confusing to me, is in college football, Stanford. The Cardinal?
0: Oh, yeah, they're named after a color.
2: I don't, but the mascot's a tree.
0: Yeah,
2: it doesn't make any sense to me.
0: It's the West Coast, man. I don't care to understand what's going on the West Coast.
2: Stanford Cardinal, but then there's like this big Christmas tree walking around. What are we doing?
1: It depends on what kind of tree they were using while they were naming the team. So you are in California,
0: and you'll hear people say the Stanford Cardinals, like, yeah, the bird. It's not. It's the color. Cardinal. It's the color red-ish. Which, yep. fun fact here? If you guys didn't know, do you guys know the bird, the cardinal, is actually named after, like, the Catholic thing, not the other way around? Because they looked at the robes that all the cardinals were wearing in the Vatican, and then whenever they discovered the cardinal in the New World, they went, oh, look at that, it kind of looks like those Catholic cardinals. So they called it the cardinal, not the other way around. Fun fact, anyway.
1: Look at you.
0: The more you know.
1: On a Thursday. Whatever. Football is football, but anybody named Puke should be wiped off anyway, so...
2: Oh, I got one more. Syracuse. Oh. The orange. What is that?
0: Well, haven't they switched? Isn't the orange men now?
2: Oh, well, that's not much better.
0: I like the orange.
1: Do better, Syracuse.
0: I personally like the fun, different, creative names where it's like, you're unlike anything else. I respect the leap of faith that you took there. Anyway.
1: Yeah. That is the one you popped up on us, and I like that question. Now I got to go think about it. I'm going to have more at some point now as I do research and go, yeah, I hate that name and everything that comes along with it. So let's take our final break. We come back. We'll do This Day in Sports. Touchdown!
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1: I just text back. They'll fit right in. Welcome back in the morning, hooked up. Final segment of the fast-living first hour coming up. And we're going to talk a little golf in the second hour, jump back into some football, baseball stuff in the second hour as we move through. Has the sun come out there yet? I keep getting texts from people. As you know, I've got stuff going on there that I need better weather for.
0: It is foggy and overcast here in Lincoln.
1: That is the text I got. It said, fog and mist is not drying much out so far. It needs to get warmer.
0: Hey, should I just show up to the job site and say I'm there on the authority of Bill Hooks and I'm here to oversee?
1: Can you do it? Because I'm not announcing date yet because we're getting closer to when.

0: That's going to happen, but I need more confirmation right now, and it's a little anxiety running through it. But we'll get there. We'll get there. I just need to know that the weather is going to get warmer and stuff's going to dry up.
1: You know, I'll just show up. I'll pretend that I'm there on the authority of Bill Hooks, and I'll get it done for you, Hooksy. I'll make sure that those guys are working.
0: Just let me know, and I will give you the names to talk to if you want to work it out. Hey, bet this day in sports. In 1890, future Hall of Famer pitcher Cy Young made his debut, throwing a three-hitter for the Cleveland Spiders in an 8-1 win over the Chicago Colts. How about that? Cy Young, 1890.
1: Well, speaking of another legendary pitcher here, 1952, Satchel Paige, pitching for the St. Louis Browns at age 46, becomes the oldest pitcher to win a complete game shutout, 1-0 over the Detroit Tigers. And yes, that was not just 9 innings, it was 12. 46 years old, and he goes 12 innings. Complete game shutout.
0: Oh, my goodness.
2: Just 1 year after that, future Hall of Famer Ted Williams returns to the Red Sox from military service in Korea and ends the abbreviated season with a .407 batting average.
0: Jeez.
2: Mm-hmm.
0: In 1967, future Hall of Fame baseball third baseman Brooks Robinson of the Orioles hits into a major league record fourth career triple play.
1: Let it be known, you can hit into four triple plays and still make the Hall of Fame. That's pretty special.
0: Oh, wow, four. Hey, get on the line, Brooks. Jeez.
1: How about this day, 1972? A lot of baseball theme today. Hank Aaron hits home runs 660 and 661 for the Atlanta Braves, breaking Babe Ruth's MLB record for most home runs with one singular team.
0: Wow.
2: 1988. Oakland A's outfielder Jose Canseco becomes the 11th MLB player to record 30 home runs and 30 steals in a single season. 30-30 club.
0: Wow, there is a ton of baseball going on right now.
1: How about this one? American legend Carl Lewis. Just don't ask him to sing the national anthem. 1984, this day, wins the long jump with a jump of 8.54 meters, his second of the four gold medals he would win at the Los Angeles Olympics. Have you guys seen the video of him singing the national anthem?
0: Yeah, I tried to turn that one way down when it happened.
1: Hey, he's still an American legend in my eyes. You don't have to sing the national anthem to be an American legend.
2: Oh, well, he's a legend. We all remember this one. 1997, Sri Lanka sets a world record of 952 for six in the first cricket test against India in Colombo. And you guys remember the cricket league, right?
1: Oh, yeah. Well, that was the one where Senith Jayasuriya scored 340, right?
2: Yeah.
1: Huge.
0: How about this? We talk about golf a lot, but how about... we talk about golf a lot, but you just want to know the dominance. In 2006, Tiger Woods, at the age of 30 years old, just 30 years old, become the youngest player to compile 50 PGA Tour victories after outlasting Jim Furyk in the Buick Open. 50 victories by the age of 30.
1: Wow.
0: He now is tied with the record, 82, with Sam Snead.
1: 2006, last one I think we'll have time to get here. We're about, 30 seconds in the clock? For the 11th time in his career, Padres closer Trevor Hoffman records his 30th save of the season, surpassing the record for most 30-save seasons set by Lee Smith, who is still baseball's all-time saves leader.
0: Wow. Good stuff. Boy, a lot of great baseball stuff and the history of today. We're going to talk some golf coming up. This is the end of the regular season. The Wyndham Championship is up, and I know everybody, you're like, why do I have to watch it? Why should I watch it? Such intriguing stuff. We'll talk some more Huskers. Well, there's been a lot of volleyball changes in the schedule. Have you seen that?
1: Yes.
0: Woo, we'll get into that. How many times that volleyball team will be on TV this year is intriguing. So we'll talk golf, volleyball, and a whole lot more. Sit back, relax. We'll be right back.
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15: From ABC News, I'm Sherry Preston. The Senate Homeland Security Committee voting to hold Dr. Anthony Fauci in contempt of Congress for last week's appearance, in which he said this more than 100 times.
16: Under the advice of my attorneys, I will invoke my right under the Fifth Amendment of the Constitution to refrain from answering your questions.
15: Committee Chair Senator Rand Paul on today's contempt vote.
17: That is what we are voting on today. Not his opinions, not his policies, not anything he said from a podium 6 years ago. We are voting on whether a witness who has received the benefit of a sweeping federal pardon can be ordered by this committee to answer questions and then defy that order without consequence.
15: Paul doesn't have the votes to take the issue to the full Senate, so is eyeing sending the case straight to the Justice Department. With the war grinding on in Iran, ABC News has confirmed that U.S. stocks of air defense missiles have been significantly depleted. ABC senior Pentagon reporter Louis Martinez has more on why that's a big deal.
18: It is very concerning because this is impacting the decision-making by the president, because if you're going to go on the offensive, as he has hinted against Iran, you also need a good defense. And because Iran still has many missiles and drones that they can fire at the U.S. and their allies, and if you can't defend forces purposes, you can't really go on the offensive right now.
15: The FDA approving Moderna's first ever mRNA flu vaccine for people 50 and older.
19: They showed that this vaccine was about 27% more effective than the traditional flu vaccine. There did not seem to be any safety signals or concerning risks other than the traditional side effects that we see.
15: ABC News Chief Medical Correspondent Dr. Tara Narula. The Trump administration says it's planning to overhaul the Head Start program, tossing regulations that serve about 700,000 children. Last year, the administration laid off much of Head Start's support staff. This is ABC News.
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22: A man was tasered during a disturbance at a far northeast Lincoln home. Good morning, I'm Jeff Modes. Cloudy, 67 degrees at KFOR. A 58-year-old Lincoln man is in jail after he allegedly threatened his fiance and his two adult children with a handgun early Wednesday evening at a home near 91st and Layton. Lancaster County Sheriff's Captain John Vick tells KFOR News a taser was deployed after the man, who was intoxicated, refused to comply to command.
23: It was from a Lincoln police officer that was there. Both deputies and police officers were, you know, trying to contact the individual, get him away from the guns.
22: Captain Vick says Monty Harner of Lincoln was taken to the hospital and cleared by medical staff. Harner was inside and put in jail for three counts of terroristic threats and three counts of use of a deadly weapon to commit a felony. No one else in the home was hurt. A robbery just after 12:30 this morning in central Lincoln later leads to the arrest of a 25-year-old suspect. Lincoln Police Public Information Manager Erica Thomas tells KFOR News a 40-year-old Lincoln man was walking his bicycle in the area of 23rd and N Street when three to four men came out to him, pushed him to the ground. One of the men took the e-bike and rode off as the group left. Thomas says police found the victim of blood on his face and hands.
24: Police located the suspect, 25-year-old Austin Mabry of Lincoln, in the area of 27th and E Streets, riding the bike. He rode on the bike trail and through zoo property before ditching it in the area of 27th and B Streets and running off on foot.
22: Mabry was later found at 27th and A, hiding in the brush and taken into custody after being checked out of the hospital. Mabry was arrested and put in jail for robbery, obstructing a peace officer, and second-degree criminal trespass. On the business front, a strategic buyer has purchased Lincoln-based Plant Valley and ICS products, which is an insulation contractor and distributor in commercial and industrial markets. In a release to KFOR News from Lincoln firm Young Capital Partners, the transition represents a strategic opportunity in broadening surface offerings for Platte Valley and ICS. Financial terms of the deal were not disclosed. Cloudy today, then becoming mostly sunny and a high around 82. Right now, 67 in Lincoln. I'm Jeff Motes, KFOR News.
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0: Welcome back in the Morning Cook of hour number two. I thought we were about to get Thursday karaoke session right there. Go ahead.
1: I'm good.
0: Not quite tuned up today.
1: Now we got a sponsor with the Average Joe's in the afternoon, and they have a very, very catchy jingle, and every single time we do their ad read, I want to sing it, and Schmitty's like, we don't want to ruin their business. So he's really taking the confidence out of my singing voice. Like, I can't do it anymore.
0: I thought maybe if they heard your singing voice, they might make you the voice, and Schmitty would be worried that you would be moving on to the new voice of whatever that is.
1: It's possible. I think they have professionals that do that. We get a morning hookup karaoke night. If we all want to go embarrass ourselves.
0: Hey, I don't take myself too seriously these days, so why not? Let's just go for it.
1: Yeah, these days.
0: Yeah. You just get to a point, you're like, well, it is what it is. You're closer to 50 than you are anything else, so why take things too seriously, even including yourself?
1: It's a great point. So do you have a karaoke song, Hooksy?
0: I don't do it. See, that's the thing. I have not let myself go to that yet. That's the point of, like, I think, as my wife and I have been talking about this, I am a pretty joyous individual, but I typically am very close to the line. Like, I'm the Mendoza guy a lot, right? The Mendoza line of guy, right? I don't tend to cross over it too much.
1: And I like how now when you say Mendoza line, you could be talking about baseball, or you could be talking about Fernando Mendoza, who is also very cookie cutter, like,
0: yeah.
1: reserved.
0: Yeah, I'm a creature of habit guy. When things are out of place, I like to do things exactly the same way every morning, every type night. And thank gosh I have my wife, because sometimes she just kind of pushes you to a different level to get out of your comfort zone a little bit. I think that's okay to do in life. Is, you know, you don't have to be somebody you're not, but just jump outside the comfort zone just a little bit and enjoy those parts of life. Like yesterday, I got to tell you, yesterday, like, I didn't tube yesterday. I wasn't, like, I'm worried about the physical body, back, neck. Like, I got golf coming up, man. Like, I want to keep it together. But just watching the joy of kids on a tube in the middle of a massive lake. Including, then my wife jumps on the tube, which I'm like, whoa, this is next level. Out in the middle of this massive lake and just watching it. I have those, and I do that. I don't have bad friends. I think you just take the word bad out, alcohol and friends. And you can do it.
1: How about fun friends?
0: fun friends. Ones that will give you so much crap for not doing it. Like, you get friends, like, you have friends like that. Like, if you don't try or do something, it is worse, right? It's worse just being who you are for those couple hours, and versus just going, you know what, I'll do it.
1: See, I was out in Chicago for my birthday this year and the Big Ten basketball tournament. And my birthday fell on that weekend, and I had friends took me out for karaoke that night. And let me tell you what, my Eddie Vedder impression singing Pearl Jam, not great, but I didn't know it at the time because they were cheering me on, so thank you.
2: By the way, what was your high score in bowling? Or, like, what's your average score?
1: My average score, we'll see. The new season's starting up here soon. Very, very soon.
2: Okay, because I just went bowling the other day, and I bowled a 100, and I felt amazing. Is that good, or is that, like...
1: It's like bare minimum.
2: Hey, okay. All right.
0: Was that first time without bumpers?
2: Oh, okay.
1: I think I finished this last season with an average in, like, the 160s, I think. I looked at my – I have on my notes app, I have my top five highest scoring games ever. My high score ever is a 227.
2: Whew.
1: My high score of last year is a 214.
0: Have you had discussions with the team? What's it going to be like expectation-wise walking into this season based on what you did last season?
1: As the defending champions? Well, the tough thing is we've, like, whenever you're on a heater, you know, your average goes up. And you're bowling against other people, but the way you score points is by going and beating your average. You know, it's handicapped in that way. So now I have set myself a higher average going into this year, where now my own standard I have to beat for myself is it's the internal battle. I have to go out there and I have to bowl better than I did last year. You always want to keep getting better and better, because that's how you score more and more points. But we kind of ran away with the league at the end of last year. There's going to be a target on our backs. We have to bring a bigger gun. Shout out Kurt Cignetti.
0: I was going to say, you have turned into hunting versus now you'll be the hunted. They're going to know.
1: Yeah, but I think set the tone early. You know, it's like the first quarter of a football game. Go out, set the tone early. let the rest of the league know, hey, we're still here. We're still coming for that crown. It's a long year. I think we got, let's see, at least 34, 35 weeks of bowling upcoming. So you're not going to win the league in the first month of the year, but you can set the tone.
0: Nice. Speaking of seasons starting, seasons coming to end, golf season, the regular season is coming to an end. And it's the Wyndham. They're off and running right now, by the way. There are some intriguing stories out there as these guys are trying to get inside that top 70 to make the playoff. Just some guys to watch out there. Great. If you follow CBSSports.com, great stuff on golf. They're at the Wyndham right now. There's a couple implications. One implication is when you look at it, there's the top 70. There's players playing into the 50, the 30, but the top 70 is where your season continues in the playoff. But also there's President's Cup points to be awarded. This we'll get to that next. But some of the guys to watch right now, there's a great group of individuals. Keegan Bradley is the one. Keegan Bradley right now. And this article will show you where they need to finish at. Keegan Bradley, he's an interesting one. All he needs to do, again, sounds like easy, but finish tied for 38th. He gets T38, he's in the FedEx Cup playoff. Jason Day needs to be tied for 12th, currently 75th. Steven Yeager out there, he needs to finish in a three-way tie for 11th in this tournament. You know, minus guys going on having to win. But there are some really good guys in this tournament. Cameron Young, Justin Thomas, Brooks Koepka is back playing this week. So there's some great stories out there. And again, you can follow those. It's so reactionary through every stroke, right? Every par, every birdie, every bogey affects these guys' lives in getting into the top 70 or making room into the top 50. Also be watching a guy like Jackson Kluivert. The rookie out there right now, he hasn't started yet, I don't believe, but he's already fallen three spots based on the number of guys that have already played their way up. Danny McCarthy right now, early on the golf course, he started 84th. Again, we're only just getting started in this golf right now, but Danny McCarthy has gone out this morning. He's 5 under through 15, has made a 17 position jump from 84th to inside now. He's inside the top 70 at 67 after his first round is almost over. So a ton of intrigue in this. I know you guys are having a hard time grabbing it, but I'm like, man, Cormier said, I cannot wait for the FedEx bracket challenge question mark. Ooh, let's go. Maybe it is a challenge in the morning hookup future.
1: The tough thing to me about this week is you just did a great job laying out who needs to finish where, but it's like it's so difficult for me to wrap my mind around being a guy who just watches the majors. It's so easy for me because I can watch golf, casually follow along at the Masters, the U.S. Open, whatever it may be, casually follow along on Thursday and Friday, and then you can have like your 10 to 15 names to watch on a Saturday where it's moving day. We're going to check in and see among these 10 to 15 guys that are realistically in contention here, who has a good day on Saturday and sets up some drama on a Sunday, and then I can go lock in fully all day on Sunday. Whereas this weekend, it's like, all right, there's 10, 12 different guys that are in various places in the leaderboard that, hey, he needs to finish top 38. He needs to finish top 60. He needs to go finish top 10, where it's like everything changes day to day. I see the excitement in it, but it's hard for me to kind of wrap my mind around it and keep it straight in my head about who needs to finish where, who needs to do what, who's got, like, which holes are going to be big for each individual person. They are out there following along with other people on the course as well. Like, not actively in the round, but they're going to be monitoring other people throughout the weekend because they know, hey, if I need to finish top 38 and I'm sitting in 35th, I got to root for some bogeys for some guys that are right behind me to make my job just a little bit easier. And I know in golf they'll always tell you they're not rooting for other people to shoot bogeys. You just want to go out and shoot well yourself. But, you know, deep down they're rooting for some guys to shoot some bogeys to make it easier on themselves.
0: Oh, absolutely, man. You're trying to stay focused on what you got to accomplish, what you got to get done. But then you start looking, oh, wait a minute. They bogeyed and moved down. I just looked at it. It updates on PGA.com, the FedEx page, like every shot. Right now, I mentioned earlier, Dan McCarthy, he's already fallen into the 70th from 67th. So much intrigue to watch as you get through it. A guy like Davis Thompson already, he's jumped 39 spots. He's inside. So an electric weekend coming up through that. But as well, there's President's Cup. President's Cup points for guys that are playing All right, now top six qualifiers will be on the President's Cup team, which is captained by Brent Snedeker this year. Some intriguing names to watch. Right now you've got Scheffler, Young, Henley, Burns, Ben Griffin, Colin Morikawa, all in right now if it were to end today.

0: Golf recipient of the SEC Male Athlete of the Year in the 51-year history of that award. So he wins among all athletes across all men's sports in the SEC, Athlete of the Year. Pretty special accomplishment. We know that guy, barring injuries, is going to be special.
1: Yeah, like there's proof in the pudding right now for what he's done in just a short what be his fourth or fifth start on the PGA as a professional on the PGA Tour.
0: And this is the Hooksy, maybe you'd know better than I, but in terms of young golfers that there's just so much hype and intrigue about, is he the most hyped since Spieth?
1: Easily. I think, great point. I think easily when you look at it with, I think you go back when you look at a Spieth, same thing, awards upon awards, jumped on the scene quick, won some majors. And again, I think a lot of it has to do with the award type situation when you look at it. And the way he's busted on the scene, it doesn't seem like anything bothers him. He's there for the moment. Again, he had 13 starts previous to being a tour professional. Missed a cut in his first one and then just got going. And it's a unique swing. But again, the grind will grind on you. So we'll see how there's a long way to go for sure for him. But it is very intriguing.
0: Well, and whenever you're a guy that breaks into the scene early, like Spieth, I don't think anything with his game has been physical over the last 5-6 years that's caused him issues. He's just had so many issues with the mental game. Feels like his swing has been broken at times. He's had to remake his swing a couple times. That's one of the concerns of being a guy who busts in and breaks in so early on is you set such high expectations for yourself that it sets a really tough mental battle for you. I am so ready, if it ever happens, for a Jordan Spieth comeback. Where he's playing high-level golf yet again. He's so much fun to watch. And he had so much excitement around him. It just feels like, I mean, he's still young is the thing. It feels like he's still got so much time to potentially make a career resurgence and go win a couple. But that's the give and the take of being a guy that's so hyped up and so excited early is when you set high expectations for yourself from an outside perspective, you then, therefore, in turn, are going to have high expectations for yourself internally. And sometimes that mental battle can become very, very difficult if you go through any struggles.
1: Well, yeah, and with Spieth, it's like I agree with you. The swing, the mental, he did have a few injuries. But the biggest thing with Spieth that if you notice, if you look early in his career, how nails he was with the flat stick, that has not been the case in recent history. The flat stick is what won him a ton of tournaments. And he has, it's not the, you know, the yips or anything. He just has not putted as a normal Jordan Spieth type performance again. But also, you know, Spieth busts on the scene as that guy. But he also busted on the scene with a lot of other top-rated golfers, Justin Thomas, the Fowlers, all that group came on together. It'll be intriguing to watch as we march down there also. So, but the Pinnacle Bank is also going on. I was just looking at that. Both of our – oh, boy, we have movement there from our locals. Luke, now even par through six. Nate Votts into red figures. And one under through five.
0: Yeah, back-to-back birdies on holes 3 and 4. Looks like he just parred number 5, so he's in the top 25 on the front nine now.
1: Let's go. The leader's still at 6 under through 10 right now. A few of those going off pretty quick out up in Omaha there. But, man, we'll be watching that as we continue to track this. But a lot of intrigue in golf this week. President's Cup, FedEx Cup, top 50, top 30, all that good stuff. Who's going to be in, who's going to be out, and Sunday, a lot of life, either careers will continue in the top 70 or some will be really making their way through their card through the qualifying stages once again in golf. So, according to Elijah, it's like you bowl your average every single round and end up beating better bowlers. There are fun surprises.
0: Yeah, that's about how, if you bowl your average, give yourself a 50-50 chance to win. You don't want to leave it up to your opposition, though. You want to go beat your average every single time. I'm excited for bowling season to get underway again. It's a grind. Absolute grind whenever you start in late August and you're going through early May.
1: Well, you're walking as the champ. It's easy to walk in as the champ now.
0: Hey, professional athletes don't know the grind of a casual bowling league. 30-plus weeks long. We're starting in August. We're going through football season. We're going through basketball season. Like, we're ending post-March Madness. We're starting pre-football season and we're ending post-March Madness. Think about that. Professional athletes out there, you don't know what I go through.
1: Are we talking new shirts? Are we getting new shirts this year? What's the champs have to upgrade, don't they?
0: I'll talk to the team. We had discussed getting some new shirts last year. I'll talk to the team. Maybe we can get like embroidered on the back 2025-2026 league champs.

0: Yeah.
1: Get the name on the front, get the league champs in the back.
0: Do you roll in with the champs are here? The champs are here.
1: I'll get the boombox on my shoulder like the 49ers walking out of the locker room.
0: You should get that guy. Who's the guy that walked him out of the locker room? Was it NC State with Will Wade and
2: Amir Khan.
1: Yeah. Go sign him up for a one-day deal to come walk us in.
0: Yes. Just a one-day NIL down at the bowling alley. Here comes Amir Khan and the league champ.
1: They might kick us out of the league for that. And they'd be right to do so. Yeah, ain't that serious.
0: Oh, that's good stuff. All right, let's take a break. Let's come back. We'll jump back into some more football.
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4: A Senate Homeland Security panel votes to hold Dr. Anthony Fauci in contempt of Congress for refusing to answer their questions. Tehran says Iran and Oman are close to a deal, but doesn't include a full reopening of the Strait of Hormuz. The CDC says 92 Nebraska cases of cyclospora are directly attributed to the lettuce from Taylor Farms. On air and on demand, 24/7 at KFORnow.com.
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0: Welcome back in the morning, Hooked Up. Thanks for hanging out with us. That tune is just catchy. Not a great one, but it's catchy enough to get us going on Thursday.
1: It's a very good one. Not a great one. It's a really good one. Paper Planes, right?
2: Mm-hmm.
1: Yeah.
0: Yeah.
1: This reminds me of like late elementary school.
2: Yeah.
0: I probably was graduated by then. As I'm coming up on my 30-year reunion this year, 30-year high school reunion.
1: Congrats.
0: Yeah. I made it so far. It's October 3rd, so we'll see if we get to that level. It's been interesting. I've never been back for a reunion because I've been in Lincoln throughout all my reunions. And reunion.

0: is for us typically fall when? Football Saturdays, and those just don't make it easy for one to leave Memorial Stadium and go back home.
1: That's the Maryland game.
0: It is. Though there is a possibility, outside possibility, that I decided probably might need to make it back to the 30. My buddies are making their way to town August 20th through the 24th. My three buddies that we were inseparable through. We try to get together as much as we can, but all families in North Carolina, Oregon, Alabama, other three in Nebraska, the four locations we all live in. We did it 5 years ago out in Scottsdale, and it was quite frankly not quite a hangover scene, but it was pretty close to, it felt like that, getting some mid-40-year-old guys together in Scottsdale, Arizona, along with hanging out with Henry T, which didn't make it any easier in Scottsdale. But they're coming to town as well, coming up. So that should be interesting. And we get there. I said I was going to talk football. We're going to go with volleyball a little bit. Really intriguing. We've talked about the schedule, expectations for this team. But, boy, I tell you what, like, have you looked at, one, the schedule, amazing, but, two, I think what the country thinks about Nebraska when you look at TV time for this volleyball team, there's some by the numbers out there. As you look at it, the number of times they're going to be on TV, they also added some times, I believe. It says Husker Volleyball will have at least 14 matches, by the way, on either Big Ten, Fox, or FS1. You're going to get a lot of national times out there. Again, you're going to get the Chicago match. You're going to be on. You're going to be out in Vegas. You got Wrigley Field, Vegas, Jerry's World. You're going to be playing some matches in. You also added, I believe, four or five more matches on Nebraska public media.
1: Yep. So you have three regular season, and then plus the red and white scrimmage that's coming your way 10 days from now. And then the Georgia Tech, Rutgers, and Illinois game will also all be on Nebraska Public Media plus Big Ten Plus, which that subscription hit my bank account this week, and I totally forgot I was still subscribed to BTN Plus. So thank you, Big Ten Network, for charging me for that one.
0: It had to be like, oh, pleasant surprise. Thank you.
1: Yeah.
0: I needed that.
1: Because I definitely get my money's worth out of that every single year. It's usually like, baseball season, softball season, you get your money's worth. Other than that, it's like, oh, cool, I get to watch this exhibition game for Husker basketball that I kind of forgot about, that I don't really need to watch. Well, in my job, I probably do need to watch it, but you know what I'm talking about. Like, anyway, long story short, I got in whenever they added the four West Coast teams. Do you remember whenever they had the codes for all the West Coast fan bases to get a year of BTN Plus for free?
0: Yes.
1: Yeah, I got my year of BTN Plus for free 3 years ago. And now two consecutive years paying for it and being like, I am not actually getting my money's worth out of that.
2: Just never canceled the subscription?
1: No, and every single time I think about it is whenever it hits. So back-to-back years now it's hitting. I've been like, oof, yeah. Kind of forgot about that one. But hey, I can watch some Husker volleyball matches that are also going to be live on television here locally. So that's great. Great.
0: Great. No, intriguing stuff when you start looking at this. The number of times you'll be able to watch Nebraska volleyball hit the scene, whether it be Vegas, Wrigley Field, Jerry's World. They've got just the home games, just the number of times. It just kind of, I've always said, I think when teams get their airtime, it shows you what they mean, what that team means nationally, and not just for Nebraska's program, but for volleyball, women's volleyball itself, as you start to get those. I'm also going to be intrigued. I think there's some intriguing stuff when they get to the Vandy, what it looks like, the sights, the sounds of the Vandy coming up. The red-white game tickets are on sale currently still, I believe. They're still out there. I'll be intrigued by what that number looks like, as that will be at Pinnacle Bank Arena, as I believe they have at least, I know there's one match at PBA this year. They'll welcome Creighton to town at PBA. Numbers there, I think, will tell you a lot, because I believe what you're going to start seeing is postseason volleyball, Pinnacle Bank Arena versus being at the Bob. Which makes that that intriguing, because that was one thing Cook never wanted to do. Cook wanted to be at the Vandy nonstop. And again, I've talked about when I walk back into the Vandy for the first time, that first home match, whichever match it is, but what the crowd sense starts to become, because we know there was a lot of displaced season ticket holders, some that didn't get them. what does that mean for Nebraska volleyball? What does that home court advantage still continue to look like? Is it the same? Does it change? Does it turn up? Are there different traditions that start happening? The students being at all one level now together on that one end brings some real intrigue to the Bob coming up as well.
1: Yeah, I see both sides to the argument of utilizing Pinnacle Bank Arena for Husker volleyball. On one hand, you have the demand, but on the other hand, like especially once postseason play rolls around, do you want to be playing somewhere that isn't necessarily home? You know, like you have the locker room at the Bob Devaney Sports Center that you're so used to. You have all the just everything about playing Husker volleyball matches there at the Devaney. It's home. It's do you want to risk changing up the routine, especially once postseason rolls around, to get some more fans in the building? Yeah, you're still playing in front of the home crowd, but things change whenever you're playing at a slightly different venue. So I get both sides of that, but on the other side of things, I think you could have one hell of a home court advantage if you're playing at Pinnacle Bank Arena and all the fans that you could pack in there.
0: It definitely brings a lot of intrigue. The first time, I was just looking at schedule-wise, pretty interesting when you look at the schedule as they start making their way around, because like we mentioned earlier, they spent a lot of time on the road coming up. I believe what did we say, 3,900 miles in the first 11 days, and they don't even get to the Bob until September 10th is when there'll be the first match at the newly redesigned, refurbished Bob Devaney Sports Center. It's a 6:30 match against New Mexico is when they'll get their first match, their first time at the Bob. As we mentioned, well, they started out a game busters where they got the red-white scrimmage at PBA, but then Jerry's World, you head out to Vegas after that, you're in South Dakota, in Chicago against the Paul, then you hit Wrigley Field, and then you make your way back to the Bob and get your season off and rolling as well. So a lot of miles out there to be had before you actually get yourself comfortable and get back into the Bob.
1: Yeah, and we get with some really cool non-conference opportunities. Which non-conference venue is most intriguing to you? With Wrigley Field against Missouri, you have Spikes Under the Lights at Jerry World, and then you head out to Vegas and play at the T-Mobile Arena, like, or the T-Mobile Center. It's one of the two.
0: Either way.
1: Wait, which of those three, which is most intriguing to you? Because I think there is Wrigley Field is Wrigley Field. Outdoor match, awesome. Jerry World's Jerry World, but it's going to be those three set matches, and kind of a round-robin type play, which is interesting. And then Vegas is the glitz and the glam and the destination that is Vegas, where I think that would be the one where if I was a Husker volleyball fan, when there's tons of these people out there, they're not Husker fans, they're Husker volleyball fans from across the country. If there was one that I was going to circle and be like, hey, let's go out and spend a weekend watching Husker volleyball, I'd probably go to Vegas. I think that's where there might be the most home away from home feel for Nebraska volleyball. Which of those three venues do you think piques the interest most to you?
2: We talked about this when you were, I think you were gone for a wedding or wherever.
1: Bachelor trip, wedding, Big Ten Media Days, could be any of the three.
2: Whenever you were out, we talked about, because we were going over the schedule and we talked about, you know, some of these venues. I said Wrigley Field just because of like the history and the tradition of everything that comes with Wrigley Field. I think it would be different, you know, to see a volleyball match out there, and just like the whole vibe and the atmosphere would be super cool.
1: I want to see someone going into the vines in the outfield, you know, going and saving a ball.
0: I always look at opponents when I look at these types of things. Not that it's not real. I like Wrigley Field, right? Been there, Wrigley, your tradition's cool. I just felt like, for me, I got that at Memorial Stadium. I got that feeling already, the outdoor situation. Vegas, and again, all three of these venues, two of them I've been to. One, I'm going to. I've never been to Jerry's World. I'm intrigued by that venue, how it's set up, the massive construction to it, what it looks like, and the opponents, and the situation that's down there. What's on the line? You got in one night of volleyball, Thursday night, the 27th, I believe, in Jerry's World. You open up in Florida, you win, you get into the finals. Every team's getting 200,000 to show up. I believe they're playing for a million. One night? What intrigue. You get Jerry's World plus three set thrillers for a whole night? Come on. I'm all in on the Jerry's World situation right now. That's going to be electric stuff. Have you looked at, like, and also I looked at the schedule a little bit. There's some intriguing, not outside of the Big Ten matches at home, that offer you some new look opponents when you look at it coming to town. a little bit. You got Baylor coming to town. I don't know when the last time Baylor came. They get a Big 12 opponent. Don't know how good they're going to be.

0: You welcome Georgia Tech to town as well. North Carolina, they're making their way to town across halfway across the country. They've been a formidable AC volleyball opponents that are coming. There's some really intrigue as well of those coming to town. You've got some West Coast teams out of the Big Ten. UCLA, USC get to come to Lincoln this year on a couple of nights as well. Very intriguing as they'll make their way out to Oregon coming up in a stretch in October. There's some, I look at those guys, there's some really intriguing opponents that are making their way to Lincoln this year.
1: And we talk sometimes about the double dip nature, and I know I'm not the only person to bring this up, but have you guys looked at October 10th?
0: One second. I just had it and I blinked.
1: So Nebraska football, October 10th, is hosting Indiana. Nebraska volleyball that night is hosting Wisconsin. We don't know if it's going to be nighttime or what. You know they'll set it up so they're not happening at the same time. If I had to guess, I'd expect like a big noon kickoff against Indiana. I have seen the rest of the Big Ten slate that day. Nebraska against Indiana would make a lot of sense for a big noon kickoff. And then, hey, get a 7 o'clock Nebraska volleyball match where you get a couple hours in between to go grab yourself some dinner, grab yourself a couple cocktails, make your way over to the Bob, and go catch Nebraska against Wisconsin in volleyball. That could be a banner day for Husker athletics.
0: I've made the walk before, and I can't remember what year it was or when it was with the opponents. I know that volleyball was playing Wisconsin at home after at a set like 7 or 8 o'clock match after a football game.
1: Mm-hmm.
0: And I made the walk. Me and my daughter made the walk from Memorial Stadium up to the nice rooftop up there real quick at the hotel.
1: Yep.
0: And we made our way back right down there. We made the walk.
1: You might have another opportunity this year, depending on how the timing works out. Which, hey, if I'm the Big Ten, I'm looking at Nebraska, Wisconsin, volleyball, I'm putting that at night, and I'm putting Nebraska, Indiana, big noon kickoff on Fox. Whoo, that could be a day.
0: I just wonder if that's the one. They do know 11 games. I'm sure they don't know that one yet.
1: They have not released the time on either of those games for volleyball or football. So we shall see, but
0: which one takes precedence?
1: I guess we'll see if Nebraska's football is 5-0 at that point in the year or not. We'll see. That could be like, hey, if Nebraska's 5-0, if you look around the college football schedule that week, it's nothing special, to put it simply. That Saturday you have Georgia and Bama, but that's like not Big Ten. Elsewhere you get, Illinois, Michigan State, Maryland, Ohio State. You have USC and Penn State. That could be interesting. But, like, generally speaking, not the biggest day in terms of helmet matchups in college football. I did forget one. Texas-Oklahoma. So you have Texas-Oklahoma, Bama-Georgia, USC, Penn State, and then Nebraska-Indiana probably comes in fourth in terms of intriguing matchups that day in college football. Could be a good big noon kickoff one, because I don't think you put USC and Penn State at big noon kickoff, given the West Coast factor. Texas and Oklahoma is always going to be that 2:30 game at the Cotton Bowl. I think when you're looking at a night game, you're looking at Georgia and Bama under the lights down in Tuscaloosa. I think it leaves a slot open for big noon kickoff for Nebraska.
0: Hey.
1: So that's where I would put it, and then I'd look at Nebraska and Wisconsin that night. And let me sell you on a vision here real quick.
2: Oh, boy. What flavor of Kool-Aid is this?
1: You have the big noon kickoff crew in town. Memorial Stadium is all jacked up. It's a shootout between Nebraska and Indiana. Nebraska wins it. And then you get to walk across the street and go to the Bob Devaney Sports Center for the Nebraska-Wisconsin game. That might be one of the craziest crowds you ever see at a Husker volleyball match. And I know there is that subset of fans that could care less about what happens with football. Good for you. But there are also going to be plenty of fans that make their way over from Memorial Stadium that day to go catch the volleyball match, and they're riding high off of a Nebraska win. Let me just sell that vision for you. Not to go too hopium for you.
0: For August 6th. I'm in on that vision.
1: But, hey, man, let a man dream.
0: Because that'll be an amped up, if you're walking into that 5-0, that's an amped up crowd anyway for football. That could be a ruckus crowd for volleyball, one they have not seen. Well, they've seen it quite a bit, but with Wisconsin makes it all intriguing. Cornet says, call my shot, Nebraska and Indiana will be a low-scoring game. That means our defense is going to be good.
1: Well, that's less fun. Indiana knows how to put up points with Cignetti. I think if Nebraska wins that game, they have to go win it in a shootout, personally.
2: I don't care if Nebraska wins 3-0. If you beat Indiana...

0: Anna, that's a plus in my book.
1: Yeah, feathering your cap on a season with a brutal back end of a schedule. So, all right, let's take our final break. We'll come back with stories that we missed.
2: Hi, this is Rich Ray, voice of the Lincoln Salt Dogs. Join us for the exciting action on Thursday, August the 6th, when Lincoln plays at Kansas City versus the Monarchs. 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

0: Welcome back in the morning, Elijah. Wait, see, they did it. Akron football suites are sold out for the first time in program history, following its viral play calling promotion for season ticket holders.
1: Genius.
0: So they sold out their football suites. They did it.
2: This went live, what, yesterday, 2 days ago?
1: 2 days ago.
2: Yeah.
1: Legitimately a genius ploy. Hey, sometimes you just got to tip your cap to the marketing geniuses out there. Akron football, reasonably priced season tickets. I think there's going to be people out there that buy season ticket, maybe go to one game, if any, but just the hope of getting that chance to call some games. And it's not a story. The person who thought up that ploy, give them a raise with the extra money that they have raised through season tickets. Give them a raise. They deserve it.
0: They did it.
1: Now we just have to see how it actually plays out. There will be more people watching the first quarter of an Akron football game this year than ever before.
0: Let's get it on the counter. When is that, by the way? We need to be watching that. So
1: are they playing? Is it Robert Morris they're playing? Is that right?
0: Do you think they'll announce the winner?
1: Yes, I'm sure they'll announce the winner. And I'm sure you'll have, like, post-game interviews with the winner as well. So it is.

0: They play Wake Forest week one. That is not the game you get to script. You get to script the home opener against Robert Morris on September 12th.
1: Perfect. I would request, by the way, if I won that, the next request I would have to be in the booth or on the line with the headset. I need to be shown. Or at least be the decoy dummy.
0: You get a hold of the signs.
1: Whatever you're doing.
0: No, I want to see hooks you with a headset with a high play calling sheet covering the mouth.
2: Exactly. You got to have a play sheet. bunch of scribbles in different colors.
0: Just go cosplay Sean McVay and have the crazy spiky hair and a tight shirt. And
1: and it means absolutely nothing.
0: Guys, another story from last night. Some excitement in baseball, dare I say. Jeffrey Yahn, former Rocky, he gets the call-up for the New York Mets. He is famous for having one of the most wild strike three celebrations you will ever see. He did work himself into a bases loaded jam and then get out of a bases loaded jam, and it was electric, him coming off the field. Hooks, you're not sure if you've seen this. This is a guy that is going to, there hasn't been a charging of the mound incident in a long time. If there's one guy I have circled that could get the mound charged on him, it's this guy. He lets you know whenever he strikes you out. The Guardians ended up hitting a go-ahead home run later in the game, and you had guys in the dugout for the Guardians copying his celebration in the dugout. Hilarious. Hey, baseball can be fun. Do I like this? Less whenever it's not for my team. I thought he was fun whenever he was a spring training story for the Rockies. That being said, if you have guys that are going to pimp home runs now every single time they hit a bomb, let's have some pitchers that pimp some strike three calls. Whatever. You know what? The hitters started this by doing all these bat flips and pimping home runs and yelling at people rounding the bases. If you don't want to act like you've never been there before, I don't think the pitcher should act like they've been there before either, you know?
1: It's intriguing for sure.
0: If hitters are mad about this, they have no one to blame but themselves for how they've started treating home runs over the last couple years. If hitters want to have fun, let the pitchers have some fun.
2: Well, Hooksy, did you ever bark at somebody when you got them on a backwards K or something? I mean, that kind of fires you up a little bit.
1: It does fire you up a little bit. You know, I tried not to, like, I think the, you can bark, like, there's, what I see nowadays is the actual eye contact, which is when you're barking at them. I would try my best. If it was a pressure moment, like you got out of something, I would at least try to turn my head away and walk away and say something and not make it so direct.
2: Yeah.
1: You know, these guys nowadays, they just like to stare at you. Like, he looked like Spider-Man when he came down with his hand down and like...
2: He got airborne. He got a pretty good jump on that.
1: He did.
0: Well, I mean, generally speaking, are you guys a fan of this, or are you guys haters of this? Because I don't think you find people that are just in between.
2: I think there needs to be more trash talk in baseball. I love it. I absolutely love that part of the game in any sport. I think that's the competitive nature. There's a difference, though. I mean, there can be, like, there's disrespect, and then there's just a little, like, you know, chirping at each other. I think that just brings out the competitive nature in guys. I love it. Bring me all of it.
1: Yeah. It is what it is at this point.
0: Hooksy's old school. He doesn't like it. Can you at least agree with me in that if the batters have started this?
1: Oh, if batters can do it, pitchers, yeah, it's fair game. It is what it is at that point.
0: Cool.
1: Yeah, I agree. Totally agree with that part on that side.
2: Me personally, if I strike somebody out looking, I'm telling them, get out of my box, go back to the dugout.
0: Is that exactly what you're saying? Those words exactly?
2: Yeah.
0: Yeah. No, nothing else?
1: Yeah. Hey,
2: maybe
1: hey,
2: a
1: take
2: couple
1: a
2: extra
1: left.
2: Words.
1: Take a left, as the kids nowadays would say. Can I help you? No,
2: just looking.
0: No, but I have my calendar set, though there's no specific date on this. The first hit by pitch he gives up in the MLB, I want to see what happens. Mm. Especially if he's been celebrating for a couple batters now and he hits somebody. There's a series going on YouTube. It's a history of charging the mound, and charging the mound does not happen anymore in baseball in the 2020s. I want to see it again. If there's one guy I have circled, it's old Jeffrey Yahn for the Mets.
1: Coming. Hey, something that's really heated up as well, if it's not a foregone conclusion, or it's the NL MVP race in Major League Baseball, if you guys have been keeping up this. Obviously, Ohtani being hurt. Now, PCA and Ohtani now have the exact same odds to win the NL MVP race. If you notice that happening, something you probably didn't think you'd see at the beginning of the year. Both Ohtani at 297, Armstrong at 288. Now Armstrong has 124 hits, 22 doubles, 7 triples, 20.

0: 56 home runs to 22 doubles, 2 triples, 26 home runs, and 70 RBIs. Boy, this is a race that is, I didn't see it coming, but it is heated up in baseball.
1: Have you guys seen the MLB runs saved leaders?
2: I've not seen that.
3: I'm going to guess PCA is near the top.
1: PCA leads all players.
3: Mm-hmm.
1: He has, well, depending on if it's weighted or not to innings, on a per-inning basis, I should say, he leads the MLB in defensive runs saved. So, I think on a per-inning basis adjusted out to an entire season, he's on pace for, if you were to play 9 innings of every single baseball game, 24 runs saved, I believe. And he's at 22 outs above average ahead of J.J. Weatherholt and Bobby Witt Jr.
0: Nice.
1: So, dare I say generational fielding? Dare I say it?
0: Go ahead. He's having himself a year, and it's really picked up for him, man, looking at his stats.
3: We talk a lot about running backs in the league, and, you know, in your guys' opinion, who's the top running backs out there? Bijan Robinson, Jahmyr Gibbs.
1: Saquon Barkley. Does Derrick Henry still rank up there for you?
3: Derrick Henry, yeah. Well, he's still a load, absolutely.
1: Christian McCaffrey.
3: Well, there's one guy that kind of goes under the radar, in my opinion, and is, you know, easily the best player on his team, always up there in you know, rushing yards and touchdowns, even receiving yards. Jonathan Taylor for the Colts. Just got a contract extension, which I think is well-deserved. 2 years, $44 million, finally came to a deal with the front office of the Colts.
1: Now the question is, do I take him at third overall in my fantasy football draft?
3: You'll have to run 15 more mock drafts.
1: Hey, his production dropped last year whenever Daniel Jones was sitting on the bench. We don't know Daniel Jones' health coming into this year. And Puka Nacua and Ja'Marr Chase are right there. I got decisions to make. I think I am getting closer and closer to saying Jonathan Taylor should be my guy, but I got probably 15, 20 more mock drafts to run before I'll fully settle in on that. I think we are a month away from my fantasy draft now. Is that right?
0: I think we are. What day do you go?
1: Sunday, same day as you.
0: Oh, Sunday, September the 6th. We are 1 month away today.
1: Yeah, I'll have to, 8 hours, 5 minutes, and 27 seconds from now, I'll wish everyone in my fantasy football league a happy 1 month.
0: I'm probably in a fantasy football text. And it, our commissioner sent out all the detail, blah, blah. And the one text that came back, it said, "Is anybody having any issues, blah, blah?" And one of our guests on the show said, "I'd rather die than not be in your driveway on September the 6th for the draft." Boy, that's a Thursday. Thank you guys for hanging out with us. Tomorrow, we'll wrap it up with a Husker Homer Friday. The boys are going to take you home. We got Jeff Motes, the Almanac talking Legion. More Husker talk, NFL, and a whole lot more. You guys have a great Thursday. Catch you on a Husker Homer Friday.
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11: From ABC News, I'm Brian Clark. The war in Iran's led to dwindling supplies of crucial air defense missiles in the national stockpile. And Mick Mulroy, an ABC News contributor and former Deputy Assistant Secretary of Defense, says
12: we should be concerned. If the reports are correct, we have some like the THAAD that are down 80%. And that is significant in that not just our forces rely on these for defensive purposes, but so do our allies and partners in the region.
11: White House Press Secretary Karoline Leavitt said today that a Washington Post reported dust-up between President Trump and Defense Secretary Pete Hegseth over the stockpile, quote, never happened. 1 week after Dr. Anthony Fauci refused to answer questions at a Senate hearing on his handling of the COVID-19 pandemic, that Senate committee voted to hold him in contempt of Congress, setting up a referral to the Justice Department. Chairman Rand Paul said before the party line vote,
13: Dr. Fauci faced no risk of federal prosecution. All he had to do was tell the truth. More than 100 times, though, he refused.
11: But Democratic Senator Gary Peters said this vote would hurt the committee's credibility moving forward.
14: Future witnesses will argue that appearing before Congress exposes them to punishment regardless of whether they comply with the subpoena and invoke a constitutional protection.
11: Federal authorities are investigating whether Iranian-backed hackers are those who've targeted dozens of water systems across the country. ABC's Jim Ryan says this has happened before.
15: There is some precedent to the phenomenon. In early 2024, hackers got into the water supply system in the tiny town of Mule Shoe, Texas, causing the downtown water tower to briefly overflow. That cyber attack was linked to hackers backed by the Russian government.
11: As food safety concerns continue, encyclosporiasis cases linked to iceberg lettuce have been reported in a number of states. Federal officials now say jalapenos linked to a salmonella outbreak have been connected to a grower in Mexico. You're listening to ABC News.
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21: What we know so far about a disturbance at Northeast Lincoln Home. Good morning, I'm Jeff Motes. Cloudy, 69 degrees at KFOR. Deputies from the Lancaster County Sheriff's Office and Lincoln police officers early Wednesday evening managed to get a 58-year-old Lincoln man into custody after he allegedly threatened his fiancée and his two adult children with a handgun at a home near 91st and Layton. Sheriff's Captain John Vick telling KFOR News the man was intoxicated and refused to comply with commands. A taser was deployed by a Lincoln police officer, and the man was taken into custody.
22: 58-year-old Monty Harner of Lincoln was taken into hospital and cleared by medical staff, and he was cited and lodged at the Lancaster County Adult Detention Facility on three counts of terroristic threats and three counts of use of a deadly weapon to commit a felony.
21: Vic says no one else at the home was hurt. Lincoln police captured a suspect in a robbery from shortly after 12:30 this morning that happened near 23rd and N Street. According to LPD Public Information Manager Erica Thomas, a 40-year-old Lincoln man was walking his e-bike when three to four men came up to him, pushed him to the ground, and one of the men took the e-bike and rode off as the group left. Thomas says police found the victim with blood on his face and hands. Officers then found 25-year-old Austin Mabry of Lincoln riding the bike near 27th and E, riding on the nearby bike trail and through the Lincoln Children's Zoo property near 27th and B before running off on foot.
23: He was located near 27th and A, hiding in the brush. He was taken into custody with the assistance of a canine officer.
21: After being checked out of the hospital, Mabry was arrested and put in jail for robbery, obstructing a peace officer, and second-degree criminal trespass. In business news, Lincoln-based Plant Valley, which is an insulation contractor and distributor in commercial and industrial markets, was recently purchased by a strategic buyer. That's according to a release from Young Capital Partners of Lincoln to KFOR News. According to Young Capital Partners CEO and managing partner Terry Young, the transaction represents a strategic opportunity to broaden service offerings for Plant Valley and ICS products. Financial terms of the deal were not disclosed. Staying cloudy here for a little bit, but mostly sunny skies expected later today and a high of 82. I'm Jeff Motes, KFOR News.
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31: Yo, man.
30: Okay, there's a lot to get to. It does seem like there are parts of the country going crazier every single day.
31: Mm-hmm. Well, again, what did Mark Halperin say, huh?
30: Oh, if Trump won, we would see a mental health crisis unlike we'd ever seen in this country.
0: And he's right. He was spot on. It's happening everywhere.
30: Well, and you're seeing the indoctrination that's been going on for years. All of a sudden, it's like the fruition of that you're seeing.
0: Oh, yeah.
30: Well, let's start with Fauci. What's the deal with Fauci?
3: Well, the Senate Homeland Security Committee has voted to hold Anthony Fauci in contempt and is forwarding the case directly to the DOJ because Fauci pleaded the fifth last week instead of answering questions, even though he has an unconditional pardon. But Democrats, of course, are very mad about this. Senator Richard Blumenthal said, hey, he knows he was going to lie under oath. So he had
30: to. He just says it, right? Okay.
4: I would simply predict, Mr. Chairman, based on the long history of assertion of self-incrimination rights, that there is virtually no chance that a court would actually approve any contempt because he had a well-founded fear of self-incrimination, which entitled him to invoke the Fifth Amendment, and we should hear from his counsel.
30: But, well, there's a guy that knows something about lying.
3: Well, yeah.
0: Did he just step on the rake?
3: A little bit, yeah. Well, yeah. They're going to try to spin it as, you know, like a perjury trap or whatever. But if the questions are in the time frame of that unconditional pardon, I don't know that that'll hold up. It'll be interesting to see what happens moving forward with this.
30: In just regular guy language, the deal is if you have immunity, which he apparently has from the auto pen, right? Then you're called into a hearing like that. You got to give answers.
3: Yeah. There can't be self-incrimination because there's no chance that you'd be charged with any crime.
30: Yes. You've got the immunity idol. You're going to stay on the island
3: Or
30: out of jail, whichever way you want to put it.
0: Fauci sets the immunity idol down.
30: And yet all the different people on the committee, they bring up the big sheet that says jail. The way it should be.
0: Yeah, torches.
30: Well, yeah, then exactly. That's what the media will say. It's a witch hunt.
0: It's a witch hunt.
30: Of course it is. Yeah. Veins bulging through their necks as they want Fauci to go to jail.
3: Rand Paul's veins were bulging this morning.
30: Well, that lion sack.
0: Oh.
30: There are a lot of people that do want to see him in jail, and rightfully so.
0: Mm-hmm.
30: All you got to do is think about the whole COVID episode for about 2 minutes, sometimes 20 seconds. 2 seconds. Yeah. Like, yeah, that guy should pay for what he did. So we'll see what happens with that. And I know, David, probably nothing will happen.
3: Probably not. I mean, you got different states, the state of Florida issuing a subpoena for his records, and they're looking at self-dealing, things like that. So we'll see what happens. I just, out of this contempt of Congress, I don't see anything happening with that.
30: Yeah.
3: Just because of the jurisdiction. Because in D.C., you're really going to get a grand jury to hand down an indictment for Anthony Fauci in liberal D.C.
30: Well, the other thing, and I know I've said it before, the most disappointing thing to me this whole episode with what we saw last week is that I think we were hoping that a lot of people that never knew the truth of what happened, it would finally come to light. But the way media covered that story, it never got out to those people. And that is sad because it used to be at least media would at least give you the bare bones of a story. Now they just hide the details they don't want their audience to see. Okay, more on that later. I saw Bernie Sandwiches said this, but this is not true.
3: No, it's not true. Bernie Sanders was on Pod Save America and was asked about the socialist candidates he's been boosting and whether or not their extreme views on, you know, defunding the police, prison abolition, open borders, whether or not that's harmful to the overall cause.
30: Okay.
5: No serious person that I know who is running for office believes in, quote unquote, defunding the police. I was a mayor for 8 years. I worked very closely with cops. But nobody I know, you know, believes in defunding.
30: You endorsed them.
3: Yeah, that Daria Lisa Chevalier in New York. Yeah, she was all about defund the police.
30: 100%.
0: Almost all of them were.
3: Francesca Hahn, defund the police. Yes.
30: Yes. I don't know what you're talking about.
5: The police in terms of doing away with prisons. I hope the day comes. I hope the day comes when we don't lead the world in the number of people who are incarcerated. That speaks very poorly of our society.
30: Yeah.
5: But does that
30: stop
5: mean that
30: the
5: there
30: law
5: should not be dangerous people who should be behind bars? Of course, everybody agrees with that. Open borders, no. We all, most of us, believe in comprehensive immigration reform.
30: No, you don't.
5: Not opening up all the borders. But a lot of this stuff, as you well know, is what the right wing plays on.
6: Okay. All right.
7: If we want to reduce the number of people in our jails, the answer is to stop building more of them.
30: Yeah. Right.
8: Yeah.
30: Nobody's saying that.
6: Right. The thing is this guy has grifted his way for decades to get to this moment where his vision may actually get people in the Senate that agree with him, that may be more extreme than he's been publicly, but this is like a dream come true. Another few months of lying is nothing for this guy.
30: So you think he's not fooled by it? He's just lying through his teeth.
6: Yes, he's just lying.
30: Okay. Yeah. Sometimes you're like, does he know he's lying? Because there's part of it, too, when he's saying, well, there's no one saying to fund the police, and there's no one, blah, blah, blah, blah, blah. Dude, you know, if it keeps going the way it's going, and you have, you know, all these Marxists, you know, the whole DSA people in marriage with the radical Muslims, okay, sooner or later, guess what? The radical Muslims look at these DSA weenies. Mm-hmm. We don't need you anymore.
6: Yeah.
30: And they're out. And it depends on what day it is, what out means.
6: Yeah.
30: But it won't be pleasant for them. They're being used. And it seems to me even Sandwiches doesn't understand that.
8: I think he knows. He doesn't know he's lying because he's lied so often. And it's so natural that it just becomes part of your personality.
9: That does not make any sense.
8: Well, it does to me. Sandwich.
9: Boo!
8: I just think it's part of his makeup. I mean, I just think that's what it is, you know? He can't believe what he just said. He can't.
30: I know.
8: That's
30: But I will admit ridiculous. This. I am surprised we're at where we are right now, especially with Bernie. Bernie's been like a joke for a lot of people for years and years. Like barks at cars and whatever. He's never going to catch one. And all of a sudden, oh, my gosh, he caught a car. What's he going to do with it now?
6: Right. Yeah.
30: I guess we'll wait and see. More on that later. Now, there is a socialist, who is this, saying the founding fathers didn't know what policing was?
6: Yeah, just dovetailing off of what Bernie was talking about here. Chris Rabb, he's another socialist running for Congress. This is in Pennsylvania. He was on Hannity last night and evaded the question of defunding the police.
30: Okay.
12: Would you like to abolish prisons and abolish the police?
13: Well, you know, what's interesting about that statement is long before there was any notion of policing, we had founders that did not even understand that term. Policing is something that's evolved over time. Ultimately, what we want is to have communities that are safe. And 99% of what police do
30: okay.
13: are not going
30: to.
8: Just stop with the communities that are safe. Nonsense. They're going to be safe when you got more cops.
30: Well, of course.
8: That's how you get safe, you moron. Well, if we
30: is
8: just
30: there
8: have more
30: a
8: programs,
30: liberal city that said, you know what, we want our streets safer? And it has actually made them safer?
8: No.
30: It doesn't work?
8: No.
30: Because they don't want to put people in jail.
8: Because you have contempt for the police. Yes.
30: Yes. All right, go ahead, buddy.
13: And 99% of what police do are not going after the bad guys. All of that can be done in different
12: so
13: ways.
12: You support what?
13: Professionals
12: so you
13: who are trained
12: you want
13: to do
12: police.
13: So.
12: Okay, I'm talking about police that arrest bad people that commit crimes and commit robberies and rape, the child molesters. The drug dealers, those people, the people that have guns that
13: protect the innocent.
12: Were there
13: people who did
12: that
13: before the term police existed, though?
8: What?
6: Yeah. It was called a posse.
8: Right.
6: So, okay, I mean, hey, man, if you want to do away with policing and just give everybody guns, let's have that conversation, huh?
30: Okay. Yeah, I don't think they want that.
8: That guy on George Washington Street that was selling drugs out of his house. Yeah.
6: Right. I like this idea that, like, they didn't have any idea of what law enforcement entailed.
8: Right.
30: Wow, man.
6: The 1700s. What?
30: That's wild. And you know, this dude, they just evade questions all the time. There is a great example of it. If we got time right here. I think we do.
6: Yeah.
30: Okay. So, El Sayed, right? He is on PMS now. I forget the host. It doesn't matter. No. It's the one white dude. He's kind of got curly brown hair, glasses. Anyway, he's got him on, and he plays a clip of J.D. Vance for him, all right, and then asks the question. And listen to the answer, because I thought this was very revealing.
11: There are other people who are watching this very, very closely, including the Vice President of the United States, who was just asked on Fox News about your victory. Let me show you a little bit of what he had to say.
14: The base of the Democratic Party just wants radicals. It wants these DSA types. It wants people who hate even the

0: office, just like Mike Rogers has. For the 14 years he was serving in Congress, he took over $1 million from the pharmaceutical industry. He voted 19 times to raise prescription drug prices.
1: Okay, I'll just cut to the chase.
0: He helped to architect the legislation that kicked off the opioid epidemic.
1: He never addresses what Vance said. At all. Well,
2: that's a very skilled way of responding to something like that. You attack the messenger, not the message.
1: Exactly.
2: Yeah.
3: And there was a certain slickness there. There was no end
2: ums or
3: pauses.
2: He's very polished. I mean,
3: yeah.
1: Yeah. Well, he knew what was coming, too. That also helps.
3: Mm-hmm.
1: It's not like there's going to be a gotcha on PMS now for that guy.
3: No.
1: And, oh, no, are you kidding me? Libs were singing again?
4: Yes!
1: No!
2: I've got an alert set anytime somebody posts Libs singing. So a group of lonely liberals are now posting parking garages in New York City. It's a particular company called Ion Parking, Icon Parking, I should say. And apparently they're letting ICE vehicles park in some of their properties. And they're saying, no, they got this old crusty lady with a snare drum.
1: No.
5: If you keep letting us park here, we won't park at Icon anywhere. If you keep letting ICE park here, we won't park at Icon anywhere.
6: If you keep letting ICE park here.
1: Oh.
2: If you keep letting ICE park here, we won't park at Icon anywhere.
1: My gosh. You know all I hear with that drum and that?
2: Oh.
1: It's just the sound of a life of failure and sadness. Yes.
2: And I hear the sound of a happy ex-husband.
3: Somewhere.
1: Oh, buddy. Yeah, much to get to. A couple of updates of the five stories we're watching today next.
7: 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Educate and enlighten Alexa by telling her to launch the KFOR Lincoln skill.
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7: The Markley, Van Camp, and Robbins Show. 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
8: One, two, three, four, five.
9: Oh, no. Not again. Number five. Hundreds of people in 27 states have been sickened in a salmonella outbreak linked to jalapeno peppers, including at Chipotle and Qdoba.
10: Yeah. Well, they quit. Yeah, they pulled them, so they're done.
9: Number four.
7: Taco Bell's like, ah!
9: Yeah, right. We have the diarrhea lettuce, but you're back to your old tricks with salmonella, Chipotle. Yep.
10: Boy, if you put those combinations together, you may end up in the hospital for a while.
7: No kidding.
10: Cow. That's both ends.
9: Yeah, it's like, I'm not going to Taco Bell anymore. I'm choosing fresh Chipotle. Oh, no!
10: Don't do that either.
9: Number four. The state of Florida has issued a formal subpoena to Dr. Anthony Fauci under Florida state law. They want documents about what he knew about COVID, the vaccine, when he knew it, etc., his doubts about the safety and efficacy of the vaccines, and also about potential self-dealing to sort of use his government position to aggrandize himself and enrich himself. So we'll see where that goes.
11: I don't like Jacksonville or Miami or Tampa. I don't like Leonard Skinner.
9: Number three. Meanwhile, the Senate Homeland Security Committee has voted to hold Fauci in contempt of Congress, forwarding it to the DOJ. Number two. President Trump claimed the U.S. has a massive amount of munitions following reports that the Pentagon had a depleted stockpile with the war in Iran. And who knows who to believe in at this point, you know. Somebody's got an angle, of course, who's leaking misinformation out.
10: Yep.
9: You know that. And then also, it would actually make sense if there's a shortage of some weapons, or at least some munitions, as to why there keeps, you know, being the whole on-again, off-again thing with Iran.
10: Right.
9: That would actually make sense if you're running low on rockets.
10: Yes.
9: Number one, Iran and Oman are close to finalizing a proposed framework for commercial shipping through the Strait of Hormuz as well.
10: All right.
12: Framework.
10: What?
12: Did somebody just finish something? Here's the completed deal. Here it is. Framework and consensus are very big.
9: Are you having...

0: flashbacks to your seventh grade shop class, you know, birdhouse project, Scott?
1: I think I am a little bit. Yeah.
0: Yeah, I got the design theory
1: in my mind. It's beautiful.
2: Yes. Yeah. Just give it time. We'll get there.
1: Jeez.
3: I don't know if you saw this. Kalshi is going to allow users to bet on whether clinical trials for potentially life-saving drug trials will succeed.
1: Oh, my God.
0: There at this point, it's just one big entrapment scheme, isn't it? You're going to have some low-level researcher or bean counter at these pharmaceutical companies placing huge bets on it.
3: Yeah, there are some people a little freaked out by that. And this is just a really bad idea. I don't know of anybody that thinks this is a good idea. That they're also going to allow betting on wildfires.
1: Oh, see?
0: That feels dark, man.
3: That does. Well, that incentivizes arson.
1: Well, of course it does. Yeah.
3: It's like, I'm going to bet on it, and if it doesn't happen, well, we'll see. Like, what?
1: These guys just sit around at a table all day and come up with stuff you can bet on?
0: Well,
1: hey, I got it. How about wildfires? And then yes! Go with it, Steve.
0: It's Satan's boardroom is what it is.
1: Gosh, no kidding.
3: I mean, can you imagine all of us in our 20s with that kind of power? Oof. To say, hey, what could you bet on?
1: Okay.
3: It would have been bad decisions. I almost guaranteed that. I don't know if it'd be this bad. I'm sure it would be bad.
1: You probably would like to start with squirrels attacking people over under.
3: Oh, how many this week?
1: You're right.
3: Yeah. Well, yeah, because you acted like it never happened, like I was nuts.
1: That's what
3: like
1: I'm saying.
3: I was the crazy one or something.
1: I would have lost money on that.
3: I know, and then you Google it, you're like, oh my God.
1: 27 squirrels attacked people last week.
3: I know. Well, it's the same thing with pit bulls. If you Google pit bull attack.
1: Oh, I know, yeah.
3: There will be sad stories from the last month, guaranteed. It just is what it is.
1: How many squirrels attack pit bulls? Put that one down.
3: Here's update. What's your story and more straight ahead?
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4: A Senate Homeland Security panel votes to hold Dr. Anthony Fauci in contempt of Congress for refusing to answer their questions. Tehran says Iran and Oman are close to a deal, but doesn't include a full reopening of the Strait of Hormuz. The CDC says 92 Nebraska cases of cyclospora are directly attributed to the lettuce from Taylor Farms. On air and on demand, 24/7 at KFORnow.com.
6: ABC News, I'm Brian Clark. Senate Majority Leader John Thune says reports of the military running low on key munitions are concerning. ABC contributor and former Deputy Assistant Secretary of Defense Mick Mulroy says
7: that is, of course, concern militarily from a security point of view, but it also somewhat restricts the president's decision making when it comes to escalating, not escalating, and how long this war will last. So this does have a direct strategic and tactical impact on our operations.
6: White House Press Secretary Caroline Leavitt said a Washington Post reported dust-up between President Trump and Defense Secretary Pete Hegseth over the stockpile, quote, never happened. A Senate committee voted to hold Dr. Anthony Fauci in contempt of Congress after he refused to answer their questions last week. And federal officials say jalapeno peppers linked to a salmonella outbreak have been traced to a grower in Mexico. The FDA says 93% of people they interviewed reported eating at a Mexican-style restaurant in a one-month period.
8: Hey, it's Elijah Herbal.
9: And why is he from the Morning Hookup?
8: Coming up on a Friday on the Morning Hookup, we'll sit down with the Almanac, Jeff Motes, and talk the end of Legion baseball season.
9: Our reaction from the first football game of the year.
8: We'll also talk some more Husker football fall camp thoughts. That and a whole lot more on the Morning Hookup from 9 to 11 right here on KFOR.
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3: The Markley, Van Camp, and Robbins Show. Thank you very much for being here. I'm Jamie Markley, the Gen Xer. David Van Camp, the millennial, and the sexy boomer. Scott Robbins. Mm-hmm. Saw this on Fox last night. I also read about it on New York Post about Mamdani in New York. And, you know, they're freezing the rent and all that. Mm-hmm. It goes beyond that. There is a taxpayer-funded documentary that's called The Union of Pinnacle Tenants. A short history of New York City housing. And they're getting this union together of tenants that are basically saying, we're not paying rent.
0: Yeah. Well,
3: and I got to tell you.
0: Ain't that something, huh?
3: And they have this rent czar, Sia Weaver.
0: Mm-hmm.
3: I don't know if you're familiar with her or not.
0: Oh, yeah.
1: I know who she is, yeah.
3: Owning property is a sign of white supremacy, right, is one of her famous ones from 2019.
0: Well, yeah, she also had said, elect more communists. She also said, if we don't, something effective, if we can't even respect the sacred right of the government to seize private property, then what are we even doing here?
3: Yes, here's part of a quote. Yeah, we got to reimagine. Basically, if you're owning property, we're going to take it from you.
22: For centuries, we've really treated property as an individualized good and not a collective good.
3: She sounds exactly like you would think, right?
1: Exactly. Got the high thing going. Good.
3: That's true, Scott.
1: Yeah, I know.
3: Anyway, go ahead.
22: And we are going to transitioning to treating it as a collective good and towards a model of shared equity will require that we think about it differently. And it will mean that families, especially white families, but some POC families who are homeowners as well, are going to have a different relationship to property than the one that we currently have.
3: Different relationship.
1: Got that wordsmith, huh?
3: We're going to take it from you.
0: Yes.
3: You will have a different relationship. You won't own it anymore.
0: That relationship is, it's not yours anymore. Yes.
3: Exactly.
0: Okay.
3: Yes. So during this whole segment, I'm just sitting there going, how does this make any sense? But you have enough of these losers that get together that basically say, well, I'm educated and I don't want to pay rent. Okay? And you've got this woman who is

0: Maybe going in and out of the doggy door then.
1: So you're saying 8 inches?
2: Yeah, I think.
3: Yeah. 8 for $7 million.
1: For $7 million? Hell yeah, yes. Man. Okay. I can buy platform shoes.
3: You wouldn't do it, Scott.
0: I don't think so.
3: $7 million.
0: That's a lot of money, but I got happy with 750 grand. I can survive on that just fine.
3: All right. Last one. Ready? 10 inches. $50 million.
1: Yes. No question.
3: $50 million, Scott.
0: No.
3: You wouldn't do it.
0: I don't want to be that tiny. Yeah.
3: All right.
0: A little blocks on the pedals of my car so I know can drive it.
3: So the most, you're going 4 inches for 750 grand, no more, no matter what the money.
0: Okay. I can live comfortably, very comfortably on 750 grand.
3: Yeah.
0: And still maintain my height.
3: 21% said, I don't want any of the options. No.
0: I'll let David ride on my shoulder in the parade.
1: That'd be awesome.
0: There's little David.
1: Little David. They call me David.
3: You could be like the Stilts guy in Savannah Bananas. We just do that all the time.
0: Right, exactly.
3: Yeah. Okay, the five stories we're watching today. And another poll you're going to love straight ahead.
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5: One, two, three.
6: Right, number five. Hundreds of people in 27 states have been sickened in a salmonella outbreak now. Linked to jalapeno peppers, including at Chipotle and Qdoba.
4: Taco Bell's having a laugh now.
6: Yes, they are. Maybe this is just like some, you know, anti-ICE revenge tour. Anything that's vaguely related to Mexican food that a lot of white people like to eat.
4: There it goes.
6: Giving you the poop lettuce and poop jalapenos. Number four.
7: There are weird theories out there about this. There is some darkness involved here, yeah.
4: I haven't heard those. I don't even know if I want to.
7: The FBI's doing it. Yeah, all kinds of stuff. Yeah. I mean, seriously, it's out there. It's out there on the weird part of the world, but it's there.
4: Oh, gosh. David, you look sad now.
6: The FBI is giving people poop lettuce. For what freaking purpose? To cover up the fact that they were involved in the assassination of Charlie Kirk, right? Yeah.
7: Yes, that and the whole Mexico thing, right? Yeah. So I don't know.
6: Dang it.
7: Hey, if this turns out to be true, you know, you heard it here first, folks.
4: Poor David sitting there going, I got four stories left. All What's right. Robin's going to say next?
7: I had credibility at one point in time until I got on the show.
6: Number four, the state of Florida has issued a subpoena to Dr. Anthony Fauci. They want documents about what he knew about the vaccine safety. Also, they're looking into some self-dealing that he may have been doing.
8: I never liked Mickey Mouse anyway.
6: Number three, except for the California one, because it's it's triple vaxxed. It has no problem with needles. They give them out for free there. Number three, meanwhile, the Senate Homeland Security Committee has voted to hold Fauci in contempt of Congress. They are forwarding that to the DOJ. President Trump, number two, claimed that the U.S. has massive amounts of munitions following reports that the Pentagon is dealing with a depleted stockpile, which is to blame for some of the on-again, off-again strikes. And number one, Iran and Oman are supposedly close to finalizing some proposed framework for commercial shipping through the Strait of Hormuz. Those are the top five stories that we're watching today. Don't go the salmonella or diarrhea lettuce route. 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
4: Okay, there was a story out there of another poll, 2,000 people. And what they came up with is that you reach peak happiness at age 47. I don't find that to be true anecdotally, talking to people.
7: No.
4: Because you've seen it before where it's people in their 20s, early to mid-20s, and then later after they're retired. That's what it used to be, as far as peak. Now, in this poll, they said that people in their late 40s often feel fitter, happier and more confident than ever before because they finally understand their bodies better and they're more likely to have healthier foods in their pantry, and they've cut back on partying.
7: Yeah.
4: And the other big factor is perspective. People in their late 40s say they focus more on their well-being instead of their appearance. I don't know. I always think of it as your 40s. Sometimes your parents are aging.
7: Mm-hmm. Yeah.
4: And you're a lot of times in the thick of it raising kids.
7: Yeah. That was.
4: And as the kids become teenagers, you know, problems get bigger. Some would say even they get in their 20s, they get bigger yet. It's not the everyday exhaustion chasing them around, but it's a different sort of thing.
7: Mm-hmm.
4: But then once they're out established, then it's like, okay, then you can really enjoy yourself. I mean, everybody's different.
7: Yeah.
4: But just as far as the polling goes, do you buy this? 47's the age?
7: Well, I think maybe you get happier. Like with me, for instance, I've got new parts in my body that don't have any miles on them. So.
4: Yeah, that's probably true. Yeah. A great clip from a socialist, and what's your story? Straight ahead.
3: A daily dose of reality. 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
9: Here's what Lincoln is talking about today.
3: A Senate Homeland Security panel votes to hold Dr. Anthony Fauci in contempt of Congress for refusing to answer their questions. Tehran says Iran and Oman are close to a deal, but doesn't include a full reopening of the Strait of Hormuz. The CDC says 92 Nebraska cases of cyclospora are directly attributed to the lettuce from Taylor Farms. On air and on demand 24/7 at KFORnow.com.
10: ABC News, I'm Brian Clark. The Pentagon has blamed a recent change in how it categorizes casualties related to the military operation in Iran as a technical error. But Democratic Senator Tammy Duckworth today is introducing legislation that she says will prevent this from happening. She says it's about being upfront and honest with facts that could have big impacts.
11: There is different statuses for how our service members are treated for their wounds and compensated if they are wounded or killed in a combat operation as opposed to a non-combat injury or death.
10: A Senate committee today voted to hold Dr. Anthony Fauci in contempt for his refusal to answer their questions last week. Committee Chair Rand Paul says he'll refer the vote to the Justice Department. The FDA voted to approve Moderna's first ever mRNA seasonal flu shot for people 50 and older. Data showed the vaccine was 27% more effective than the traditional flu shot. This is ABC News. Touchdown!
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9: The Markley, Van Camp, and Robbins show. Jamie Markley, David Van Camp, Scott Robbins. Okay, so this is a socialist. Do you know who it is, David?
10: Yes, I do. It's Chris Robb. He's another socialist running for Congress. He was on Hannity last night. He's running for Congress in Pennsylvania, by the way, and he was asked about illegal immigration.
9: Okay. Roll it.
11: Do you want amnesty for illegals and to abolish borders?
12: What are illegals?
11: Illegal immigrants, people that didn't respect our laws, borders, and sovereignty, entered the country without permission. Illegally.
12: Accept the premise of that question. There are folks who have documentation, but these are not criminal acts.
11: Excuse me. If you enter our country illegally, by definition, that is a criminal act. Do you want to abolish ICE?
12: Absolutely, and dismantle the immigrant concentration camps.
9: Okay. Oh, goodness.
10: Ernie's out there saying nobody wants to do open borders and nobody wants to abolish the police. Nobody serious that I know is running.
13: Concentration camps. Just, the language is...
9: How soft are these people?
13: Just really something, isn't it?
9: Oh, yeah.
13: So inflammatory everything is.
9: Oh, yeah.
13: Yeah.
9: Trump was talking about the future of communism in the country and also about Abdul Syed, El Syed in Michigan.
14: Death, destruction, embarrassment, you lose your home... You lose your apartment, and that's where the communists will take us 100%. When I watch Abdul, he's full of shit.
9: Just flat out said it.
10: Oh, there you go.
9: Yeah.
10: He's full of...
9: You know, earlier we were talking about that whole thing in New York City about the union for the renters and then just not paying rent.
13: Yeah, just don't pay it.
9: And then there was a taxpayer-funded documentary on it. Called Union of the Pinnacle Tenants. And part of that documentary, housing is a human right. And you can even put it to song a little bit.
15: Corporate landlords should not be able to hike up the rent to the point where people can't survive. We need some relief.
16: UPT!
9: Woo! Oh, boy. The amount of hotties there, too. Unbelievable. It's like spring break. Yeah, I'm joking.
13: Duran is re-recording Union of the Snake.
10: It's Union of the Rent.

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3: 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Ricketts knows D.C. is pay to play. Since going to D.C., Ricketts has increased his net worth almost 30%. He voted to lower his own taxes and made a killing dumping shares before a looming government shutdown. Meanwhile, he's opposed every serious attempt to ban congressional stock trading. Nebraskans can't afford lawmakers enriching themselves while our costs go through the roof. 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
5: From ABC News, I'm Brian Clark. The White House is disputing reports that the war in Iran has led to a shortage of air defense missiles in the national stockpile. Mick Mulroy, an ABC News contributor, is a former Deputy Assistant Secretary of Defense.
6: We should be concerned. If the reports are correct, we have some, like the THAAD, that are down 80%. And that is significant in that not just our forces rely on these for defensive purposes, but so do our allies and partners in the region.
5: The Pentagon said that a technical error led to a change in how it was classifying casualties in Iran. Senator Tammy Duckworth of Illinois, a combat veteran, is today introducing a bill to prohibit these kinds of changes, saying the facts are important.
7: There is different statuses for how our service members are treated for their wounds and compensated if they are wounded or killed in a combat operation as opposed to a non-combat injury or death.
5: This morning, a Senate committee voted to hold Dr. Anthony Fauci in contempt of Congress over his refusal to answer questions last week about COVID-19. Chair Rand Paul said he'll refer the vote directly to the Department of Justice. Another company's under fire after acknowledging that one of its AI agents broke past company guardrails and targeted a separate company, says ABC's Alex Stone.
8: This time it's Meta, and they say that one of their AI models hacked into another company. This was during cybersecurity testing, very similar to what we've heard from the other companies recently. So Meta says it was a misconfiguration, is how they put it, by an independent company that does cybersecurity evaluations for Meta. And they say they inadvertently gave Meta's models access to the internet during this test, that normally it is enclosed and they don't have that access.
5: Health officials in Michigan say consumers there can resume their regular lettuce eating habits because cyclosporiasis cases in the state are declining. Michigan saw the bulk of the nationwide uptick. You're listening to ABC News.
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10: Nebraska is on the list related to a national outbreak of cyclospora. Good afternoon, I'm Jeff Motes. Cloudy, 71 degrees at KFOR. Officials at the Lincoln-Lancaster County Health Department today confirmed that federal health officials have added Nebraska to the list of states that are part of the national outbreak linked to cyclospora, which is a parasite that can cause lengthy gastrointestinal illness. 46 confirmed cases have now been reported in Lancaster County since June. And health officials say that the investigators determine iceberg lettuce sourced from central Mexico and recalled by Taylor Farms to Mexico is the most probable cause of the large outbreak in Nebraska and 14 other states. The CDC

0: He says 92 Nebraska cases are linked to the outbreak. A 58-year-old Lincoln man is in jail after he allegedly threatened his fiance and his two adult children with a handgun early Wednesday evening at a home near 91st and Layton. Lancaster County Sheriff's Captain John Vick tells KFOR News a taser was deployed after the man, who was intoxicated, refused to comply to commands.
1: It was from a Lincoln police officer that was there. Both deputies and police officers were, you know, trying to contact the individual, get him away from the guns.
0: Captain Vick says Monty Harner of Lincoln was taken to a hospital, then cleared by medical staff. He was then cited and put in jail for 3 counts of terroristic threats and 3 counts of use of a deadly weapon to commit a felony. Nobody else in the home was hurt. A robbery around 12:30 this morning in central Lincoln later leads to the arrest of a 25-year-old suspect. Lincoln Police Public Information Manager Erica Thomas tells KFOR News a 40-year-old Lincoln man was walking his e-bike in the area of 23rd and N Streets when 3 to 4 men came up to him, pushed him to the ground, and one of the men took the e-bike and rode off as the group left. Thomas says police found the victim with blood on his face and hand.
2: Police located the suspect, 25-year-old Austin Mabry of Lincoln, in the area of 27th and E Streets, riding the bike. He rode on the bike trail and through zoo property before ditching it in the area of 27th and B Streets and running off on foot.
0: Mabry was later found at 27th and A and taken into custody. He was arrested and put in jail for robbery, obstructing a peace officer, and second-degree criminal trespass. Becoming mostly sunny later on this afternoon, expecting a high around 82. I'm Jeff Motes, KFOR News.
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12: The Markley, Van Camp, and Robbins Show. Jamie Markley, David Van Camp, Scott Robbins. Okay, the Democratic Socialists of America are taking over the Democratic Party.
13: Mm-hmm. Yes.
12: And Bernie Sandwich is very happy about it.
13: Of course.
12: He is applauding Abdul El-Sayed.
14: What Abdul had to do is take on the entire Michigan Democratic establishment. He took on the national Democratic establishment. And then, in a way that I have never heard of, I don't think anybody has, $60 million in super PAC funding. An unbelievable amount of money, outspending him 9-1 against them. And he won.
12: Yeah. Okay.
13: Well,
12: that's a serious accomplishment, seriously.
13: Well, yeah, and it wasn't on the backs of Bernie Sanders' precious working class, though.
12: No, it was not.
13: So
12: that was rich white liberals that helped that.
13: Good job.
12: Yeah, it's something, man.
15: Do they think they're immune from this stuff?
12: What do you mean?
15: The rich white liberals, that their property won't be seized?
13: Yes, they do.
15: They do believe that, don't they?
13: Well, I think Jamie was out when we had this. Scott Galloway, he's this, I mean, sort of holier than thou professor, writer.
12: He's a dope.
13: Who's liberal.
12: I know, but he's the big intellectual. He has said so many stupid things.
13: Well, he was talking about that pied-à-terre tax that Zoran Mamdani is implementing or helping to implement. I think it's a state law. But he had put out this list of anybody who might possibly be impacted by this. And it looked more like a hit list of people with money. Not even like multimillionaires. Alex Berenson's mom was on the list in this home that she's lived in for like 30 years.
12: Wow.
15: Doxed.
13: Yeah.
15: All of them.
13: And then Scott Galloway, who really liked the idea, Mm-hmm. He's very upset because

0: 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Straight ahead.
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0: And the guy does have crazy amount of money.
1: A lot of money, yeah.
0: Yeah, no doubt about that. And there's still another few things we haven't had a chance to get to yet. Man, this is, it's like a deep dive. You know that Moderna flu vaccine that's been approved?
1: Yep.
0: Oh, man, is that controversial.
1: mRNA, you know, right?
0: Yes.
1: Yeah.
0: And the trials, like all the news organizations talking about it, they don't tell you all the details.
1: Mm-hmm.
0: Which is kind of wild. We got to get to that. And, of course, the Scott Robbins trifecta coming right up.
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2: A Senate Homeland Security panel votes to hold Dr. Anthony Fauci in contempt of Congress for refusing to answer their questions. Tehran says Iran and Oman are close to a deal, but doesn't include a full reopening of the Strait of Hormuz. The CDC says 92 Nebraska cases of cyclospora are directly attributed to the lettuce from Taylor Farms. 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
4: ABC News, I'm Brian Clark. A Senate committee voted to hold Dr. Anthony Fauci in contempt of Congress for refusing to answer questions about the COVID-19 pandemic. The committee's chair, Rand Paul, says he'll refer the vote directly to the Attorney General, sidestepping the usual precedent of a full Senate vote.
5: And really doesn't have to go before the Senate. There is some precedent for doing it that way, and it still may be done that way. But for now, we will hand carry this over to the Attorney General.
4: There's new pressure on Republican Congressman Max Miller of Ohio. The state's other Republican senator, John Husted, said he believes dropping out would be in the best interest of Miller's family. Miller has been involved in a custody dispute with his ex-wife, the daughter of Ohio's Republican senator, Bernie Moreno. Health officials in Michigan say people in the state can resume their regular lettuce eating habits because cyclosporiasis cases are declining. Michigan saw the bulk of the nationwide uptick in the parasitic illness. This is ABC News.
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3: From ABC News, I'm Brian Clark. Senator Mitch McConnell was last seen on Capitol Hill June 11th and says in a statement moments ago that he has been discharged from a rehabilitation center and has returned home. The former Republican leader was hospitalized in June. It wasn't until nearly a month later that his office said it was due to a fall that left him unconscious. McConnell says he'll continue physical therapy. Today on Capitol Hill, a Senate committee voted to hold Dr. Anthony Fauci in contempt for refusing to answer its questions about COVID-19. Chair Rand Paul says he'll refer the matter directly to the Attorney General.
4: And really doesn't have to go before the Senate. There is some precedent for doing it that way, and it still may be done that way. But for now, we will hand carry this over to the Attorney General.
3: Fauci's attorney called the vote a crude political stunt. There's new pressure on Republican Congressman Max Miller of Ohio to drop out of his reelection race. The state's other Republican senator, John Houston, said he believes it would be in the best interests of Miller's family. Miller has been involved in a contentious custody dispute with his ex-wife, who's the daughter of Senator Bernie Moreno of Ohio. The White House is disputing reports that the war in Iran has forced a shortage of air defense missiles. Press Secretary Caroline Leavitt pushed back on a report that President Trump got into a dispute with Defense Secretary Pete Hegseth over the shortage. Meanwhile, as talks continue about potentially reopening the Strait of Hormuz, so does the up and down impact on gas prices, says ABC's Elizabeth Schulze.
5: When you're filling up right now, compared to before the start of the war, a typical size SUV, 18 gallons, it's about $20 more on average every fill up. People are filling up once a week, if not more. This is still a higher cost. And it's, you know, to get to that point where we were before the war, $2.94 a gallon, it's still going to take some time and a lot more than a promise that the shipping is going to happen.
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7: be. More cyclosporine cases locally. I'm Jeff Motes, KFOR News. 46 confirmed cases of cyclosporine have been reported in Lancaster County since June. The Lincoln-Lancaster County Health Department says iceberg lettuce sourced from central Mexico and recalled by Taylor Farms to Mexico is the most probable cause of large outbreak in Nebraska and 14 other states. The CDC says 92 Nebraska cases are linked to that outbreak. Deputies from the Lancaster County Sheriff's Office and Lincoln police officers early Wednesday evening managed to get a 58-year-old Lincoln man into custody after he allegedly threatened his fiance and his two adult children with a handgun at a home near 91st and Layton. Sheriff's Captain John Vick tells KFOR News the man was intoxicated and refused to comply with commands. A taser was deployed by a Lincoln police officer and the man was taken into custody.
8: 58-year-old Monty Harner of Lincoln was taken into hospital and cleared by medical staff. And he was cited and lodged at the Lancaster County Adult Detention Facility on 3 counts of terroristic threats and 3 counts of use of a deadly weapon to commit a felony.
7: Vic says no one else was hurt at the home. Lincoln police captured a suspect in a robbery shortly after 12:30 this morning that happened near 23rd and N Street.

0: According to LPD Public Information Manager Erica Thomas, a 40-year-old Lincoln man was walking his e-bike when 3 to 4 men came up to him, pushed him to the ground, and one of the men took the e-bike and rode off as the group left. Officers later found 25-year-old Austin Mabry of Lincoln riding the bike near 27th and E, riding on the nearby bike trail and through the Lincoln Children's Zoo property near 27th and B before running off on foot.
1: He was located near 27th and A, hiding in the brush. He was taken into custody with the assistance of a canine officer.
0: After being checked out of the hospital, Mabry was arrested and put in jail for robbery, obstructing a peace officer, and second-degree criminal trespass. University of Nebraska Board of Regents will meet next Thursday morning at 9 at Varner Hall. They'll consider the 2027-29 biennial budget request for the University of Nebraska system. The board will consider an inflation-based 4.25% increase to the base budgets. The rest of the afternoon, expecting a mostly sunny sky later on and a high of 82. I'm Jeff Moats, KFOR News.
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0: and sell, which I still think is very much wishful thinking. Pete Mundo filling in for Guy Benson on The Guy Benson Show. It's so good to be here with you. Bottom of this hour, about 15 minutes away, Clay Travis is going to join us because we just can't get away from the insane culture wars that are permeating the WNBA, and they're just doing it to themselves. Clay Travis will be here on that later in the hour, right here on The Guy Benson Show.
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0: coming up. Pete Mundo filling in for Guy Benson.
1: Bringing the D.C. Beltway to the Corn Belt of Nebraska. 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
1: A Senate Homeland Security panel votes to hold Dr. Anthony Fauci in contempt of Congress for refusing to answer their questions. Tehran says Iran and Oman are close to a deal, but doesn't include a full reopening of the Strait of Hormuz. The CDC says 92 Nebraska cases of cyclospora are directly attributed to the lettuce from Taylor Farms. 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
0: ABC News, I'm Brian Clark. Senator Mitch McConnell of Kentucky, not seen on Capitol Hill since June 11, says in a statement he's been discharged from a rehabilitation center. He had suffered a fall at his home in June and was briefly unconscious. ABC Stephen Portnoy has the latest from Washington.
3: The statement only says that he'll continue his recovery at home during the August work period, excuse me, the state work period, so the August recess, which will end sometime in mid-September. And the open question here in Washington is, will we see Mitch McConnell return to D.C., return to the Capitol for his final months of his seventh term?
0: The attorney for Dr. Anthony Fauci called today's Senate committee vote to hold Fauci in contempt a crude political stunt. The committee chair, Rand Paul, says he'll refer the vote on Fauci's refusal to answer questions last week to the Department of Justice. Oil prices remain elevated. Still no deal to reopen the Strait of Hormuz. And tomorrow's July jobs report could show more financial impacts.
4: This is it's Elijah Herbal.
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5: Our reaction from the first football game of the year.
4: We'll also talk some more Husker football fall camp thoughts. That and a whole lot more on the Morning Hookup from 9 to 11 right here on KFOR.
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7: Hi, this is Jeff Mall with Visit Lincoln. The month of July has passed and the arrival of August marks the return of thousands of children to school, but there's still plenty of time to enjoy summer, including vibrant music and an outdoor entertainment landscape. Pinewood Bowl, a scenic outdoor venue featuring theater performances and concerts, has several upcoming shows including The Black Crows, Foreigner, Joe Bonamassa with Government Mule, and John Mulaney with Mike Birbiglia. The Hub and Soul Music Series continues in their 8th year and features great music well into the month of September in a cozy setting along Antelope Valley. 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The Stransky Park Music Series, as well as the Friday Nights Live Concert Series at South Point Pavilions. 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I'm Jeff Mall.
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2: From ABC News, I'm Brian Clark. Senate Majority Leader John Thune asked for his reaction to the reports that the U.S. stockpile of its defensive missiles has dwindled because of the war in Iran.
3: Well, the reports are concerning, and obviously that's why we need to do more to make sure that our military has the funding it needs.
2: The White House denies any shortage, but ABC contributor Mick Mulroy, a former Deputy Assistant Secretary of Defense, said this could be exploited by Iran if diplomatic efforts falls through.
4: If we do escalate, then obviously Iran is going to counterattack, and that's when these munitions issues become more problematic.
2: Former Senate Majority Leader Mitch McConnell says in a statement he has been discharged from a rehabilitation center. ABC's Stephen Portnoy has the latest from Washington.
5: What's important to point out here is that it's been nearly 2 months since his Senate colleagues last saw Mitch McConnell. He was hospitalized on June 14th for reasons that were not initially disclosed. About a month later, on July 12th, his office said that he was hospitalized because of a fall that left him briefly unconscious. He also said he had to deal with a mild case of pneumonia. Now we are being told that the 84-year-old senator has been released from rehab and will continue recovering at home.
2: A Senate committee voted to hold Dr. Anthony Fauci in contempt for refusing to answer questions about COVID-19 last week. Committee Chair Rand Paul said he would refer it directly to the Justice Department, but also acknowledged the vote could go first to the full Senate.
6: The next decision we have decided is we will forward it. It's the committee's verdict that he should be held in contempt and it will be sent. But no one said that we won't bring it before the Senate. We'll see what happens over time.
2: Financial markets lower at the close on Wall Street, and tomorrow the July jobs report's due out. Economists are expecting it to show a gain of approximately 83,000 jobs in July and unemployment holding steady at 4.2%. 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
9: A domestic disturbance results in a taser being used. Good afternoon, I'm Elijah Herbal, KFOR News. A domestic disturbance ended with a taser being deployed to subdue a 58-year-old Lincoln man who apparently was intoxicated and threatening his fiance and his two adult children with a handgun just before 7 o'clock Wednesday night at a home near 91st and Layton.
10: It was an LPD officer that deployed a taser, and we're certainly glad that they did and were able to get him into custody safely.
9: Lancaster County Sheriff's Captain John Vick tells KFOR News the taser was deployed when Monty Harner would not comply with commands. After he was taken to a hospital and then cleared to be released, Harner was put in the Lancaster County Jail on 3 counts of terroristic threats and 3 counts of use of a deadly weapon to commit a felony. No one in the home was hurt. The suspect in a robbery from early this morning is in jail after taking an e-bike near 23rd and N Streets. The e-bike belonged to a 40-year-old Lincoln man who was walking with it at the time.
11: He was pushed to the ground, and one of the men got the 2025 black electric e-bike valued at $2,400 and rode off as the group left. The victim was found with blood on his face and hands.
9: Lincoln Police Public Information Manager Erica Thomas tells KFOR News officers then found 25-year-old Austin Mabry of Lincoln riding the bike near 27th and E before he ran off on foot. Mabry was later found at 27th and A hiding in the brush and was taken into custody. After being checked out at a hospital, Mabry was arrested and put in jail for robbery, obstructing a peace officer, and second-degree criminal trespassing. More than 65% of the signatures on three petitions from a conservative group looking to reshape Lincoln elections this November have been rejected by the Lancaster County Election Commission. The group did not meet its goal of securing at least 4,981 valid signatures on each petition. Good Government Lincoln says they will

0: restart Signature Gathering. Read more at KFORnow.com. A mild afternoon here in the capital city. It's currently 73 degrees and mostly cloudy here in Lincoln. For KFOR News, this is Elijah Herbel.
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0: monitoring the President of the United States from the Oval Office. He's talking with reporters right now, mentioning how Iran cannot have a nuclear weapon. This guy, I'll tell you what, he stays busy. He's not like, let's go on vacation for a couple of weeks kind of guy. That's just never who the President of the United States has been. Even if it might be, you know, like healthy for him. Just not his style. He's a worker. I respect that. But he was also in Las Vegas yesterday. And one thing that I would love to see come back into the conversation is just what's going on as it relates to some of the wins in the economy. Talked a little bit ago about how, yeah, is there room to improve things? Yes. Wages still need to catch up to what we've dealt with on the inflation side the last 5-6 years. That doesn't happen overnight. War's been a setback. Gas prices gone up. So unfortunately, that's happened as well here the last few months. But I'm fine with the President of the United States highlighting the fact that, hey, the markets continue to do very well. Now, the markets are not Main Street. Wall Street's not Main Street. But there's something to be said for some records that continue to get set. Here was the President yesterday in Vegas, cut 32.
1: The stock market has set 74 all-time highs just since our short time that we've been back. You know, we had the greatest economy in the history of our country in my first term. You know that. This is going to blow it away. It already is, I think, but this is blowing it away. 74, the highest stock markets in history.
0: Now, he's right to point that out, and I want to ask Kevin O'Leary about that coming up next hour. Mr. Wonderful is going to be here as a part of the show, so I'm looking forward to getting him on and asking him some of these questions about just the broader economy and where he sees things trending, especially in this AI world that we're continuing to go down the road of. My read on it is just talking to friends and knowing people who have younger children who are trying to get into the workforce. I mean, mine are really little. They're 7, 5, and 2. So their job is, hey, bring your plate over from dinner. But for people who have kids who are now getting into the labor force, apparently that has not been a super easy process. But a lot of that, too, is also industry dependent. But that's been a struggle at this point, because if you're getting automation on some of these lower level positions, it may be harder to break in. But with that also comes incredible opportunity. And that's where I'd love to see, as much as I have questions about data centers, and they're impactful and they're big topics here in Missouri and Kansas, where I'm at in Kansas City, but they're also just big conversations around the entire country right now. The pros, the cons, the benefits, the downsides, what they mean for communities, all those things are very important conversations to have, and I have a lot of questions about them. But what are the new opportunities that are coming out of these incredible technological advancements? Where are we seeing them? What industries are producing more because of them? And what jobs are being created? I've never been one who's afraid of AI like taking everybody's job, because since the beginning of time, technological improvements have just led to new jobs that we have never thought about. I saw a data point the other day, 25% of the jobs this century are new jobs that did not exist this century or did not exist before the century began. So like those things don't get nearly as much attention, but what are they? Where are those things happening? And who's benefiting from them? I think that story is something that the president, the White House, and frankly, the entire party would be wise to lean into and talk more about. Because I think that hits home and is a lot more relatable than just saying, hey, how about that S&P 500? Coming up next, the president has leaned in and has signaled a potential 2028 pick. That's next.
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2: A Senate Homeland Security panel votes to hold Dr. Anthony Fauci in contempt of Congress for refusing to answer their questions. Tehran says Iran and Oman are close to a deal, but doesn't include a full reopening of the Strait of Hormuz. The CDC says 92 Nebraska cases of cyclospora are directly attributed to the lettuce from Taylor Farms. 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
4: ABC News, I'm Brian Clark. The Supreme Court struck down President Trump's bid to end birthright citizenship, the constitutional provision that gives citizenship to anyone born in the United States. Today, the president said the administration is going to make adjustments, and Deputy Chief of Staff for Policy Stephen Miller in the Oval Office explained some planned changes.
5: To expand the definitions of people who are ineligible for birthright citizenship. That includes, for example, alien enemies of the United States, members of foreign terrorist organizations, and large categories of people who lobby and act on behalf of foreign governments.
4: The president reiterated that the U.S. has more than enough munitions amid reports that the war with Iran has depleted the U.S. stockpile of defensive missiles. Tomorrow, the July jobs report provides the latest snapshot on the labor market. Economists expecting it to show a gain of approximately 83,000 jobs in July, with unemployment steady at 4.2%. This is ABC News.
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18: 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Todd Blanche, the vote. What do the numbers look like? And tickets to the Salt Dogs with Brainbuster.
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0: build density in a downtown part of your city, you don't put in a data center that's mostly going to sit there relatively empty. But I know, they're going to put a coffee shop on the first floor. Great. For the five guys that walk around the building and make sure all the systems are running properly, get them a K-Cup machine. What's the point of that? So those things right there have been very hot topics as these companies have moved away from the coast. And they've done that because of the cost, right? They can get the land cheaper in the middle of the country. They have better energy rates in the middle of the country for the most part. And their construction costs, everything is cheaper for them. And they've got the space. They've got the land. So Virginia was on the front end of a lot of these data centers. And these data centers have been getting built for 25 years. It's not new. It's just it's expediting because of the AI race that is happening in real time. So that's where this is all trending. That's where this is all leading. And Kevin O'Leary's been obviously a big proponent of these things. He's obviously also an investor in these things. So I think it's important to get his perspective. And I'm skeptical, I admit. I'm skeptical as to the community benefits and to the mainstream and Main Street benefits as to what these things are actually doing for the communities that they're being put in. We've had a lot of communities in our area fight these things tooth and nail. And a lot of them are having success. If they know about it ahead of time, what ends up happening is there are protests at City Hall. It actually brings communities together, and they end up successfully fighting these data centers, and they're able to stop City Halls from going ahead with them. That's what I'm seeing. That's what we're experiencing here in Kansas and Missouri, and I know it's happening across the country, whether it's Montana, Idaho, Utah. It is all over the place, and you have people running for office who are promising moratoriums on data centers. So it is a hot button issue. And Kevin O'Leary is going to give us a prediction on where this all goes and also a look ahead to November. Plus, he disagrees with the president on the tariff issue, which I know is a sore spot for him. We'll get to all that with Mr. Wonderful Kevin O'Leary. Coming up, Pete Mundo in Kansas City filling in for Guy Benson on The Guy Benson Show.
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5: From ABC News, I'm Brian Clark. After the Supreme Court rejected President Trump's effort to end birthright citizenship, His administration's taking a new approach to try to limit the scope of the Constitution's 14th Amendment, which grants citizenship to anyone born in the United States. The president signed several executive orders today, and Deputy Chief of Staff Stephen Miller explained the purpose of one.
6: To expand the definitions of people who are ineligible for birthright citizenship. That includes, for example, alien enemies of the United States, members of foreign terrorist organizations, and large categories of people who lobby and act on behalf of foreign governments.
5: The president also said the U.S. has enough defensive missiles, refuting a report that the stockpiles dwindled amid the war in Iran. He put the blame for any issues on his predecessor.
7: Look, we gave tremendous amount to Ukraine, the Biden people did, and they were given free of charge, no charge, billions, hundreds of billions of dollars.
5: Senate Majority Leader John Thune said the reports were concerning.
8: Well, the reports are concerning, and obviously that's why we need to do more to make sure that our military has the funding it needs.
5: The former Senate Majority Leader Mitch McConnell says he's out of a rehab facility, but ABC's Jay O'Brien on Capitol Hill says there are plenty of outstanding questions about the 84-year-old's health.
9: He's now recovering at home in Kentucky. He says he'll continue to check in on Senate business. It all comes after, remember, that fall on June 14th. So now over a month and a half ago, in which McConnell's office said he was knocked briefly unconscious and was rushed to the emergency room.
5: Investigators in Washington state say the man in custody and charged with starting last week's devastating fires in Spokane admitted to starting at least 25 fires between July 4th and August 11th. You're listening to ABC News.
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11: Nebraska now on the list related to a national outbreak of cyclospora. Good afternoon, I'm Elijah Herbal, KFOR News. Officials at the Lincoln-Lancaster County Health Department today confirmed that federal health officials have added Nebraska to the list of states that are part of the national outbreak linked to cyclospora, which is a parasite that can cause lengthy gastrointestinal illness. 46 confirmed cases have been reported in Lancaster County since June. Health officials say that investigators determined iceberg lettuce sourced from central Mexico and recalled by Taylor Farms is the most probable cause of the large outbreak in Nebraska and 14 other states. The CDC says that 92 Nebraska cases in total are linked to the outbreak. A 58-year-old Lincoln man is in jail after he allegedly threatened his fiancée and his two adult children with a handgun early Wednesday evening at a home near 91st and Layton. Lancaster County Sheriff's Captain John Vick tells KFOR News a taser was deployed after the man, who was intoxicated, refused to comply with commands.
12: It was from a Lincoln police officer that was there. Both deputies and police officers were, you know, trying to contact the individual, get him away from the guns.
11: Captain Vick says Monty Harner of Lincoln was taken to a hospital and was cleared by medical staff. He was cited and lodged on 3 counts of terroristic threats and 3 counts of use of a deadly weapon to commit a felony. No one else in the home was hurt. A robbery just before 12:30 this morning in central Lincoln later led to the arrest of a 25-year-old suspect. Lincoln Police Public Information Manager Erica Thomas tells KFOR News a 40-year-old Lincoln man was walking his bicycle in the area of 23rd and N Street when 3 to 4 men came up to him, pushed him to the ground, and one of the men took the e-bike and rode off as the group left.
13: Police located the suspect, 25-year-old Austin Mabry of Lincoln, in the area of 27th and E Streets, riding the bike.
11: Mabry was later found at 27th and A, hiding in the brush, and was taken into custody. He was arrested and put in jail for robbery, obstructing a peace officer, and second-degree criminal trespassing. A mild afternoon here in the capital city. It's currently 73 degrees and mostly cloudy in Lincoln. For KFOR News, this is Elijah Herbal.
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4: Welcome to it. Thursday's here. It is the Average Joe Sports Show, day two of camp. What does Dana say? Good stuff with the Husker Network. Practice winding down. Pads tomorrow. Elijah, did you bring your pads for Friday football here on the Average Joe Sports Show? You're like, dude, I'm busy. I'm not listening to you yet. I don't have to listen to you yet.
5: I do have to listen to you, and I was listening to you. I have a helmet somewhere at home. Didn't bring it.
4: We were in a golf tournament with Seth and the crew and Allie and company last weekend. I had to bolt out of the weekend edition of the Average Joe Sports Show for a golf tournament. I did not help the team, but we did have a hole where we had to tee off with helmets on.
5: Like football helmets?
4: Yeah.
5: Old school or new school?
4: They were new helmets.
5: Okay.
4: But it was the best drive of the day.
5: See,
4: kept my left arm straight.
5: Usually, whenever you're playing, you need everybody else to wear helmets on the golf course. Safe. If you're on the tee box,
4: helmets required.
5: If you're in your living room, right? Next to the retaining wall, wherever you may be,
4: something helmets like required. That. Home or afar, beware. We'll hear from Dana Holgorsen and his take on the offense so far through a couple of practices. Brandon Vogel going to be with us here from Counter Reed in about 15 minutes. Get his take on things. The unknowables of 2026, explosive and swaggy, is what Vogue's focused in on with what the offense could be. And Gary Barnett going to talk about that chemistry that is very real. It is the ultimate difference maker of a football team. He'll explain. Daddy Burke, Burke's Best Bets, burksbeat.com. We'll get some gambling going at 540. Numbers to get in at 489-1240, 489-1240 or 800-825-5865. 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So, some things that got me thinking with camp going is, one, do we think Nebraska football has another Emmett Johnson on the roster? What I mean by that, a guy that has shown some things here and there in his career, but then kind of just burst out of nowhere and, God forbid, has another All-American season. Does Nebraska have that guy on the roster? Is it the quarterback you just brought in? Is it somebody else that's got to carry the water now that Emmett is off to Kansas City Chiefland? Do you have somebody on the defensive side that emerges to be all Big Ten or better at one of the three levels? Let's talk about that for a moment. And you know, the easy guy to look at when it comes to stats, Elijah, is Isaiah Hunter. Because he led the team in receiving yards with 600 and change, five touchdowns. Led him with explosive plays on offense, catching the football. And that's kind of where Emmett was. Now, Hunter was just a guy that got here a year ago. You'd seen some things from

0: Emmett, you know, back in 23. You saw a little bit in 24. And then you had Emmett do his thing his junior year. Now, you know, Big Ten running back of the year. Does Nebraska have the wide receiver of the year? Don't know that. Does Nebraska have the defensive lineman of the year, a linebacker of the year? I don't know. So it might be an ask, but it would behoove this team to have somebody kind of jump up out of nowhere, a far cry from what they've shown in the past, to really kind of come to the forefront as a guy you got to worry about on Saturdays.
1: And could that guy be, as I look at Nebraska's offense, and I think there's probably more candidates on the offensive side of the ball than the defensive side of the ball. No offense to the defense. There's guys that need to take a step up on the defensive side of the ball. Don't get me wrong. But offensively, I think there's a lot more guys that are primed to make that jump, if you can kind of get what I'm saying here. How about Quinn Clark?
0: Good call. That was number two on my list.
1: Quinn Clark is a guy that has a body type and a play style that does not look like the rest of the wide receiver room.
0: No, he's explosive.
1: Big
0: he's
1: body, big frame. I'm not going to go and say Megatron because that is a far cry. But you saw what a guy with a big frame that can go jump 40 inches into the air can do for your offense. Not to mention the size that you bring from a blocking point of view, the frame. There's just not many guys in the Husker wide receiver room like that. The other guy that I'd maybe throw out there that maybe is more hopeful than anything else would be Carter Nelson, because it's, again, if you have guys that have unique body types that you look across the Big Ten, you go, I don't see how many defensive backs are going to stop that guy. You're going to want to circle them and say, man, if they could put it all together, that could be a guy that is a matchup nightmare for every single team in the Big Ten.
0: I like the Quinn Clark call a lot. Really, really think that he'll be used appropriately this year, and he continues to emerge. So something to chew on. We'll get the Joe's take in the stream. And from one player, how about room? You know, you're going to have to give kudos to the running back room, although there wasn't a whole lot of sharing going on. You had a bell cow in Emmett Johnson. But the wide receiver room is a candidate based on the top two names we threw out there. You have a offensive line unit that I think there's super excitement for, which I get. Who's going to, you know, what room could come out of nowhere? And I think a pleasant surprise or a welcome suggestion would be that, to your point, that defensive line group, right? You have the defensive line group really make strides, really make a jump in 2026 where they're beyond average. And they're actually something to deal with between the depth and some of the experience. And then you sprinkle in some of the newbies. I mean, if they take some strides, that could be real advantageous for Nebraska. I like the linebacker room with the two transfers. And then Shavers is there. And then I think Nebraska secondary, a new sheriff kind of calling that secondary, it's pretty experienced, and you've got guys that have been a part of the program for a while, which is a nice thing. Let's hear a little bit from Dana Holgorsen and get Dana's take on day two of offense. Again, Husker Network and Kyle Crooks had they grabbed Dana, and he was okay with it. It didn't get awkward at all, and it was 5 minutes with Dana after practice. Let's get caught up on that. With Holgo, Dana was asked first and foremost about where things are at after day two, cut three.
2: We're old. We're old and we're experienced. It makes it a little easier, you know. Plus, going into year three, I'm way more comfortable with where we're at right now with what the offense is and what I wanted to get accomplished. And we have experienced guys. I mean, all three quarterbacks out there have game experience and at the Power Four level, and so it makes a lot of sense to them too, which makes it easier to get the information transferred. And so far so good. But it's day two. Tomorrow's pads, and so we got a long ways to go.
0: All right, so pads tomorrow, and away we go. More from Dana. How about the quarterback room?
2: Yeah, well, they absorb a lot of information, and I've gave Glenn Thomas a lot of credit since the day that I got here. His information is spot on, and then having me in the room as well to confirm play calls, is very healthy for that room, and so there's just a lot of stuff that we talk about in there that, gets communicated, and when we leave the meeting room, we go out to the practice field, and there isn't any, you know, there isn't any surprises, so to speak, you know. So the communication has been great, you know, and that gives us a chance to be successful.
0: So we were just talking up the wide receiver room real quick. How are we, Elijah, as we will just do this real time? Is YouTube being a son of a gun?
1: It seems like it. I've been trying to work through this issue over the last couple days. It only seems to affect us in the afternoons, and it only seems to affect us on YouTube. So I do believe our feed is clean on both Twitter/X as well as Facebook, also streaming online, wherever you get the Average Joe Sports Show. Mm-hmm. For the local listeners, KFOR.com is a great resource to use. But wherever you're getting the Average Joe Sports Show on the radio in your area, you could also do. But seems to just be a YouTube issue. And it seems to be only something that's affecting us here in the afternoon. I've been trying to workshop and figure out what's going on. But alas, I have yet to get to the source of the issue just yet.
0: We'll keep chopping wood on it, and the wide receiver room keeping after it here, Dana Holgerson.
2: Yeah, there's a speed element to it, you know, and that we really haven't had since we've been here. You know, we've done some good things and you know, executed a lot of good stuff, but just the threat of going by you hasn't existed. And from what I see out there, it's starting to show up a little bit, you know, and it's not just with like one guy. We know Ja'Cory can run pie people, but you know, you had Kwasi, who's got experience in the Big Ten of getting behind people. You know, Quinn Clark is just now coming on into his third year. He caught a big one down the sidelines, you know, which was incredible to see. And Isaiah, it can get behind you as well. So, you know, and then you got, you know, Luke and Eric's coming on. And having Wood back is just like my safety blanket or my security blanket, so to speak, you know. So, you know, he's a fourth-year guy, a fifth-year guy that has a lot of experience in this offense, knows what to do. I can put him in a bunch of different spots. So it's been fun to kind of orchestrate where we're at right now.
1: And he said something there with Quinn Clark that I think is kind of what I was trying to underscore with the point I was making earlier about the unique frame that he brings. Goes and makes a big-time catch along the sideline. That's a guy that you love one-on-one coverage, where it's just mano-a-mano wide receiver against defensive back. Makes the life of a quarterback a lot easier. When it's just, hey, go put one up there on the sideline and let your guy go make a 50-50 ball, a 70-30 ball. That's what I love about Quinn Clark, and you can do that anywhere on the field.
0: And you know, Clark had – didn't he have a touchdown in the bowl game?
1: Did he?
0: That sound right? Well, I'm just saying,
1: I've scrubbed the bowl game from my
0: well,
1: memory.
0: There was a good start, and I think he had a you know, a big-time catch – On a slant route, Clark did last season, but he might have had a 43-yarder in one of the might have been against Michigan,
1: Minnesota 43-yarder, and then a 31-yard catch against Utah in the bowl game.
0: Okay, so I'm not that Clark has been climbing the ladder.
1: Yeah,
0: and you love the athleticism.
1: And sorry to get back to the bowl game here. That was a bowl game that did not matter. And again, I was here in the studio whenever whenever things are going well, and I make it back home, and it's back to back touchdown drives for Utah. My drive home in quick order, and I'm like, okay, good lord. It's just fast forward to the post game show already. So I've scrubbed that bowl game, and I scrubbed most bowl games from my memory in today's day and age of college football. Honestly,
0: that's fine. That's fair. I was drinking with Uncle Mitch in Havelock. So that it was funny to see everyone juiced up because you're up 14-7 or something like that, or you had a couple of touchdown drives, and then Utah went nuclear with their quarterback.
1: I remember that. I remember you guys being in Havelock, because I remember driving by listening to Utah score another touchdown and go, I'm not stopping in there.
0: Out. See ya. Let's hear from Dana on tight ends.
2: Yeah, I was pretty disappointed with them in June and July. Okay, and so they've been challenged, you know, and we're doing some different personnel groupings, which takes them off the field, and they're not happy about it, you know, and so that's raised their play. You know, Carter Nelson's another guy that obviously everybody has high hopes for, and you know, he's got through two practices and is just now coming into his own as well, being a third year guy. It's just like, you know, like we all want the first year guy to be great and the second year guy to be great, but like that position and O-line, those are different positions, and it takes time for those guys to kind of get to the point where they can be successful in this league.
0: Well put. And Dana has options to who he wants to throw the football to. And if the tight ends aren't getting it done, they can watch. because Dana's got no problem going four wide.

0: keep them, you know, my job and the other 10 guys' job to keep them upright and keep them healthy throughout the year.
1: Well put by Dana. That's a quick kind of rapid fire with the Husker Network and Kyle Crooks. And Dana, feeling pretty good. And, dude, he seems day two of camp, but first thing he says, we're old. We're experienced. So he seems, you know, pretty happy in the early going.
2: And Dana is one of those guys where...
1: You can tell if he's not.
2: Yeah, he doesn't sit up there in an interview or a press conference and BS you.
1: No.
2: He won't always say exactly what's on his mind, but he is not one to hide his emotions. He wears his emotions
1: on his
2: sleeve.
1: There is braille on his tea leaves.
2: You know exactly what he's thinking most of the time, even if he's not going to come and outright say it. It did feel like a day where he felt comfortable and confident with where the offense is and what he's going to be able to do with him this year. It's the simplest way to put it.
1: That's absolutely the vibe I got. You're right on, Game Dog. While scrubbing the bowl game from Elijah's memory, did the spring game get scrubbed as well? Clark had that nice touchdown grab.
2: I thought umpiring. I watched it on the replay, I think.
1: Yeah, well, that's all right. You're out making money.
2: Anonymous says, throughout that 37-0 stretch against Utah, Nebraska kicked their ass.
1: that pesky 37-zip sprint, I know. Brandon Vogel will dive in and get his take on who the breakout player could be.
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1: Back with you here, Thursday edition, the Average Joe Sports Show. 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

0: 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Big thanks to Powers Law for teaming up with the Average Joe Sports Show. We have got Vogue's emotional with all this tight end usage talk that's going on in the stream. Vogue's, how we doing, bud? Love the column today with the Unknowables 2026. What do you know, man?
1: Well, not if Nebraska's offense is going to be more explosive and swaggy, as Isaiah Hunter called it. But I do think they have a chance for that. But I think it sounds like you guys are on an interesting topic. I apologize. I'm in the middle of an allergy meltdown, so my voice sounds a little bit different.
0: You sound like Dirty Harry. You're good.
1: I'll take that. That's better than it sounds in my head.
0: Can you growl a little bit and say, get off my lawn?
1: Tight end usage could be a big part of that if Nebraska is to become that more explosive offense that Isaiah Hunter said he thinks they have the potential for them to be.
2: Well, it wasn't just more exciting, Brandon. It was more swaggy. How do you define a swaggy offense?
1: I point to Anthony Calandria. I'm too old to get into divining swaggy, although it seemed to come up quite often when players other than Anthony Calandria were asked about the new quarterback. Although Owen Chambliss, who's a pretty like measured and steady guy, did apply that term to Rob Orich. So it's possible you've got swag on both sides. And I know disclaimer here. These are like the words that Husker fans have spent all offseason avoiding. But it's the first day of camp. What do you expect the guys to say?
0: I like it. When I think of a swaggy offense, I'm going to go to the basketball court here. I think all the highlights of Jason Vanilla Thunder Williams, right? The old Florida point guard for a semester anyway, before too much THC got him booted.
2: Vanilla Thunder?
0: Yeah.
2: I was like white chocolate.
0: Was it white chocolate? Vanilla Thunder? Yeah, I don't know.
2: All
0: whatever.
2: The same things.
0: Whatever. Yeah. But just... You know how
2: a white boy with the juice,
0: right? Yeah. When he and tats, the way he rocked it on the court, I kind of liken it to a quarterback racing around, avoiding 300 pounders that want to rip his head off, Johnny Football esque, and then making a play and everyone going, "Oh my God, did that just happen? Look at that go ahead touchdown!" That's what I think of the swag. But you know, swag is. As demonstrative as Baker and Johnny Football were, they didn't really start out that way. The demonstrative kind of bravado grew with them as their win totals grew, as their 300-yard, four-touchdown passing days grew. They didn't come out just shooting their mouth off.
1: Yeah, and maybe that's really the key. Of like, I know I have this in me, but I haven't shown it yet. So until I do show it, I'm gonna keep my head down. And that is one thing that stood out to me about Calandria's time at the podium on Tuesday. You know, we got all these Huskers. Like, he was pretty short and to the point. It felt like, and who knows if he was or if he just picked up on it, but like, that was the tone of the offseason. Of like, you know, I'm not gonna come out here and try to get a laugh or make a headline. I'm just going to like answer the question as quickly as possible and we'll move on. So points to Calandria, I think, for that. Kind of made for a, I don't know what the word is, but you expected more after this offseason of mostly silence from Nebraska. For the guy that everybody points to as the swag master, the swag leader for this team, a little more pizzazz, and he wasn't there for it. So credit to him. You know, we're all reading way too much into everything all the time, but it particularly happens early in fall camp where this is all you got. But I like it. It's kind of a like. Let's get to work, and you'll see. Talk to me after game four. Mm-hmm.
2: This feels like a weekly column or a weekly radio segment of who was Nebraska's swag master this week.
0: Yes. Vogue's will I don't know if there's a turnover chain or Vogue's. You can go to your hat rack and say the Swag Husker of the Week award from Brandon Vogel of Counter Reed goes to.
1: Here's a Greensboro Bats hat that I've had since 1994. I don't think you guys understand what sort of honor this is. What sort of swag that was in 1994. No, I've already disqualified myself from the swag calculations. Schmitty, I'm going to disqualify you too. So it's Elijah. Elijah's young. He's got to be the one, because if you and I do it, Schmitty, it won't
0: turn
1: out. We're
0: old weird guy.
1: Yeah.
2: I'm not sure you're looking at me either. It's not necessarily my game, but I'll do what I can, folks.
0: Dude, you've got the swag element. I mean, let me say this. You started growing a mustache 4.5 years ago into this adventure, 4 to 6.
2: Some might call that swaggy. Some might call it creepy.
0: No, it takes some swag to grow a mustache in the 2020s. Now, this ain't the 1820s. This is in the 1920s. You're doing it now, and it's fine. And I'm complimenting you for it. So you've got the swag of the show.
2: It's a low bar. it's Brandon Vogel with this here, the Average Joe Sports Show. Brandon, I'm going to cut you off before you talk about my swag anymore, because we don't need to go there. We were talking back in segment one with the players that could surprise you, Emmett Johnson-esque. In 2026, the guys that you know will probably be featured in some way, shape, or form, but you think are ready to take that next step. I brought up a guy in Quinn Clark that I think you've been kind of waiting to pop, and just the fact that there's nobody else like him in that wide receiver room, I think could be special. Are there any names you have circled of guys that could have that, maybe not break out, but breakthrough type season like we saw from Emmett last year?
1: Quinn Clark's a good one. I would stick in the wide receiver room for another one with Cortez Mills. Still pretty high on his upside and ability. And I was coming in when he came in out of high school, and you know, Nebraska just kind of didn't put up enough offense for that fourth receiver to put up huge numbers, but I still think he's definitely capable. Might be a strange inclusion, but Luke Lindenmeyer, like, I know they sent him to Big Ten Media Days. He's a guy that they obviously value and count on and consider a leader of the team. But if this offense does become what Isaiah Hunter thinks it could be, I think he has the potential to have a pretty big season. And then I would go, like, this isn't a very good answer because I don't know which one, but I would go with one of those transfer offensive linemen. And you could maybe include Pritchett in that, but I mean, I think you look at that offensive line, it's either him or Evans as like Nebraska's best pro prospect among that group. But between Babalade and Mabenga, could one of those guys be like, you get to the end of the year, it's tougher on the offensive line, the least swaggy of the positions to really notice it, but hey, what if one of those guys at the end of the year is in all Big Ten contention? Like, that would be a pretty big deal. And I realize, like, I left off a lot of people defensively, but Owen Chambliss, like, he was the star of Tuesday for me. And, like, I expected him to be I expect him to be really good. But in, like, the first real extended interview I think he's done since at Nebraska, he talked in the spring a little bit. It was just like, man, this guy might be kind of a savant just in terms of like his desire to understand football while playing it.
0: Makes him play fast and helps the other 10 out. And that's going to be big here for Nebraska. Brandon Vogel with us from Counter Reed. Vogues, to your Unknowables story today with Counter Reed, counterreed.com, explosive and swaggy to reiterate. Nebraska's explosive play percentage, not good in year one, year two, or year three. What is the national average? What's normal? What's normal for an offense to put up?
1: Yeah, it's usually about 15%.
0: They're a couple percent off then.
1: Yeah, it varies a little bit by year, and it also varies like. So for that's both rushing and passing, but it's usually, and this just makes sense, like you throw the ball beyond the line of scrimmage, you hand the ball off behind it. Passing explosive plays are more common than rushing. And Nebraska in 3 years under Rule has been below the national average every year. Not drastically, and it's varied a little bit between rush and pass in terms of what they were better at. But I think I look at it, and this is kind of what I wrote about, like explosive plays, kind of like turnovers, aren't all that consistent. Like every team out there is talking about them all the time because they are drastically important. But you can't just like say, okay, we're going to do explosive plays now. Sorry, we were messing around last year. Now we're going to get yards in chunks. It's not how it works. It's a little bit volatile, but when you look at things that can kind of pour rocket fuel on a program that needs to take a jump, those are probably the two foremost ways to do it. You could, go way positive in turnover margin, which you're trying to do all the time, easier said than done. Explosive plays, I think you have a little bit more control over in terms of the personnel that you have, the personnel that you selected to be there, and then also play selection and just the emphasis of it. So that to me, like if you were to tell me like, oh, Nebraska is going to be one of the three or four most explosive teams in the Big Ten, which is not an explosive conference, I would be like, okay, then we're talking about a different ceiling for this team in 2026.
2: And when you talk about Calandra, the scouting report is kind of he brings some explosiveness, but he might also turn the football over. Is there a ratio there that is healthiest in terms of explosive plays to turnovers that you might be getting from the quarterback position?
1: Yeah, so I think for his career, and like this past year at UNLV when he won the Offensive Player of the Year in the conference, really altered this. But I think his career touchdown to interception ratio is like 1.8, somewhere around there. So like if you come to the Big Ten and through being a fourth-year player, through the plays that are provided for you, through the decisions that you make, like if he's at 2-1, like so, 20 touchdown passes to 10 interceptions. 10 interceptions is you're flirting with being a little bit high there, but I think that's a win for the type of quarterback he is. So if he's
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4: This report on the Chiefs 2026 training camp on KFOR is brought to you by Hy-Vee. 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Today on KFOR, and I'm going to try to do this every Thursday, I'm going to focus on former Nebraska Cornhusker running back Emmitt Johnson. Johnson, who by volume was the most successful Nebraska running back since Amir Abdullah, was drafted by the Kansas City Chiefs in the fifth round of the 2026 NFL Draft. So Emmitt Johnson has had a good start to his rookie training camp, and Emmitt is mature beyond his experience. But let's be honest, he's fourth out of six running backs on the Chiefs team right now. But that does not mean EJ won't make the team, and that does not mean he won't get to play once he makes the team. I asked Emmitt how his Nebraska experience has helped him get ready for the Chiefs camp and the NFL, and how Amir Abdullah himself has been a big brother of sorts for Emmitt. Okay, let me ask you, how much did your time in Nebraska prepare you for this?
5: A lot, man. I feel like just the way Coach Rule and how he had us coming in, early to the facility, showing up, being a pro, showing up to meetings on time, showing up to meetings with a notebook and a pen. I feel like everything transitioned well to the next level because, at this level, everybody's fighting for a job and they don't have time for, little kids. You got to grow up. It's grown men playing this game of football. So I feel like he just did a good job of preparing me, off the field, but also on the field. And then, he's been in the NFL too at Carolina, so he has some experience with that.
4: Yeah. And the final question, just the way you grew there from when you walked in, and then the comparisons to Amir Abdullah. You and I have talked about that. What about being comp to Amir?
5: Yeah, man, Amir, like I said, when I was in college, he's like a big brother to me. He kind of showed me the way. Obviously, playing 11, 12 years now in the NFL, so that just shows, the type of person he is. He's always willing to give back, and I've already learned so much about the next level, and I'm just really excited to kind of just go prove to myself what I know.
4: Reporting for KFOR in St. Joseph, Missouri, I'm Mitch Holter's voice of the Chiefs.
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7: Progress report on Iranian talks. 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Todd Blanche, the vote. 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
0: Back to you here on the Average Joe Sports Show. 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Big thanks to Chris Elgert and the crew. 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Who's on the horn?
2: Go to Paul in Lincoln.
0: Paul in Lincoln. Paul, what do you say, bud? Thanks for calling.
9: Hey, you're talking about swag, but then you mentioned the despicable turnover chain. No. What we need is the black shirt shield.
0: The shield's awesome. And to be frank, I mean, they needed that shield as a fifth down lineman last year.
2: Just stick it in the dirt.
0: Yes.
9: Somehow I don't think it meets the equipment rules for the league. Just saying. I think you guy gets thrown off the field if you're carrying a 17-pound shield out there.
0: I still, if they would have put that in front of the center, it would have been a better defensive rush unit last year.
9: Oh, there's no question, but I just don't think that that's legal. I'm just saying, I'm an attorney, so I'm just looking at the rules and saying no.
0: Thank you, counselor. But are you you got a guy on the roster that could be this year's Emmett?
9: Do I? Yeah. I think there's a chance that it's by committee, that you've got certain characteristics in one back, other characteristics in the others, and you put them all together, they'll do the things that he was able to do in one man, if that makes sense.
0: Yeah, I mean, the committee.
9: Yeah, absolutely. And if you need a power back, is it Quentin Ives? Is he the one that's going to be the power back, do you think?
0: I think Ives has been around long enough. It's his job, and if it ain't his job this year, it'll never be his job.
2: I mean, you saw it in the bowl game. I did not erase this from my memory. Quentin Ives looked good as a short yardage, third and one, third and goal type back.
0: Mm-hmm. I like Hayes. I mean, I like the kid they got from Penn State. I think he's got short yardage ability and beyond just that role. To me, with Jeep Wade coming in and the counter game they want to run, they have some backs that can really make that hum. I think the run game could be all right. And Dana, did we get to the running back comments from Dana?
2: Yeah, I think so.
0: We did, yeah. First segment. Dana likes the running back room. They just got to grow up quick, Paul.
9: Big time. And I'm all excited. Let's go, Big Red.
0: All right. Paul, thanks for the call. Appreciate you, man. And good to hear from Paul and his shield.
2: We actually did not hear the Dana running back comments.
0: Well, let's hear Dana and the running backs. What does he think of that running back room?
10: Well, they're a real young group, you know, that probably didn't get as many snaps last year as they wanted, as they thought they would going into the year. We didn't know that Emmett could carry the load the way that he carried the load for 13 games. And, you know, fortunate for him, he was an All-American, which is awesome. Unfortunately for the other guys, I didn't get as many snaps as I want to. I just left spring comfortable with the five backs that we had. Okay, and so they haven't disappointed me in 2 days. They look great. I am not worried about that room. They're just young, and they're going to have to grow up quick.
0: So, listen, he's the first guy to rain on a parade, and I mean that from a critical reality standpoint. He's not going to blow smoke. He's incapable. Every time I hear him, I think of the pirate. I just do. He's not going to blow any smoke, and he thinks that there's probably some talent in there. I want to go back to the tight ends for a second.
2: Can I stick with the running backs, though? Because whenever I hear Dana's comments there, it kind of reiterates something that I've been feeling this year, which is it's okay to have

0: a little bit of running back by committee as long as there's a pecking order. Whenever I hear Dana talk about time to grow up, like, he's looking for a guy or two that can grow up and assert themselves as the 1A, 1B, mm-hmm. as opposed to, all right, we have four or five guys we really like here. Can you have some guy that asserts himself as being, okay, this is the guy we need to give the most carries to, and then a pecking order, here's two, here's three. You want to use them all. And they have different skill sets, which I think could be valuable for you as long as it's not a complete tell on what type of offense you're going to be running based on which running back is in. But can one of those guys step up, show some maturity, and show, hey, I am the guy that needs to be, if not the bell cow, at least the number one guy, the guy that you know, first and 10, starting off a drive, down by five in the fourth quarter, we're going to him.
1: Mm-hmm. Let someone, here's the thing, here is so, it's so critical. And they didn't have to jack with it last year because Emmett just took it and ran. But forever, you were kind of scratching your head about the running back rotation. Why, when Emmett would get in his first 2 years, he produced, especially in the fourth quarter, but it took way too long for Emmett to get in the game. Ramir was really nice. But Ramir, like you saw him, his last, you know, the last second to last year of Frost, especially out of the backfield, and then you saw Ramir get used quite a bit in the bowl game because he was as tiny as he was, and I'm not knocking him, but he was probably your most physical runner.
0: Mm-hmm.
1: So can you be right with your rotation and not be just so jumpy? Yeah, guys need to get in and carry it. But let someone get lathered and get into a rhythm. That's the trick, isn't it? Is to use your committee, but hit the sweet spots when you do put them in. It doesn't. There's not a drop off, and like with Mekhi, man, I can see him running for a lot of big gains in the Jeep Wade counter, just because that's what they did against Utah with this offensive line.
0: Well, do you remember back to year one of Frost where the running back room for half the season felt disjointed because it felt like there was four or five guys they wanted to go to with Greg Bell, who was in Nebraska for half a season, and Divine Azigbo, and there was two more backs in that room before Divine finally kind of, Washington.
1: Yeah.
0: You had Mo, and then there's one name I'm forgetting about that was, I think he started the season over Greg Bell.
1: Well, Bell, I mean, dude, they were trying to get a home run with this recruitment advertisement since he was JUCO running back of the year, and he wasn't the best back on the team. I mean, it was Ziggy, mm-hmm. and they didn't play him. So I don't get it. To the tight ends, though, back, you know, Dana said I was disappointed with him during the summer, and go listen to Crooksy's interview for the recap of it. But is that in the players, or should we read way too much into this? Position. Guy leading the position. I'll ask the question.
0: On one hand, the buck stops the tight ends coach, but on the other hand, June and July is not the hands-on time for coaching from a position coach.
1: No.
0: There needs to be some self-starting there. And Matt Rule talked about that with guys that were coming in during July. They had some players-led practices. Hey, you got to go in and do your work in the weight room. Position coaches are out recruiting. They're doing the camp circuit thing.
1: Mm-hmm.
0: Hey, July is a month where you get a couple weeks with your family before it's right back to the grind of 80-hour weeks. Like, the buck stops the tight ends coach, and they need to set their expectations, but also the summer months are where the guys need to be self-starters.
1: So they need to be self-starters, but your position coach needs to be hovering over said group like a micromanager. I absolutely believe that. Because Elijah, think about it. When you were 22, were you going to go get a 6 a.m. lift in, or were you going to go hit the diner because you were just getting home from a bender?
0: I was going to do a 6 a.m. radio show with you, Schmitty.
1: Well, you did. Good call. but I'm saying the
0: How
1: other
0: much sleep
1: days,
0: did I get? Who knows? But
1: yeah, you were there. Oh, we have a suggestion from Junior for our next guest on the Average Joe Sports Show. It's nice that Carson Schmidt's listening.
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9: Back with you, winding down hour one here on the Average Joe Sports Show. We'll get our starting five shout-outs going. And a suggestion from Junior, Carson Schmidt, off the top rope with who we should get on next. Up next is Gary Barnett. We love catching up with Coach Barney every Thursday at 5. Brian Snitley is across the finish line, part of the Boulder Peace Treaty. Jeff Snitley there. Top Jimmy getting the silver. Arlo is here, Corn Raider, good to have you. Doc, what's up? Timster says hello. QB1 Ace from Arkansas is in. Principal Erickson, all the way from South Dakota. Rocco is here. Rocco, good to have you. Anthony says what's up. The volume sucked back at 408. I think we're better. I pray.
10: Yes, we are.
9: The other Dave is here. Game Dog says hello. Good to have Game Dog in. Steve checks in. Good to have Steve. Three Putt in from Michigan. We got to go play golf up there with Three Putt. Phil says hello. Buffer City early in the show, but we are fixed. Kenny is here. Kenny, thank you. Joel says hello. Joel in Anonymous is here. Brian, a lot of discussion here with the tight end room. Dana, the tight end room and set. This is quite good. Check out and be a stream member. It is free. Like and subscribe to the Average Joe Sports Show on YouTube. James is here. James and Archer. Archer's off to a Buckeye practice tomorrow. Give us a report, Archer, on what Mr. Day and crew are doing. Token is here as well, and yes, we have John. John is in.
10: And are we going to get to Carson Schmidt's suggestion?
9: We are. Lastly, Skyler says, what is up, nerds? Okay,

0: Carson Schmidt text about 5 minutes into the show. Hey, you guys should get the JUCO coach, JB, on the podcast and have him lose his bleep. I said, yeah, that was nuts yesterday. That was hilarious.
1: It was funny. I don't think we're going to play it because it'd be more bleeps than words.
0: Yes, but that was the last chance you coach going off on Dylan Raiola.
1: But
0: Andy and Ari went off on Raiola yesterday with their On Three National podcast. We played it for you yesterday early in the show because what was said versus what was typed, two different things. And listen, we don't go out there to hatchet college players. We were critical of Dylan. We were also praiseworthy of Dylan when each situation called for it. And they're in a better spot right now without the drama, period. And he's in a better spot right now because there's some accountability.
1: Yeah, and the one thing from both Ari and Andy and Coach Brown is that I can't agree. You didn't need to say Oregon is the more talented team.
0: No.
1: But you're not wrong.
0: No. And
1: you're not wrong, and I don't think he meant offense by it.
0: And it's not only what's said, but how it's said. Mm-hmm. And he covered his backside, I think, in both instances. Yeah.
1: But that being said, I don't want to have Coach JB on the show. Dude's funny. He's in his lane podcasting. If you watch Last Chance U, dude was a bad coach. I miss Coach Buddy Stevens from EMCC. That was where Last Chance U was great. And they go off to Indy with Coach JB, and that dude was a clown. Sitting in his hot tub smoking cigars doing interviews after practice every single night. Dude was just not a good coach.
0: And he was doing time with everybody else in JUCO. All right, Coach Barnett on the way. Brian wants Coach JB on the show. We might have to work on that.
2: Hi, this is Jeff Mall with Visit Lincoln. The month of July has passed, and the arrival of August marks the return of thousands of children to school. But there's still plenty of time to enjoy summer, including vibrant music and an outdoor entertainment landscape. Pinewood Bowl, a scenic outdoor venue featuring theater performances and concerts, has several upcoming shows including The Black Crows, Foreigner, Joe Bonamassa with Government Mule, and John Mulaney with Mike Birbiglia. The Hub and Soul Music Series continues in their eighth year and features great music well into the month of September in a cozy setting along Antelope Valley. And a few great Lincoln traditions will wrap up their 2026 season in August. The Stransky Park Music Series, as well as the Friday Nights Live Concert Series at South Point Pavilions. And as we look to the late summer and fall, let's not forget Pinnacle Bank Arena and other music venues in Lincoln that draw great regional and national acts annually. 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I'm Jeff Mall.
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6: From ABC News, I'm Brian Clark. A federal judge dismissed the indictment of the former Olympian who was charged with vandalizing the reflecting pool at the Lincoln Memorial. U.S. Attorney for Washington Jeanine Pirro requested the charges be dropped. That angered President Trump. Today in the Oval Office, the president was asked about another of his hand-picked legal choices. He wants Todd Blanche to be confirmed as attorney general, but Blanche faces uncertain Senate support.
7: Let's see, we need anybody. I'll reach out to whoever I have to, but anybody voting against him would be doing a great disservice to the country.
6: The president also said the U.S. has more than enough missiles for its needs, refuting reports that stockpiles have dwindled amid the war in Iran. Retired Lieutenant General and ABC News contributor Dan Carbler says,
8: it's always been a challenge for us the

0: math never works out well on our side in terms of the number of interceptors we have versus, again, just the plethora of missiles that our adversaries, and in this case, Iran, can shoot at us.
1: Air traffic over a large swath of the Midwest was shut down. It's now reopened, but it was because of a problem at a major air traffic control center in the Midwest. ABC Transportation reporter Sam Sweeney explains.
2: Well, this was a radar and a frequency outage at one of the largest air traffic control centers. This is called Minneapolis Center, but it handles the air traffic over several nearby states. We're talking more than 330,000 square miles.
1: The cause is under investigation. The Justice Department says it received a referral from a House committee or Senate committee that voted to hold Dr. Anthony Fauci in contempt for his refusal to answer questions last week. Fauci's attorney called it a political stunt. Investigators in Washington state say the man accused of starting last week's devastating fires in Spokane admitted to starting at least 25 fires between July 4th and August 11th. You're listening to ABC News.
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7: More cyclospora cases locally. Good afternoon, I'm Elijah Herbal, KL4R News. 46 confirmed cases of cyclospora have been reported in Lancaster County since June. The Lincoln Lancaster County Health Department says iceberg lettuce sourced from central Mexico and recalled by Taylor Farms is the most probable cause of the large outbreak in Nebraska and 14 other states. The CDC says 92 Nebraska cases in total are linked to the outbreak. Deputies from the Lancaster County Sheriff's Office and Lincoln police officers early Wednesday evening managed to get a 58-year-old Lincoln man into custody after he allegedly threatened his fiancée and his two adult children with a handgun at a home near 91st and Layton. Sheriff's Captain John Vick tells KFOR News the man was intoxicated and refused to comply with commands. A taser was deployed by a Lincoln police officer and the man was taken into custody.
8: 58-year-old Monty Harner of Lincoln was taken into hospital and cleared by medical staff. And he was cited and lodged at the Lancaster County Adult Detention Facility on 3 counts of terroristic threats and 3 counts of use of a deadly weapon to commit a felony.
7: Vic says no one else at the home was hurt. Lincoln police captured a suspect in a robbery that occurred shortly after 12:30 this morning in the area of 23rd and N Street. According to LPD Public Information Manager Erica Thomas, a 40-year-old Lincoln man was walking his e-bike when 3 to 4 men came up to him, pushed him to the ground, and one of the men took his e-bike and rode off as the rest left. Officers later found 25-year-old Austin Mabry of Lincoln riding that bike near 27th and E before he ran off on foot.
9: He was located near 27th and A, hiding in the brush. He was taken into custody with the assistance of a canine officer.
7: Mabry was arrested and put in jail for robbery, obstructing a peace officer, and second-degree criminal trespassing. In sports, the Lincoln Salt Dogs are going for a series victory against the Kansas City Monarchs tonight. You can hear coverage beginning at 6:05 with first pitch at 6:35 right here on KFOR. A mild afternoon here in the capital city. It's currently 73 degrees and mostly cloudy in Lincoln. For KFOR News, this is Elijah Herbal.
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14: Back at it, hour two, the Average Joe Sports Show. It is camp season, day two for Nebraska, and I know he's got that smile and that look in his eye. Gary Barnett with his Hall of Fame coach. Coach, how we doing? Survive Chicago. Good call on Harry Carey's.
15: Well, you can't go wrong. That's a solid place, and there's just so many good places in Chicago. And I couldn't, I was there 7 years, and I didn't even touch on most of those places. I just didn't have time or the opportunity. So, but you can't go wrong. It's just such a great atmosphere, and the city's a great city, so it's always fun. But campus started exactly right, and bus have gone down to Colorado Springs, down south of Colorado Springs. They're staying in the dorms at CU Colorado Springs, and they're doing a camp away from Boulder for the first time. And so it's they're practicing at Fountain Fort Carson High School, which has really nice facilities. And I went down for opening day, and so it's a lot. It's a logistical nightmare to go away for 6 days. But they decided to do that to try to create a better team atmosphere. And I think they had to go down early, Chris, 2 years ago to Central Florida because of the hurricane coming in. And they had 3 days where it was just themselves, just them, and played the best game they ever played. And so I think Coach Sanders is trying to get back into that sort of feeling.
14: Well, Nebraska is doing the same. They're in the dorms, and we had Nebraska Media Days Tuesday, and we had a chance to interact with the players and do some one-on-ones and, underwear, iPad, Bible, go through the list of have-tos when it comes to packing for camp. But it is that moment where it gets real, and the work that you've been doing year-round amps up because camp is here. And, Coach, I want to spend time on how you approached chemistry, and not everybody's going to get along or at least be everyone's cup of tea personality-wise. But spend a moment with your philosophy and just the importance of the chemistry aspect of a football team.
15: Well, Chris, I had a saying that chemistry and attitude trump everything. And so I was huge on chemistry, and I did what Colorado's doing. When I was at Northwestern, we went away to Kenosha, Wisconsin for 7 years straight, and we were gone for 15 or 16 days, which is a long time. And of course, the first one is the hardest one, and the first one for everybody, making the transition with all the things you have to get up there and get the fields taken care of. But the players getting used to it was the first year was, of course, always the hardest. We tried to make it as fun and interesting as we could, but at the same time, we wanted them to go through an experience where they built chemistry. They had no one except the other, 99 guys to talk to and to deal with. And so It was way far away, and there was nothing to do. And I think I told you once, we only had one guy escape from there.
14: I didn't hear this. I need to hear the AWOL story. What's up?
15: Oh, yeah. So in 7 years, we only had one guy escape. And so he hid in the trees in Kenosha. It's just trees and football. And so he hid in the trees, called a cab. The cab came out and took him to the – he called a cab from Kenosha, Wisconsin, all the way down to the train station in Chicago. Yeah. And so and then he caught a train back to Grand Rapids. So we got wind of it. We found out he was missing. We figured it all out. We called his dad, and he got off the train in Grand Junction, Rapid City, Grand Rapids. He got off the train in Grand Rapids, and his grandfather was there to meet him, put him in a car, and drove him back to Kenosha. So we have all sorts of Chris Leader stories, we call it. So he was the only one to escape at all that time. But you know, the chemistry, and if you ask any of those guys that were on that football team, they would all tell you that going to Kenosha was the most important team-building period that we had. And I had someone there to help me, and we put them through classes at night. And when we got to Colorado, we tried to do that, but we couldn't find a place that was suitable. Mm-hmm. Because you have to have one, you've got to be able to have air conditioned dorms or rooms, and you've got to have beds that are big enough, and you got to have great food. If you can do that, you can drive them like mules. And so we just couldn't find that place in Colorado. But chemistry and attitude trump everything. And that was our whole thing. It really was. And there's a number of different ways you can do it, but you're always drawing attention to it. You're always putting it in their ear. You're always talking about it, how important it is. You know, it's a constant vibration that you're sending through your team in every activity that you have, whether it's practice, whether it's meals, whether it's afterwards in meetings. You're constantly sending out that vibe.
14: That vibe is so important because of the end result. You want to win the football game. You're going to have adversity. You want to be able to know your guys will play for one another, correct?
15: Absolutely. And you want to go through as much adversity to learn how to get through it. You got to get through it. You got to learn how to get through it. First time, you know, some personalities just charge right through it. But most of us don't. And so that can be a learned thing. It doesn't have to be innate. You can learn it. And that was, we wanted to teach as many people as we could that you can get through anything. You got to pull together.
14: It's Gary Barnett with us, Average Joe Sports Show. Camp season here for Nebraska, for Colorado, for most of college football. I got to ask you, when it comes to being an offensive coordinator, quarterback coach, and head coach, with your offensive system, Coach Barnett, how much of your offense can you live with being off script or off schedule? You don't want to be off schedule against the chains, obviously, but when it comes to, you know, a guy making a play in a big moment that'll help you win a ball game, do you just ever throw it up in the air and say, well, he'll do X, Y, or Z to bail us out, or is that just gravy? Is it a bonus? And I ask that because there's a lot of anticipation with that being a specialty of Anthony Calandria this year. If push comes to shove, he can make something happen off schedule.
15: No, it's a bonus. It's a bonus that happens. You have to plan every minute, every play, and you got to have a plan. And then, you know, it works the other way. It can blow up too. It doesn't have to always, you know, it doesn't have to all of a sudden turn into a great play. You sort of hope that happens, but you're trying to guard against the bad play. You're trying to guard against something that blows up, and that's why you plan for every minute and everything within a play. And you know, philosophy's changed on that a little bit, Chris. When I was a coordinator. And it was because I was trained by Bill McCartney, who was a defensive genius, and just pounded defense into my head and everybody else's that worked for him, was to never be in a bad play. And the reason you say that is because turnovers generally happen on bad plays, unblocked defenders that come in and make a play on the quarterback or a running back, or disrupt the handoff because nobody touched him. And so

0: I never ran a play knowingly into an unblocked defender. And so we had an elaborate audible system that would always account for as much as we could account for. Mm-hmm. And so our quarterbacks learned it that way. Our coaches learned it that way. As we call plays and plan for the game, we planned it that way. Now, the new systems, you know, and I talked to Brendan Marion, the new coordinator here. The new offensive guys, they just say, no, you got to stop us. We're going to do this. We're going to do that. And you got to stop us. And so I know often in a broadcast, we'll run a play nowadays into an unblocked defender. And I'll just cringe. I'll have a PTSD from it, because if we ever ran a play into an unblocked defender, I'm telling you, Coach McCartney was chewing on my ear like crazy. And you know what? As a head coach, I was chewing on my coordinator's ear the same way. So it's just depends on your philosophy. And ours was always that we couldn't always be in the perfect play, but we never could be in a bad play.
1: How do you attack turnovers? And with that, a guy that maybe tried to do too much versus being just electric. And I think of Johnny Manziel, right? I think of Marcus Mariota. I think of Taylor Martinez, Adrian Martinez. I think of Hagan. I mean, I think of some of these guys that were just incredible at making something happen, not out of selfishness, but out of sheer... The situation just called for it. It's a moment. And how do you balance that risk reward, Coach?
0: Well, you do all that in practice that you can. And I think we talked about this another week. Is you take all your chances in practice. Learn what you can do and what you can't do. I can recall, like yesterday, I'm standing there. Darian Higgins, a sophomore, and we're in practice, and he throws a pick. And I turned to him and I just said, okay, look, you know, here's what you have to do in that situation. And I can remember Coach McCartney, he was standing there. He says, is that all you have to say to him? I said, that's all I have to say to Darian. That's not maybe all I'd have to say to another quarterback. But it was. That's all I had to tell him. And Darian was just intuitive enough and smart enough to know that that's to take that in and put it in his bank. And not do it again. But you take your chances in practice, learn what you can do and what you can't do, and then you have to take that to the field. And the guys who take it to the game field are the ones that become highly successful. The ones that can't take it to the game field, turn the ball over. And that's when you got to make a decision as a coach, how much of a risk reward are you willing to put up with, and how much is this your whole team, and your team knows too. I mean, that locker room knows. And so it's a fine balance, but turnovers will kill you.
1: What do you know about Dana and his tolerance level? What have you heard around the coaching fraternity?
0: You know, I really haven't heard much, but I think Dana takes a lot of chances. Mm-hmm. I think he's enables his quarterback to take a lot of chances, but it just depends on your philosophy. And you know, Dana's been around a lot of football, and so he's seen it all. And he doesn't stay the same. As a coach, you're always growing, mm-hmm. and so Dana's growing every year as well.
1: It's Gary Barnett with us here. A few minutes, Average Joe Sports Show. Coach, I want to dive in to some predictions. I know the coaches' poll came out. So I got to ask you this, and maybe you'll say next question. But who did your coaching poll voting? Or did you vote?
0: I voted.
1: Did you really? You're it.
0: I voted. Absolutely, I voted. I was offended by coaches who turned it over to somebody else.
1: All right.
0: So I did it. And my SID would sit down with me, and I'd give him the votes. I'd give him what they were. And he'd give me some information about each team as we sit down, because I couldn't gather all that information. But, no, I did all the voting.
1: Gary Barnett with us here, Average Joe Sports Show, our Thursday, 5 o'clock, and more with Barney. We'll get into some OT. I loved it.
2: You got to give a tip of the cap to Coach.
1: Yeah. I mean, he was not going to.

0: Next segment, some dark horses and favorites of the Power Four. What's he think for the ACC? What's he think for the SEC? What's he think for the Big 12? What's he think for the Big 10? Who's your favorite? Who's your dark horse? So we'll talk with Barney. We've got the ceiling and floor discussion going on in the stream. And I have seen 11-1 and 2-10. Is that a 10-2 or a 2-10? Good line. A 2-10 or a 10-2?
1: I wish everyone at home could have just seen the eye contact me and Schmitty.
0: Yeah, we're both 2s at 10. All right, more Barney on the way.
2: Here's what Lincoln is talking about today.
3: A Senate Homeland Security panel votes to hold Dr. Anthony Fauci in contempt of Congress for refusing to answer their questions. Tehran says Iran and Oman are close to a deal, but doesn't include a full reopening of the Strait of Hormuz. The CDC says 92 Nebraska cases of cyclospora are directly attributed to the lettuce from Taylor Farms. On air and on demand 24/7 at KFORnow.com.
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0: It's Gary Barnett with us, Average Joe Sports Show. I want to ask you some preseason numbers that are out. You have Ohio State, and you know most of the Big Ten we were chopping it up with last week is and we should be. We're wowed by Oregon. We're wowed by Indiana. You've got a pack with Washington, Indiana, I should say Washington, Iowa, Michigan in their teens and a little beyond. But your top three, your top six are Big Ten. Oregon or Ohio State come in there. But do you think there's any teams out there that are overrated or underrated? Do you like Notre Dame being 5? Do you like A&M being 8? Do you like Clemson finding their way into the top 25? Any complaints?

0: You know, I don't really care too much about the preseason.
1: And that gets us to our second question. I love the preseason because we can talk about it, but you as a coach probably hated it.
0: You're right. And so it's a hard conversation for me to have because I sit back and listen to you guys that I thought were idiots talking about it. And so I just would roll my eyes and said, nobody's played a game, made a tackle, or scored a touchdown yet, kicked field goals. So, I'm let's start the season and see what happens. Preseason polls do nothing for you. They only sell some tickets. Mm-hmm. And, I just couldn't get in the preseason poll. I know who has a lot of good players coming back, but we know there's two or three teams out there that nobody's picking that are going to be there. I mean, Indiana's proven that. But I will say this: I think Ohio State has a lot of good players, and Clemson, because of the league they're in, I think they really. Over the years, they've been the best team, I think, in that league. But Miami now has taken over that. And I sort of interested to just watch what Dabo does. You know, he struggled with this whole NIL stuff, the transfer portal. He's been reluctant to buy in. And, you know, he gets blamed for being old-fashioned, and that's why they're not doing well. But I don't know. I would probably be a big fan of Dabo's if I were coaching again.
1: Well, here's the thing, and he has lost his coordinators. I mean, yeah. that's really it. And he's had guys that were with him during the run when they would do the sequel thing against Bama for all the marbles, but he's lost his coordinators. And that is just death, I think. I mean, if someone takes your staff, and it's a transient world we live in the world of college football, not only for players, but coaches are looking, man. And it's just harder to maintain it, I think.
0: No, I don't think there's any question about it. It's, I mean, not only trying to keep your players, you're trying to keep your coaches. And, you know, it's a tough job these days, and always has been, but it's tough. You didn't have that issue with your players. You always lost a couple of coaches and you didn't want to lose them, but you knew that at the same time, your job is also to prepare them for the opportunities that might be out there for them. And so that's sort of like raising the team, is raising your coaches. So you're proud of them when they do move on to better places or what, more responsibility. But yeah, it's tougher now.
1: Coach, we'll play a quick game. We'll get you out, and I want to hear about golf. SEC, give me your favorite, give me your surprise.
0: Surprise, I'm going to go with South Carolina.
1: All right.
0: Even though he's on the hot seat a little bit. My favorite, I want to say Texas, but Texas just don't ever quite get it done. But I'm going to go with Georgia.
1: Yep, that's fine. No, that's all right. I would lean Georgia as well. Can you talk Big 12 or do you want to abstain?
0: No, I can talk Big 12, absolutely.
1: Give me a favorite, give me a surprise.
0: Texas Tech will be a favorite, Oklahoma State will be the surprise.
1: Really? 1-11 last year. Okay. There's some buzz about the Cowboys. ACC, favorite and surprise.
0: I'm going to go with Miami as the favorite. And I don't know if you can pick.
1: Louisville, maybe?
0: Maybe Louisville. But, I'm going to go with Virginia Tech.
1: Okay, I like that. We're going to the sports book here in a bit. And then Big Ten.
0: Big Ten. I'm going to go Ohio State and the surprise Minnesota.
1: Good call. I like. We talked with Fleck last week. He's got a bunch of fourth and fifth year guys that have stuck around, and we'll see how the schedule goes. What's your golf look like this weekend? We're headed down to Nebraska City.
0: Are you in the play?
1: Yeah. Not that one, but we're playing another one.
0: Yeah, good. No, I just got local. Right. We got a little tournament this weekend, so I'll try to jump into that. But just pretty much, you know, the daily routine.
1: Well, are we in the mid-70s?
0: For a day I was in the mid-70s. today, if we get back in the mid-70s. So I had a loss of focus yesterday. So,
1: well, you're letting the other people feel good, I think, right?
0: Yeah, right. Yeah. I'm trying to step on their neck.
1: I know you are. What are you kidding? Coach Gary Barnett. Coach, appreciate you much. Thanks for talking today.
0: Later, Chris. Thanks.
1: Good to spend time with Barney. So I like his – I like the surprise be in Minnesota. And we can say it. We like Fleck. Probably a little biased because he spends some time with us.
2: I like Fleck whenever he's not on the sideline opposite Nebraska.
1: He just develops. He's got 80% high school, and he's got a killer running back room every year. He's been using the whip on his offensive line this year. I mean, he has been. He didn't like how they ran the ball last year until the Nebraska game.
2: No ball gag, though?
1: No. No.
2: Leather collar?
1: We're not getting into role play, okay?
2: Spiked leather collar?
1: No wrestling mask. Hey, dude, you went down the road.
2: You're the one who's... Okay. Back to business here.
1: Yes. So he's expecting a better offensive line. He's got the defensive player of the year. They always win a game that kind of launches them. And they are pretty resilient. And he likes his quarterback as long as he's not, you know, getting behind the wheel. So.
2: Fair.
1: Fair. Well, fair. That's your judgment.
2: Fair. I mean, I like Minnesota. Mm-hmm. It depends what you define a surprise as.
1: Let's just say wins.
2: I don't have Minnesota being in contention for a playoff spot by the final week of the season.
1: No, but I think you could say if they're 8-4 and they finish like fifth in the league or sixth at Washington, Michigan, back to back, September 26th, October 3rd at Purdue, host Iowa. Iowa's obliterated them. They've only beat, I think he's 2-8 against Iowa.
2: Mm-hmm.
1: Really should be 1-9, but the fair catch, non-fair catch. They're at Indiana, UCLA, at Penn State, at Wisconsin, to end at Northwestern, sandwiched in there. So they take on Washington, upper tier, Michigan, upper tier, host Mississippi State, Iowa, upper tier, mid tier, that. Fringe, right? Yep. Upper tier at Indiana, clearly upper tier. Penn State, I think they, you know, we'll see. I mean, that Penn State game on the road for them will probably determine whether there's a surprise or not, and then what happens with Wisconsin.
2: I mean, just on its face, I hear that, and I go 8-4 should be very attainable for them.
1: 8-5, 8-5, 6-7, 9-4, 9-4.
2: Eight and four should be super attainable. You're 8-4. You lose to Penn State, Indiana, Washington, Iowa, and every other game on that schedule. Is
1: Michigan.
2: I forgot about Michigan. Well, split Washington and Iowa. Even then, 8-4 is attainable.
1: God,
2: 9-3 is tough.
1: I just wonder about Washington though. Like, they're really good. They're really talented. Good offensive line. But their schedule ain't fun. I mean, they're built to be fine, but open the year with Wazoo. They hate each other. They're home against Minnesota. They're at SC and Iowa. That's a three-game stretch. Nebraska, Penn State, at Sparty. And then Washington ends the year with Indiana and at Oregon.
2: Well, look what happened whenever they played teams last year that were solid along their fronts, particularly the defensive line. They lost to Ohio State 24-6.
1: Mm-hmm.
2: They lost.
1: They got bludgeoned. They got choked out.
2: Yeah, they lost. They lost to Michigan 24-7.
1: Yep.
2: They lost to Wisconsin 13-10.
1: Mm-hmm.
2: They lost to Oregon 26-14. The one win that they have is they beat a good Illinois team last year 42-25. Whenever they played teams that had Big Ten lines of scrimmage,
1: they didn't do well.
2: They're off.

0: Defense shut down.
1: Mm-hmm. It was minimal points.
0: And that's my question, is has their offensive line developed enough to, whenever you play a team that is Big Ten ready along the defensive line, which that was the one thing Wisconsin had going for them last year. They were bad everywhere else, but they had a Big Ten ready defensive line. And look what they did. They held that Washington team to 10 points and they go beat them. So that's my question with Washington, is has their line developed to the point where they can go and face these Big Ten ready defensive lines, be able to handle them and still keep their offense going?
1: Fair question. Let's hear real quick, because Nebraska's run game will be vital this year when it comes to setting the tone physically. Paul Mbanga asked about the offensive line. Let's hear from Nebraska's left guard.
2: Aside from the experience, it's just knowing what we can do. At the end of the day, if we're not confident in our own skill set, then what's the point? Yeah. And that's one thing we've talked about a lot during this offseason, and it came to pass that this is something we enjoy doing, running the ball. Obviously, we got a great quarterback, great receiver core, and that's one thing we're also going to rely on. But at the end of the day, we want to run the ball. We want to take over the game. So that's one thing that we came to conclusion as a unit, obviously.
1: Yep, and that I love hearing that, being able to take over the game. Captain asks a super valuable question here. What is a Big Ten offense? And you answered your question. I think it's Indiana. You can throw the football when you need to, but Indiana was darn good, going for 250 a game, it felt like, with Hemby and who else?
0: Hemby and Black.
1: Yes, I mean those guys were studs. Well, that was the 1-2 punch you envied. As good as the skills were in the Big Ten, that running back room was killer.
0: I'll simply define a Big Ten offense: it's an offense that can drive the length of the field and burn 8 minutes off the clock doing it.
1: And also hit you for a 60-yard touchdown.
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0: Dish Pizza, and Danny Burke. The Pride of Chicago is dropping dimes. It's Burke's Best Bets on the Average Joe Sports Show.
1: You know, we are back from Danny Burke's hometown, Chicago, sweet home Chicago. And, Daddy, if you go to the downtown Harry Carey's, there might be a tab waiting for you. You said, yeah, last name is Burke. We're just going to, it's kind of like Norm and Cheers. We just said, yeah, put it on our tab. So, Danny, thank you for dinner. The steak, the beer, and everything last Thursday night, man.
2: Hey, no problem. Glad we could welcome you in. I may be, just looking the other way or canceling that line of credit. May not show my face in that establishment knowing how you put them down. So, I'm glad, it was my treat. It was my treat. Glad that you were able to have a good time. Did you enjoy the Windy City? Was it a good trip for you?
1: It was fine. The Allerton Hotel is sweet. I thought I was going to get whacked, but, I mean, it was incredible. We're talking 30s mob style. We had a suite. Daddy Burke with us, Burke's Best Bet, burkesbeat.com, host on the record with Called It Media. Good to have Danny with us. But no, it was good. We went to Lou's for some deep dish. We tried to get
2: there
1: to the Billy Goat Tavern, but that line was too long for the smash burgers, man.
3: So no, they settled. They were singing Take Me Out to the Ball Game at Harry Carey's. Sounded just like Harry Carey, too.
1: Slurred.
2: They're slugging back as many as Harry did. Yeah, no. Hey, look, I'm glad you got at least Lou Malnati's. That is certainly the go-to deep dish for me. I mean, Pequod's gets an honorable mention, but Lou's is nostalgic for me. So I got Lou's as my 1A, so I'm glad you got some.
1: We were talking with Fitz, and Coach Fitzgerald was like, where'd you guys go to dinner? He's like, well, where'd you go? And they went to some killer steakhouse across from the hotel. And I was like, well, we didn't do that. We went to Lou's. Like, yeah, Lou sends me pizzas. I don't have to go.
2: Yeah, I believe it. That's how you know you're Chicago Royals.
1: That's how you know you're made. Yeah.
2: Exactly. That's the dream.
3: It's Danny Burke with this here, Burke's Best Bets on the Average Joe Sports Show. And Danny, as you look to pay off Schmitty's tab at Harry Carey's, got to ask you the question, any angles you're looking at with the Hall of Fame game tonight? Is it worth betting on preseason football to try to pay off that tab?
2: You know, let me put it this way.
3: It reeks of desperation if you're betting preseason football. Is that what the best way to put it?
2: Okay, Hall of Fame game, I will say, is kind of a beast of its own, which is funny to say because you would imagine that would be the case for any preseason game. However, a lot of people make their mark during the preseason. And I have had, I'm not going to say like it's been the best thing ever, but I've certainly had some profitable preseasons because if you really take the time and pay attention to what these coaches are saying, the way they kind of have the inflection in their mood and their tone and what they're hinting at in terms of rosters, how long certain quarterbacks are going to play, and just knowing the history of which coaches actually care and try hard, a.k.a. the Harbaughs, versus other coaches who really don't give a crap, that's how you can nitpick here. Now, yes, it does get affected in the line movement, sure, but more often than not, you can still really pick off some stale lines, especially if you get there early. But with the Hall of Fame game, again, I stay away from it. I get why people do it just for the sake of doing it. But this one, I did stay away from it. If you told me you were doing the under because it's going to be sloppy, I'd say, sure, that makes sense. And then if you said, well, it's at like 34.5, no one's going to care, it's going to go way over, I'd say, you know what, that also makes some sense. So, unfortunately, I don't have too much of an edge tonight. But with Schmitty's tab, screw it. Why don't we go ahead and throw it on the Cardinals? Might as well. Who cares, right? It's Schmitty's bar tab. I guess I'm picking it up, so I actually do need this to win so I can cover the bar tab. So, blindly we'll be putting it on Arizona.
1: Did you see the footage last night? It was some Arizona sports reporter where the Phoenix News Channel is like, these guys might go 0-17.
2: Yeah.
1: They had a motion back, sacked the quarterback. It wasn't anyone from the defense. It was someone going in motion and grazing the shoulder pad of the quarterback. He went down like a ton of bricks. And it's like, dude, we're going 0-17.
3: Sometimes
2: that's what makes me want to take me even that much more because of how pathetic they look. They need to look somewhat competent tonight. I did see that clip. That was tough.
3: Who do you think will have a better offensive performance, the Arizona Cardinals tonight or Akron in their first series against Robert Morris later this

0: fall?
1: Ooh, the latter. I'm definitely going Akron. That I do have confidence in.
2: You believe in the random fan, is what you're saying.
1: Yeah, let's do that.
3: Danny, any juice tonight with Major League Baseball? Marlins, Braves, Twins, Royals, San Diego Diamondbacks, and of course, not your White Sox, but they continue their series against the Red Sox.
1: Yeah, a couple angles tonight. That White Sox-Red Sox game took the Red Sox yesterday, and I'm looking at this, and I'm like, if it ain't broke, don't fix it. The Red Sox have won 7 in a row, and typically when you see that in baseball, especially when a somewhat competent team like the White Sox, I say that, you know, in jest as a Cubs fan, but, you know, usually the team plays with a bit more confidence. You don't want to get swept and all this and that, but at the same time, it's like, do I really want to trust Luis Castillo going back with a second stint with the White Sox? I mean, he has been brutal this year. He can rack up the Ks, but his numbers have been atrocious elsewhere. On the other side, Ranger Suarez has been prolific for Boston, and it's really continued. 3.15 ERA, 3.40 expected ERA, 2.54 on his FIP, and his ex-FIP, albeit it's higher, it's still only 3.22. So you can understand why the Red Sox are the chalky play here, but I'd either consider laying the flat one on the run line if you're a little scared about a home team laying one in the hook, because I have gotten burned plenty on that, where the team is just one by one run flat. So I would consider that, or if you say, nah, forget that, I got enough confidence, I would just go with the run line with Boston. They should be able to sweep, extend their win streak to 8 and handle business. And then, guys, the other play that does stand out in your neck of the woods, kind of, or at least closer to you, I'm looking at the Kansas City Royals. Now, Michael Wacha, his numbers haven't been outstanding, but they have been a little bit better at home, 3.03 ERA at home as opposed to 3.87 on the road. His WOBA's 283 at home. It's over 315 on the road. So you get a little bit of a nod there in favor of Michael Wacha there, Kaufman. But additionally, you got Bailey Ober on the other side, whose splits have been terrible home and away. Home, he's got a 272 ERA. On the road, it's 715. So not only is that obviously just disgusting, but his FIP is 392 at home, 574 on the road. So egregious splits for Ober. This is a good spot for Kansas City, and I think you're seeing that reflected in the market. So some good movement toward KC. I'm going to back it at what I consider still to be an affordable price around that minus 120 mark. So I like KC as the favorite, and I like Boston as the favorite. But again, I wouldn't do money line. I would look at the run line for the Red Sox.
2: Danny Burke with us here. And Danny, before we get you out, we did get the MLB debut last night. Jeffrey Yan, electric pitcher for the Mets, was in the Rockies organization. He's, what's the best way to put this? He's flamboyant on the mound, loves celebrating strikeouts. If you haven't watched it, you really need to go and see how he celebrates his strikeouts. But is there any sort of line on somebody charging the mound against Yan before the season ends?
1: See, you know, this kid is electric, and this is exactly what the Mets need. Look, they're on a 3-game win streak right now. I think he's going to captain them to a great end of the season. It's so, you know, ass backwards for what the Mets actually need or do. So I think this is perfect for them, and I don't think anyone's going to charge him just because of how bad the Mets have been, how big of a disappointment. So I think this kid is an absolute stud, and it's the best thing the Mets got going for him. I think everyone will appreciate it. So whatever the line may be, I'm taking the no on him getting charged until they get good and it's in a heightened environment.
3: It's Danny Burke. You call it sports. You call it media. Burke's best bets. At Danny Burke 5. Pride of Chicago. Have a weekend, and thanks again for paying that tab off, brother.
1: Anytime, guys. Glad you enjoyed it. Take care.

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1: Back at it, Average Joe Sports Show, winding down a Thursday. Tomorrow, Brian Christopherson, Pride of Fairbury, Bill Dolman, Claus Born, and the Claus cast, Chris Schmidt, Elisha Herbel. 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Do that. All free for you and on demand with your timeline. Steak and a beer time. We picked Daddy's brain enough. It's time to move forward here and try and end this 0-2 streak.
2: So we are talking Hall of Fame game, right?
1: Yeah, unless you want to go baseball.
2: Well, the question is who do you trust? Do you trust Kenny Pickett or do you trust Carson Beck? The two starters who will probably play two series each. I know where I'm going. Would you like me to dive into the deep end here?
1: Carolina's favored 1.5.
2: Yep.
1: I think total is 34.5.
2: Let's just go pick them.
1: Okay.
2: And I'll go Cardinals.
1: Really?
2: Yeah, I'm pretty confident.
1: Okay.
2: They've had a lot of high draft picks. It's this game will be decided between the fourth stringers that we know nothing about, so it's really just tossing one at the dartboard and seeing what sticks. And something tells me the Cardinals will have a little bit more to prove this year.
1: Sure.
2: This preseason. Carolina made the postseason last year. You'll have some guys fighting for roster spots, obviously.
1: Didn't they make it at 7-9?
2: Yeah, and then they gave the Rams all they could handle.
1: They did. That was stressful for Rams fans and future bettors with what the Rams have.
2: I wouldn't be surprised if Carolina was the stronger team in the first quarter, but I think the Cardinals will be a better second-half team tonight, and I got them winning this football game somewhere along the lines of 17-10.
1: I look at Carolina. They're going to turn to the Haynes King package and let him Tebow Arizona to death. You're like, what, would you trust him throwing it?
2: Yeah, he's an NFL quarterback. He better be able to throw the football.
1: For now.
2: That's a great point. Future tight end.
1: Well, I think he's the Storm and Mormon that was used. I mean, he'll be a slash guy, won't he?
2: Yeah,
1: put on about 30 pounds and play H-back.
2: It's possible. We'll see.
1: Who's the guy that was a quarterback for BYU? Taysom Hill.
2: Ah, well, the Broncos might be signing him now, which is interesting. I'm good on that.
1: Sean, how are you feeling about your donks?
2: Feel really good.
1: Yeah?
2: Yeah.

0: You mean, are you sticking with picking them to win the West?
1: Yeah.
0: San Diego, L.A. second, and then...
1: Well, I'm between L.A. and the Broncos in first. The longer camp goes on, I'm smoking that hopium, and I'm thinking the Broncos mm-hmm. can go and win it. All I know is the Chiefs finishing third.
0: But I think all three get in, don't they? Playoffs?
1: Probably.
0: I love that division. I think that the best division will be
1: NFC West.
0: Well, that's really good with
1: Rams, Niners, Seahawks.
0: That's great.
1: If the Niners can stay healthy, but with that electrical substation out there, have you seen
0: but
1: that?
0: Your NFC Central's pretty tasty. Green Bay, Chicago, Detroit. Who else am I missing?
1: Vikings.
0: Sorry. I think Kyler could be kind of fun in Minnesota. I'm it. We'll get some. Therapy time with Brian Christopherson tomorrow and his Vikings.
1: I got 5-12 for the Vikings this year.
0: Wow.
1: And I got like 8-9 for the Lions.
0: Really?
1: Yeah.
0: All right. Thanks for hanging. We'll be back tomorrow at 4 with the Average Joe Sports Show. Take care.
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7: From ABC News, I'm Wayne Cabot. Airspace totally shut down for a while today over multiple states. Systems blinking offline at Minneapolis Air Traffic Control. The systems returning now with delays for planes flying through Minnesota, Iowa, Michigan, Kansas, Missouri, the Dakotas, Nebraska, Wisconsin. ABC News transportation reporter Sam Sweeney says this is highly unusual.
8: Look, we see these problems from time to time, but usually, you know, it happens for just a couple of seconds or a couple of minutes. This is much longer. It seems much more severe, and also not just radars, but the frequencies, the channels, if you will, that the air traffic controllers are able to talk to the aircraft on all went down. So the FAA is going to have to work to figure out what happened here, and that could come soon, but they will, of course, do a full investigation.
7: Right now, the FAA does not have a cause for this outage. In court, the man authorities say confessed to starting one of the Spokane wildfires that destroyed more than 800 homes, but his arraignment was put on indefinite hold for a mental health evaluation.
9: In new court documents, investigators say alleged arsonist Aaron Farinacci said he started planning what would become the Old Trails fire 2 weeks beforehand, that he researched when there would be high wind and low humidity and how to get the greatest spread of the fire, and that he allegedly put a time delay device in a field and watched the fire as it grew. Prosecutors say he admitted to starting at least 25 other fires last year. They say he described fire as powerful and beautiful, and that he thought arson would be easy to get away with. Alex Stone, ABC.

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1: Case dismissed for the former Olympian David Hearn, accused of vandalizing the reflecting pool. A federal judge has dismissed the criminal case with prejudice, meaning the government cannot charge him again. A Florida man got arrested after allegedly sneaking onto a JetBlue plane at Fort Lauderdale Airport and taking a nap. 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
4: More cyclospora cases locally. Good evening, I'm Elijah Herbal, KFOR News. 46 confirmed cases of cyclospora have been reported in Lancaster County since June. The Lincoln-Lancaster County Health Department says iceberg lettuce sourced from central Mexico and recalled by Taylor Farms is the most probable cause of the large outbreak in Nebraska, as well as 14 other states. The CDC says 92 Nebraska cases in total are linked to the outbreak. A 58-year-old Lincoln man is in jail after he allegedly threatened his fiance and his two adult children with a handgun early Wednesday evening at a home near 91st and Layton. Lancaster County Sheriff's Captain John Vick tells KFOR News a taser was deployed after the man, who was intoxicated, refused to comply with commands.
5: It was from a Lincoln police officer that was there. Both deputies and police officers were trying to contact the individual, get him away from the guns.
4: Captain Vick says Monty Harner was cited and lodged on 3 counts of terroristic threats and 3 counts of use of a deadly weapon to commit a felony. No one else in the home was hurt. For KFOR News, this is Elijah Herbal.
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14: 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I'm Rich Ray. Alex Zetterman is with us at our KFOR studios in Lincoln. Well, last night, Lincoln Salt Dogs were in search of a series-clinching victory at Legends Field. However, the Kansas City Monarchs defeated Lincoln 7-4, evening up the midweek set at one game apiece. Grant Richardson homered for the Monarchs, while Cam Feltz led Lincoln with 3 hits. Kansas City, at 41-29 on the air, scored 7 runs off 7 hits, committed no errors, and stranded 7 base runners. Lincoln, at 30-40 on the season, had 4 runs with 7 hits, 1 error, and left 6 runners on base. Last night's game lasted 2 hours and 39 minutes and was played in front of 991 fans. Lincoln got on the board in the top of the first, facing Kansas City starter Hasan Urbaiz. Cam Feltz led off with a single, then stole second base. Nick Shumpert drew a walk, then a double steal put runners at second and third. Jake Jelly grounded out to third, which scored Feltz to make it 1-0. In the bottom of the first, Kansas City's Saheed Valenzuela drew a one-out hit by pitch against Lincoln starter Graham Edwards. Then Lucan Baker drew a walk. Two batters later, Grant Richardson hit a three-run home run to left field to make the score 3-1. The Salt Dogs got a run back in the top of the third inning. Cam Feltz led off with a single and then took second on a wild pitch. Nick Shumpert grounded out to second, which advanced Feltz to third. Then Jake Jelly grounded out to shortstop, scoring Feltz to make the score 3-2. Kansas City put the game out of reach in the bottom of the third inning. With one out, Saul Garza drew a walk. Two batters later, Edwin Diaz hit a ground ball that went right under Nick Shumpert's glove at shortstop, allowing Garza to score. Then Hudson Head singled. The next batter, Wilfred Varas, dumped a fly ball into center field just under the glove of the oncoming Cam Feltz, which scored two to make it 6-2. Lincoln tallied its last two runs of the game in the top of the fourth. Kerry Arboleda led off the inning with a single. Then Connor Bagneski did the same. Tanner Otremba hit a bouncing ball to first, which advanced both base runners. Then Callan Halverson grounded out to shortstop, scoring Arboleda. The next batter, Griffin Everett, hit a bouncer left of the mound up the third base line, which scored Bagneski to make the score 6-4. The Monarchs added the final run of the night in the bottom of the sixth. With one out, Onyx Vega hit a fly ball to center field, which Cam Feltz lost to the lights for a double. Then two batters later, Saheed Valenzuela hit a fly ball to right, which Kerry Arboleda lost in the lights, allowing Vega to score to make it 7-4. Lincoln could not get any momentum offensively as three Monarch pitchers retired the last 15 Salt Dogs batters. Kansas City starter Hasan Urbaiz earned the win. He's now 3-1. He pitched six innings, giving up four runs off seven hits. He struck out five, and he walked three. Sawyer Allen pitched two innings, and he recorded one strikeout. Tyler Myrick earned the save, his sixth of the season, as he pitched a clean ninth inning. Salt Dogs starter Graham Edwards took a loss. He's now 2-8. He pitched six innings, yielding seven runs, four earned, off seven hits, struck out two, and walked four. Harold Cortillo pitched one inning, struck out three, and walked one. Tyler Stasiowski pitched a clean eighth inning. Offensively for the Monarchs, Saheed Valenzuela was 1-4 with an RBI. Grant Richardson was 1-3 with a three-run home run. Edwin Diaz was 0-2, and he drove in one run. Wilfred Varas went 2-4 with two runs batted in. For Lincoln, Cam Feltz was 3-5. Jake Jelly was 0-4, and he drove in two runs. Callan Halverson was 0-4 with an RBI. And Griffin Everett was 1-4 with one run batted in. The rubber game of the three-game series is tonight. Left-handed pitcher Cam Dayton, 1-1 with a 5.63 ERA, will pitch for Lincoln. Right-handed pitcher Jimmy Endersby, who's 4-3 with a 4.91 ERA, will be on the mound for Kansas City. Well, as we take a look at the scores from yesterday in the American Association, Sioux City was a winner over Lake Country 7-6. Sioux Falls defeated Fargo-Moorhead 9-8. Milwaukee defeated Gary South Shore 4-3. It was Kane County over Cleburne 3-1. And Winnipeg was a winner over Chicago 14-5. So a look at the standings coming into play today. There was one game that took place earlier today, but a look at their standings coming into this Thursday's action. Kansas City is in first place in the West, 41-29. The Monarchs are 2.5 games up on Winnipeg. The Goldeyes are 38-31 in second place. Sioux Falls sits in third, 38-32, 3 games back. Fargo-Moorhead is in fourth, 36-33, 4.5 games behind. The teams chasing those top four right now are Sioux City in fifth at 32-38, 9 games back. And Lincoln is in sixth, 30-40, and 11 games behind. In the East, the top team with the best record in the association is Milwaukee. The Milkmen are 42-28. They have a 2.5 game lead over Lake Country. The Dockhounds are 39-30. King County sits 38-31, 3.5 games back in third place. Cleburne is in fourth at 35-36, 7.5 games behind. Chasing the top four are Gary South Shore, 29-42 in fifth place, 13.5 games back. And Chicago is in sixth at 21-49 and 21 games behind. So after tonight, the Salt Dogs finally will return home as they are wrapping up this 9-game season-long road trip here tonight and are sitting at 2-6 of the 8 games played so far, hoping they can salvage the final game of this road trip, but also come away with the series victory against the division-leading Kansas City Monarchs, too. After tonight, the Salt Dogs return home, and they've got a quick little three-game homestand against the Winnipeg Goldeyes this weekend. And tomorrow night will be a 7:05 contest, and it will be a free T-shirt Friday, sponsored by Avante Marketing. It's also the Arc of Lincoln Disability Empowerment Night. In addition, there will be post-game fireworks tomorrow night, sponsored by Sandhills Global, plus part of the Salt Dogs 25th season celebration will be 25% off in the souvenir store. If you'd like tickets, merchandise, or more information, you can visit saltdogs.com. Weather-wise tonight, we anticipate partly cloudy skies. Our game time temperature is going to be right around the mid-70s, and the wind tonight is light and variable. Coming up on the KFOR at the Ballpark pregame show, we're going to hear from Salt Dogs pitcher Trey Jones in our interview segment. Then Alex Zetterman will have the highlights from last night's game, plus the first look at tonight's Brian Hill scoreboard. Then we'll give you the starting lineups and the first pitch. Lincoln wraps up their season-long nine-game road trip tonight, and they can secure a series victory with a win. Lincoln Salt Dogs at the Kansas City Monarchs is coming up on KFOR and online at KFORnow.com.
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14: The Ballpark Pregame Show continues as we chat with Lincoln Salt Dogs pitcher Trey Jones in our interview segment. Thanks for being with us. This has kind of been a unique season for you. You started out coming in looking like you're in a starting role, and then your arm gets hurt, and then you're out for a while, and you're coming back. You've done a little bit of relieving. I know you would like to be back in that starting role here soon. Tell us about what the ups and downs have been like for you physically and mentally.
23: Yeah, it's been
1: pretty wild little ride. Unfortunate with the shoulder injuries, but we're still working back to a certain position or starting role. It's just building up load and make sure my body can take the work.
2: Yeah, what specifically was hurting in your arm there?
1: My rotator.
2: Oh, yeah. So you got to pay very special attention to that, make sure it didn't get worse, and obviously you guys caught it at the right time, right?
1: Yes, sir. I think so.
2: Yeah, that's good. Very good. Well, talk to me about growing up as a kid playing baseball, the surroundings and geographically where you were, and kind of who inspired you the most to play the game of baseball?
1: Growing up,

0: down to South Georgia. It's pretty hot all summer, so the heat and the humidity, we're used to it. Yeah, it's fun. It's not a big scene like people say it is in Georgia and where I'm from, but it's definitely pretty competitive. Someone I look up to back in the day, I would say like a Albert Pujols kind of guy. Mm-hmm. Yeah. Love him. Yeah. It's fun to watch.
1: When you were younger, I assume you did more than just pitching. Did you play some other positions when you were younger?
0: Yeah, growing up, I didn't pitch until I got to college. I signed to college as a shortstop. Then I started getting to a closing role, then I really enjoyed pitching, and that's kind of where I just started growing a lot as a player.
1: People kind of recognize your arm at a shortstop and go, huh, maybe he could do something on the mound for it.
0: Yeah, that's what a lot of people told me. They just said my arm is kind of like my shining thing, and might as well, he could probably pitch too. So, yeah.
1: After you started pitching, when did you start to pick up, you know, types of pitches and how to pitch and where to hit spots and things like that? What was that growing process like?
0: Oh, I couldn't hit a spot all through college. I mean, I was wildly effective is what they told me. But yeah, no, growing up, I guess you pick up stuff from people and YouTube, learning pitches. I mean, they weren't very good, but growing up, you always learn these curveballs and all that. They're probably not properly taught, but I've thrown them my whole life. It's just like I didn't really learn pitching until like my probably junior year of college when I really like committed to it.
1: Was it a tough process as far as the learning is concerned? Because I remember when I was a kid, and I was a pitcher growing up as well, just when somebody would teach you, okay, this is how you do the windup, and this is how you do the stretch, and then there's all the other particulars about it as well. When you're a little bit older, you know, you don't have that kind of span to learn and absorb things. You kind of learn it now. Was it kind of learning on the fly?
0: Yeah, I didn't grasp a lot of the spin, how it should come out of your hand. Honestly, you still learn that even in pro ball. Like, you learn change-up sometimes shouldn't spin like a frisbee. You know, sometimes it's better for it to look more like a sinker out of your hand to get more depth. And physically, it shouldn't make sense, but it just does. So, like, that kind of stuff kind of stumped me at first. But, I mean, once you get a feel of something, you can recreate that feel almost every time, and it gets comfortable.
1: Tell us about your pitching arsenal, the pitches that you throw, and the ones that you like to throw the most.
0: Okay. Yeah, I'm a big four-seam guy, especially if I'm healthy. I like throwing the ball. Usually I can blow it by people, but four-seam, curveball, slider, changeup, and I throw a knuckleball. I haven't got to showcase it too much, especially out of the bullpen, but as a starter, I throw a knuckleball at 82, 83 miles an hour, and it's one of the hardest in the country. It's just like, you got to be starting. You got to find it real quick if you want to throw it. It's fun, though.
1: You and Cale Chatham can kind of lean on to each other and talk a little bit about that knuckler, can't you?
0: Yeah, we actually throw two polar opposite knuckleballs.
1: Really?
0: You wouldn't think so, but they are very opposite kind of knuckleballs. Yes, sir.
1: I would guess that a lot of learning on how to throw pitches and things like that as you came up would be just going out in the outfield, playing catch, and you throw long, long toss, but also would throw different types of pitches during long toss and kind of develop from there, right?
0: Yeah, the farther away you can actually see how a ball moves. You don't have to be 90 foot every time. Be 120 foot. Nice and easy. Oh, this moves that way. This one moves that way. And just taking mental notes. And once you get on the mound, you really can't see too much breakage. But, like, you can feel it. So, like, just taking the long toss on movement and just try to put it in the game.
1: For you being in South Georgia, Atlanta Braves fan, I'm going to guess, or am I incorrect?
0: Oh, yeah, Atlanta Braves. My dad actually tried to name me after Tripper. My mom would not allow it. So, yeah, big Braves guy.
1: So you watched? Did you go to a lot of Braves games as a kid?
0: I did. We love, especially the new stadium, but, yeah, we love going to Braves games.
1: Yeah, very good. Very good. Is there any pitchers right now that are in the big leagues that you look at and you kind of emulate how you pitch, you know, how they do things, or you just kind of just be your own person?
0: Yeah, none right now that are still playing, in my opinion. The last person I probably emulated was in like a Tim Lincecum style pitching when I was in college. They called me the freak because I would rotate like him and all that. But that was the only guy I kind of ever like tried to recreate because I was a small frame kind of guy like him.
1: A lot of people know about schools like Oklahoma, LSU, big SEC schools. Went to Bruton Parker. Tell us a little bit about that institution.
0: Yeah, Bruton Parker. Yeah, I love it. I mean, there's not a whole lot going on. Small school, small campus. Everybody knows everybody. So, word gets around if you get in trouble. So, like, as long as you dot your I's.

0: then I was dropped. So it's just one of those unfortunate things. So yeah, I went to California, got picked up by the USPBL. That was one of my offers, and then worked my way up through the Pioneer, then now in the American.
1: Yeah, it seems like you and a bunch of guys really enjoy it here in Lincoln, correct?
0: Yes, sir. No, Lincoln's fun. We have one of the best playing surfaces ever I've ever played on.
1: Yeah, that's awesome. Aside from baseball, when you've got your free time, hobby-wise, what are some things you like to do?
0: I'm a big computer nerd.
1: Are you?
0: Yeah, I program, build computers, flip them. Here recently, we've been getting pretty heavy in like offshore fishing and doing stuff like that. Anything on the water or computers, I am all about. That's all I spend my time doing.
1: Very good. Well, you got guys like Cam Dayton is into stuff like that as well. I know David Shaw is into the artistic side of things and things like that. So you can kind of pick each other's brains a little bit in the clubhouse, right?
0: Oh, yeah. Yeah, Cam. Cam actually last year was coming to me for computer questions, and now I've seen how much he's learned. I mean, it's kind of impressive. He's put in the time. I mean, this is one of the things that you really want it. If you want to get into it, you got to want it. It's not interesting to a lot of people, but yeah.
1: Trey, thanks for your time. Best of luck.
0: Yes, sir. Thank you.
1: You bet. It's Trey Jones, a pitcher here for Lincoln Salt Dogs. More of the KFOR at the Ballpark pregame show continues after a timeout. This is Lincoln Salt Dogs Baseball.
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9: 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It's time for the highlight segment of last night's Lincoln Salt Dogs game, as the Salt Dogs would lose to the Kansas City Monarchs with a score of 7-4. Starting off in the bottom of the first, Grant Richardson gets the Monarchs started with a 3-run home run, making the score 3-1, Kansas City.
10: Ball high in the air toward left. Back toward the wall. Mars will look up, and this is left yard. It's gone. Richardson does it again.
9: Now in the bottom of the second, the Salt Dogs turn a double play off a hard line out. The score is still 3-1, Kansas City.
10: There's a pitch swung on, little liner out to second, caught, throw back to first, double play! Salt Dogs are able to turn two. A line out to Bagneski, and he quickly got it over to Jelly, who was able to receive the throw before Varus is able to get his hands back to the bag.
9: In the bottom of the third, then, Wilfred Harris gets a 2-run double, making the score 6-2, Kansas City.
10: Pitch swung on, it hits the center field. Cam Phelps coming on, and that is going to fall in front of him for a base hit. He tried to scoop it up off of a hop. It's going to allow two runs to score, and it'll be a two RBI double

0: Alfred Barris.
1: The Monarchs did most of their damage in the first and third innings as they scored three in each. And again, the final score of last night's game was Kansas City 7, Lincoln Salt Dogs 4, as both teams tallied up 7 hits. Now time for a Brian Health scoreboard update. Looking across the American Association for tonight's games, currently one game has gone final, and that is the Milwaukee Milkmen defeated the Gary Salchow Railcats with a score 6-4. Now games with first pitch coming soon are, of course, the Lincoln Salt Dogs and Kansas City Monarchs. The Lake Country Dockhounds play the Sioux City Explorers up in Sioux City. And the Fargo-Moorhead Redhawks are up in Sioux Falls as they play the Canaries. Games starting here in a little bit as well are the Cleburne Railroaders are playing the Kane County Cougars. The Chicago Dogs are playing the Winnipeg Goldeyes. That was your American Association Brian Health scoreboard update. Now looking across some MLB games here for you guys. Some live games are the Washington Nationals are trailing the Phillies 6-2. The White Sox and Red Sox just started. That game is in the top of the second as both teams are at zero. Some final games are the Cincinnati Reds defeated the Athletics 6-5. The Angels defeated the Orioles 4-1. The Cubs defeated the Blue Jays in extra innings 3-2. The Twins and Royals will start here around 6:30, and then also the Padres and Diamondbacks will start at 8:40. Also, the Hall of Fame NFL game here starts at 7 o'clock as the Carolina Panthers are playing the Arizona Cardinals. This was your Brian Health scoreboard update and highlights from last night's game. This was the end at the Ballpark pregame show. After this break, we'll have first pitch and starting lineups from Rich Ray in the Corona Extra broadcast booth.
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15: 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Good evening, everyone, from the visiting Corona Extra broadcast booth at Legends Field in Kansas City, Kansas. I'm Rich Ray as the Lincoln Salt Dogs wrap up their 9-game season-long road trip tonight and are trying to take the rubber game of this 3-game series against the Kansas City Monarchs. Let's take a look at the starting lineups for tonight's ball game, brought to you by Gene Lilly Surety Bonds. They're the largest writer of surety bonds in Nebraska. The visiting Lincoln Salt Dogs are 30-40 on the season, sixth place in the American Association West, and managed by James Frisbee. Leading off and playing center field, number 5, Cam Feltz, batting second and shortstop, number 4, Nick Schumpert. Batting third at first base, number 21, Jake Jelly. Batting fourth in left field, number 15, Jairo Pomares. Batting fifth in right field, number 41, Kerry Arboleda. Batting sixth at second base, number 2, Connor Bagneski. Batting seventh, the designated hitter, number 44, Tanner Otremba. Batting eighth at third base, number 7, Callan Howerson. And batting ninth and catching, number 16, Jacob Morrow. On the mound for the Salt Dogs tonight will be number 24, left-hander Cam Dayton. For the Kansas City Monarchs, 41-29 on the season, first place in the American Association West, and managed by Joe Calfapietra. Leading off and playing second base, number 18, Austin Callahan. Batting second, playing shortstop, number 39, Edwin Diaz. Batting third at first base, number 33, Lucan Baker. Batting fourth in center field, number 10, Hudson Head. Batting fifth, the designated hitter, number 16, Saul Garza. Batting sixth at third base, number 41, J.D. Davis. Batting seventh in right field, number 30, Wilfred Barris. Batting eighth, the left fielder, number 14, Grant Richardson. And batting ninth in catching, number 24, Onyx Vega. On the mound for Kansas City tonight is number 31, Jimmy Endersby. 6'1", 185-pound right-hander, 28 years of age, out of Anaheim, California. He comes in 4-3 with a 4.91 ERA. And he'll face Cam Feltz to begin tonight's contest. Feltz will step in the left-handed hitter's batter's box, and Andrew B. will deliver the first pitch. And it's a fastball that misses outside for a ball one. One ball, no strike.

0: as we're just underway. 6:37 is our first pitch tonight here at Legends Field in Kansas City, Kansas. Endersby's next offering is going to hit the outside corner for a strike. So the count now evens. It is one ball and one strike on Cam Fountains. Our first pitch temperature tonight, 82 degrees, with kind of an overcast sky. This Fels will check his swing and take a pitch down low. And the count now is 2-1. Fels batting .288 on the season. One home run. He's driven in 27. Last night he went 3-for-5, stole two bases, scored two runs, and struck out once. He swings in the next pitch here and fouls it straight back. So the count's even on Fels. Two balls and two strikes. Cam is 4-for-10 in the series, and he is currently riding a three-game on-base streak. Two balls and two strikes on Cam Fels. Endersby rocks back and forth and now delivers. And that fastball misses down and in for ball three. Full count, three balls and two strikes on Cam Fels. Grant Richardson's out in left field. Hudson Heads is in center field. And Wilfred Barris is in right field. That's the outfield defensive arrangement for the Kansas City Monarchs tonight. 3-2 pitch to Fels, and he bounces one over on the right side. Callahan gloves it at second, tosses over to first, and in time for out number one. One down, bringing up Nick Schumpert. Around the infield defensively for the Monarchs. J.D. Davis is at third base. Edwin Diaz is playing short. Austin Callahan is at second. And at first base is Lucan Baker with Onyx Vega doing the catching for Jimmy Endersby. Endersby played college ball at Cal State Fullerton and also Concordia Irvine. As Shepard will swing at the first pitch here and miss. No balls and one strike. Nick Shumpert's batting .264. Five home runs, and he's driven in 34. Next pitch is high. So the count, one ball and one strike here on Nick Shumpert. Shumpert went 0-for-2 last night. Walked twice, stole one base. He's 3-for-7 in the series. Hit his fifth home run of the year on Tuesday night, and he's on a four-game on-base streak. He swings at the next pitch here and fouls it back. And the count now, one ball and two strikes. Endersby, the right-hander, he's going to throw three pitches. Fastball, slider, and a changeup. Got a no decision in his last outing, July 31st against Chicago, when he went five innings, giving up three runs, struck out six, and walked three. Next pitch, Shepard reaches out, pokes this one out towards second base, gets underneath the glove of Callahan, and gets knocked down. Shumpert's going to reach base, and we'll see how they rule this one. Callahan was going to his right to try to knock it down after it hopped, and it is going to be a base hit. So Nick Shumpert is on with a single, and Salt Dogs have a base runner with one away, which will bring up the first baseman, Jake Jelly, to the plate now. Keeping an eye on the two Salt Dog speedsters in Cam Fels and Nick Shumpert in their chase for the franchise stolen base record, as Jelly will hit this one foul, passes manager James Frisbee, coaching down at third. No balls and one strike to count. Cam Fels has 37 stolen bases on the air, while Nick Shepard's got 35. The franchise record is 41, so certainly in reach. 0-1 here on Jake Jelly. Now the pitch. He swings and fouls this one into the stands to the right side. So the count on Jelly. Now no balls and two strikes. Jake batting .286, 10 home runs. He's driven in 45. Last night was 0-for-4, but he drove in two runs on a pair of groundouts. And Jelly is 2-for-9 in the series. And just coming back from being on the 7-day injured list, as he had that left wrist evaluated. And I talked about it before. It's a hammock bone fracture that he will have removed at the end of the season. Shepard goes. The 0-2 swung on and grounded towards shortstop. Diaz bobbles it and can't come up with it cleanly, and everybody's going to be safe. So that's going to be an error on the Monarchs, and Lincoln's going to have runners at first and second with one down here in the top of the first inning. So that'll bring up Hiro Pomares to the plate now. See if Lincoln can take advantage of the miscue. Miscue hurt Lincoln last night out at shortstop when Nick Shumpert had a ball go right underneath of his glove, and eventually three runs came in the inning. Here's Pomares batting 294, 10 homers. He's driven in 48. The first pitch is high and away for ball one. Monarchs are wearing the same jerseys that they wore on Tuesday night. The maroon with the red and white and blue striped sleeves, white pants, blue caps. Lincoln's wearing the light blue tops tonight with the red lettering and the gray pants. Is this is going to be a base hit inside the first base bag by Pomares. Coming around and scoring is Shumpert. Jelly is going to be waved around as well. Now he's going to be held up, and the Salt Dogs are on the board first. It'll be a RBI double for Jairo Pomares, and that puts Lincoln in front by a score of 1-0. He turned on a pitch, and he snuck it right inside the first base bag out of the outstretched reach of Lucan Baker. Lucan Baker, that is. So Lincoln leads it 1-0 and has runners at second and third, and will bring Kerry Arboleda to the plate now. Arboleda batting 276, 9 homers, and he's driven in 36 on the year. Here's the pitch. Swings at a breaking ball and misses for strike one. No balls and one strike here on Kerry. He went 1-for-4 last night, struck out twice and scored a run. And in the series, he's 2-for-8. Arboleda has hit safely in his last three games. Oh, one pitch. He swings and grounds this one foul up the first base side. We count no balls and two strikes. Well, we had a thunderstorm move through the area last night, just kind of what I talked about in last night's broadcast. It would occur after the game. Hasn't really cooled things off very much at all. I mentioned in our pregame show, I thought that our game time temperature would be the mid-70s. Nope, first pitch was at 82 tonight. And it's humid. And it has not helped out this broadcaster sinuses at all whatsoever. No balls and two strikes here on Kerry Arboleda. Here's the pitch. He swings and fouls this one back. So the count remains no balls and two strikes. Yeah, after last night's thunderstorm, woke up in the hotel this morning, got up, and the first thought or sound that came out of my mouth was, ugh. Yeah, if anybody deals with sinuses, specifically summertime sinuses, you know what I'm talking about. No balls and two strikes on Arboleda. Next pitch. Fastball just missed off the corner, and the count now is 1-2. Our umpires tonight, the crew chief is Jeff Beeman. He's down at third base. Mayhew Edwards is the first base umpire, and Alex Endel is calling the balls and strikes behind home plate. 1-0 Lincoln with the lead here in the top of the first. Next pitch to Arboleda, tried to check his swing, but Alec Endel says he goes through. The ball was dropped, and so Vega's got to throw it to first to record the strikeout. So Endersby records his first strikeout of the night. And there are two down here in the Salt Dog first. And that's going to bring second baseman Connor Bakneski to the plate. Connor's batting 306, two homers, and he's driven in 30. Last night he went 1-for-3 with a walk, and he scored a run. He's 2-for-7 in the series and hit a big two-run home run on Tuesday night to straightaway center field. Big insurance runs in that victory on Tuesday night. Bakneski is currently riding a two-game hitting streak. First pitch missed inside, one ball and no strikes. Jelly at third, Pomares is at second. Here's the 1-0. Bakneski swings and pokes this ball into left field for a base hit. Jelly's going to score. Pomares comes around. He's going to try to score. The throw from left field coming in, and it is in time as Pomares is out. And that's going to end the inning. But Connor Bakneski drives in a run as Jake Jelly scored on the play. And as mentioned, Pomares is out 7-2 for the final out of the inning. In the inning for the Salt Dogs, though, they played two runs. And they do it on three hits. There was one error and one runner left on base. We played a half inning. Lincoln leads Kansas City 2-0. 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
4: We're through a half inning at Legends Field, and Lincoln Salt Dogs jump on top first as they play two runs, one of them earned, and a RBI double from Jairo Pomares, and a RBI single by Connor Bagnesky makes it a 2-0 Lincoln lead. So Cam Dayton will get his second start of the season as he'll take to the mound, 1-1 with a 5.63 ERA, the left-hander. He's pitched in three games, 16 innings pitched, 18 hits, 10 runs, 10 earned. 10 strikeouts and 3 walks. Fastball, curveball, changeup, slider out of the left hand of Cam Dayton. As he'll face Austin Callahan, who will lead things off here in the bottom of the first. The first pitch from Dayton is going to miss down and away for ball one. Callahan batting 279, 10 homers. He's driven in 48. 1-0 pitch from Dayton. Callahan swings and hits this ball in the air to center field. Feltz goes back. He is near the warning track, stops, and makes the catch. And there is one away. Callahan gave it a ride, but Feltz chased it down for the first out here in the bottom of the first inning. Defensive arrangement for Lincoln tonight in left field is Jairo Pomares, in center Kim Feltz, and in right, Kerry Arboleda. Callan Halverson's at third base. Nick Shepard is at short. Connor Bagnesky's at second with Jake Jelly at first. Jacob Morrow is catching for Cam Dayton. And this pitch will miss to Edwin Diaz, the shortstop. Diaz is looking for his first hit as a Monarch since he's joined the squad. And he fouls this pitch back. Count is even up here on Diaz at one ball and one strike. Diaz, 6'2", 233, 30 years of age from Puerto Rico. He's been in the Oakland Athletics organization and was playing with Sugarland in his last professional team. As Dayton's breaking ball is going to miss outside. It's the count now, 2 balls and 1 strike on Edwin Diaz. Dayton, one of Lincoln's 2 two-way players. Here's a pitch that misses high and away. So the count now goes to 3-1. Diaz, really strong relief appearance in his last outing, July 31st at Winnipeg, going 6 innings. Here's a pitch swung on a miss. It's 3-2. And you don't really need a pitch clock with Cam Dayton. He gets up there, gets a sign, and goes. He'll rock back, and now the 3-2 pitch to Diaz. And that misses down and in for ball four. So Edwin Diaz draws a one-out walk, and the Monarchs have a base runner. Now that's going to bring first baseman Lucan Baker to the plate now. Baker's batting 308, 14 home runs. He's driven in 37. Tuesday night he had a big night. He hit 2 home runs. A 2-run homer in the first and a solo home run in the fourth. Last night, Baker went 0-for-3 with a walk and scored a run. Dayton kicks and delivers. The first pitch to Baker misses as it bounces out of the glove of Jacob Morrow. We count now 1 ball and 0 strikes. I want to remind you, the Salt Dogs finally back home coming up tomorrow. It's going to be good to be back home, back at Haymarket Park. Next pitch on the way. Baker takes this one that misses off the corner. It's the count now, 2 balls and 0 strikes around Baker. And Lincoln will take on the Winnipeg Goldeyes. Getting another 3-game series against Winnipeg. It'll be the last 3 they play against the Goldeyes this season. Next pitch, good curveball, swung on a miss. Count out 2-1. 7:05 first pitch tomorrow night, and it's a free T-shirt Friday, sponsored by Abonte Marketing, plus the Arc of Lincoln Disability Empowerment Night. Cam Dayton's next pitch, and Baker takes a breaking ball in there for called strike two. Count evens, 2 balls and 2 strikes. Also tomorrow night, post-game fireworks, sponsored by Sandhills Global. And part of the 25th season celebration tomorrow night is 25% off in the souvenir store. Throw on over to first. We'll chase Diaz back to first base.

0: we'll see what kind of crowd we get here tonight. And a lot of it has been, the Royals have been in town in Kansas City for the three games that this Monarchs and Salt Dog series have been taking place. Next pitch on the way, swung on. This one's hit high in the air to center field. Coming in is Cam Phelps. Keeps running in, and now he's underneath of it. And he makes the catch in shallow center field for out number two. Baker hit that one off the end of the bat and flies out to center. Two down. That'll bring up center fielder Hudson Head. But the previous two games of this series, Tuesday night had 948 in attendance. Last night, 991, so less than 1,000 both nights. Dayton will toss on over to first base. And last night, we actually had two buses worth of fans that were brought in on a special promotion last night. Still a very, very small crowd. Here's a pitch on the outside corner for a strike. It is 0-1. In fact, of all the games the Salt Dogs have played this year, there have only been three of the 70 that they've played this season that have been less than 1,000. And two of them were in back-to-back nights here. This pitch misses outside. And they count 1-1, 1-1 to Hudson Head. But the Monarchs are the top team in the American Association West. 1-1. Dayton set, and the pitch. Good curveball, and it just missed inside. The count now goes to 2-1. 2-1 on Hudson Head. Edwin Diaz is over at first base. Bottom of the first, Lincoln leading 2-0. Next pitch, fastball outside. So the count would go to 3-1. You know, when you look at the bullpen for Lincoln tonight, you have to think that maybe Trey Jones might be one of those called upon tonight. This pitch is swung on, hit in the air toward left. Slicing on left side, it's going to be out of play. But on another note, one of the things that the Salt Dogs will have to adjust to that they've had difficulty in the last couple nights is the fly balls that have been lost in the lights. Cam Phelps has lost two in center field, and Kerry Arboleda lost one last night on the warning track out in right field. 3-2 here on Hudson Head. Diaz will be running. Here's the pitch. Swung on. This one's hit high in the air to right field, but Head got underneath of it. Arboleda looks up. He's underneath of it now and makes the catch, and that's going to retire the side. So the Monarchs are held scoreless here in the bottom of the first inning. No runs, no hits, no errors. One runner left on base. We played one. Lincoln leads Kansas City 2-0. 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
0: One inning complete from Legends Field, final game of this three-game series, and Lincoln's nine-game season-long road trip. And Salt Dogs off to a good start. They lead the Kansas City Monarchs by a score of 2-0, and Lincoln will swing the bats here in the top of the second. 7-8-9 coming to the plate. Tanner Otremba, Callan Halverson, and Jacob Morrow. 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

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Want to see you out at Haymarket Park coming up this weekend. All right, so Tanner Otremba will come to the plate now, Lincoln's designated hitter this evening. Tanner's batting 234 with 7 homers. He's driven in 27. Jimmy Endersby has got his sign, and the first pitch at the top of the second swung on and hit to the hole at shortstop. Backhanded by Diaz, quickly throws on the run and retires Otremba for out number one. One pitch and one away here in the top of the second. That'll bring third baseman Callan Halverson to the plate now. Halverson has turned out to have a nice season. He's batting 315, 5 homers. He's driven in 32. Last night went 0 for 4, reached on a fielder's choice, but he drove in a run, and he's 3 for 9 in the series. Enderby's first pitch is high for a ball. 1-0 to Callan Halverson, who will be getting married coming up in October. Congratulations to him and his fiancée. Here comes the 1-0. Swung on, it popped up down the right side. Lucan Baker giving chase, and he's going to make a basket catch in foul territory for out number two. Nice play by Lucan Baker. So, 3 pitches for Jimmy Endersby, and then 2 outs here in the top of the second inning. So, that is going to bring catcher Jacob Morrow to the plate now. Jacob had the night off last night as Griffin Everett did the catching. And Morrow back at it after playing on Tuesday night. Morrow's batting 320. 2 home runs. He's driven in 20. And Tuesday night went 1 for 5 and drove it a run. First pitch. It's a fastball high and outside. Ball one. Morrow is currently riding a 6-game on-base streak for the Salt Dogs. Trying to give Lincoln a base runner here with 2 outs in the top of the second. 1-0 pitch. Swung on a missed. It's 1-1. I don't know if we got a bigger crowd tonight, but we got a more vocal crowd tonight. It's Thirsty Thursday. I noticed that promotion just a second ago, so that explains it. 1-1 the count here on Jacob Morrow. Next pitch bounces away from Vega. It's the count out. 2 balls and 1 strike to the Lincoln catcher. Top of the order, Cam Feltz will be next. It has been a long, grinding road trip, and nothing would be finer if Lincoln could find a way to get a victory tonight, a series-clinching win against the top division team, and take that momentum back home. Here's a pitch down and away. 3 balls and a strike now to Jacob Morrow. Tuesday night, when Lincoln beat Kansas City, they came back from 7 runs down and won for the first time here at Legends Field in almost 2 years. Here's the 3-1 pitch, and Morrow swings and misses for strike 2. Yeah, August 10th of 2024 was the last time Lincoln had won here at Legends Field before the Tuesday night comeback win, 12-9, the final on that one. Really a couple real exciting comeback wins this year. That one, and then, of course, the victory coming from behind to defeat Cleburne in the last home series for the Salt Dogs on a Sunday afternoon. 3-2 pitch. Swung on and bounced up the third base side, but foul. So the count will stay put here at 3 balls and 2 strikes. This is game number 71 tonight. So after tonight, if I do my math right, does that mean 29 more? I think. 3-2 the count here on Jacob Morrow. Next pitch. Swings and fouls it straight back. Yeah, that'd be right. Lincoln last year finished 42-58 and in 5th place in the division. But trying to get back in the playoffs. 2022 was the last season Lincoln was in the postseason. Here's the next pitch. And Morrow swings, a little bloop, and it's going to be in the right field. Base hit. Jacob Morrow with a 2-out single for the Salt Dogs. Able to smack that over the head of Austin Callahan, second baseman. And Lincoln's got a 2-out base runner. So that'll bring Cam Feltz to the plate now for the Salt Dogs. One time around the order, and Lincoln's been able to get 4 hits off of Jimmy Endersby. Endersby's topped out in affiliate ball at AAA. Played for Charleston and the River Dogs last year. Here's Feltz, who grounded out to second base to begin the ballgame. First pitch is high for ball one. If Feltz gets aboard, we'll see Nick Shepard coming up next.